0: Used by the US military to conduct airstrikes against Iran. Authorities say five men have been arrested on suspicion of preparing a terrorist act and explosive offences after three suspicious vehicles were reported travelling towards the RAF Fairford base. Former member of the UK Defence Committee and senior fellow at the think tank Coalition for Global Prosperity, Elliot Wilson, says the airbase is an ideal target for many adversaries.
1: If you're anti-Western in any sense, whether you're Iran or Russia or other actors, what you get by hitting Fairford is you get a sort of two bites of the cherry in that you're hitting the UK and the US. So, you know, United States and one of its most significant allies in recent times.
0: And Australian tennis player Kimberly Birrell has won the first WTA Tour singles title of her career after downing compatriot Maya Joint in the final of the Korea Open. To the weather, there's a strong wind warning for Port Phillip. For the state, a dry day with partly cloudy skies developing from the west, mostly sunny in the east. For Melbourne, mostly sunny, a top today of 18 degrees. Tomorrow, partly cloudy, 24. Right now, it's 14 degrees in the city. ABC News.
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4: And a good morning to you. 5 minutes past 10, Monday morning. Great to have your company so far. There's a lot to talk about, but sadly we've had a tragic end to the long weekend, a triple fatality on the roads. And this morning, police have confirmed that a third person has died after a three-vehicle collision at Ledcourt. We're talking about northwest of Stawell. Now, Tamara Clark is a reporter with ABC Wimmera. Tam, what can you tell us about what's happened last night?
5: Yeah, Victoria Police are saying a vehicle was travelling along the Western Highway near Mount Drummond Road at Ledcourt at about 6:45 last night when two cars collided. And the result of that crash is this is the second triple fatal on the Western Highway in Western Victoria in the past 2 years. Police are saying the car collided into the side of a truck and then crashed into a third vehicle, being another car. The two people in the third car both died at the scene. They're yet to be formally identified, but they were driving an MG ZS. A 17-year-old male learner driver with minor injury was driving an 11-year-old girl who also escaped with minor injuries, as well as a 14-year-old girl who's just been reported dead at the Alfred Hospital and a 43-year-old woman who was uninjured. The 29-year-old truck driver is also uninjured.
4: Do we have any updates on the people who were injured, or are we still waiting to hear that?
5: We're still waiting to hear some more information about that at the moment. We've got an inquiry in with the hospital and we're waiting to hear back, but we have been hearing from some locals in the meantime. We've been hearing about the state of yesterday's traffic and also the condition of the road in that area. A business owner in Dadswells Bridge, which is just near Ledcourt, says traffic was horrendous on the Western Highway locally yesterday. She claims there were lots of people speeding. And a local farmer says there's also an intersection nearby on the corner of Quarry Road and the Western Highway where there's trees that are entirely blocking drivers' views of the highway. And of course, there are many potholes in both directions of Ledcourt towards both Horsham and Stawell.
4: Tamara, just quickly, are there road closures still in place this morning? Do we know?
5: There were road closures last night as detectives were on site investigating the cause of the crash, but roads around the area have reopened today. So no, there are no road closures this morning.
4: Obviously, major collision unit investigating. Do we know what the next steps are going to look like?
5: Yeah, well, police at this stage are still saying they don't know exactly why the collision has occurred, but they say they're investigating things like fatigue and distraction and whether speed was involved. They say it was worth noting that it was late in the afternoon, it was the holiday period and traffic was really busy. They're also asking anyone who witnessed the collision or who might have some CCTV or dash cam footage to please get in touch with Crime Stoppers because they are still investigating all of the circumstances around the crash at the moment. So any extra information will certainly help them.
4: Tam, thanks so much for this. I really appreciate it. Tamara Clark, ABC Wimmera reporter. Speaking about that awful crash in Ledcourt last night, three people have lost their lives, as we know. Anyone who saw the crash, anyone who has CCTV or dash cam footage, is urged to contact Crime Stoppers at the moment. It is 1-800-333-000. 1-800-333-000.
6: The deaths of Jesse Baird and Luke Davies shocked Sydney. Their bodies found 200 kilometres from where they were last seen. Now, the trial of Beau Lamar Condon, the former cop charged with their murder, is underway. On the case of Jesse and Luke, we're your eyes and ears inside the courtroom, talking you through the witnesses and evidence that's put before the jury. 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
4: Call it 9 minutes past 10 on this Monday morning. Nick Healy here with you right across ABC Radio Victoria. Have you, and we've spoken a lot about the NDIS over the last year, but have you ever had to make a complaint to the Quality and Safeguards Commission? And if you did, I'd love to know what happened next. What we're hearing, we should say that this is obviously the government body that oversees NDIS providers, safety and quality complaints and the code of conduct. It manages provider registration, does worker screening, does behavioural support as well. And it is under scrutiny at the moment over how long some people are waiting for concerns to be investigated. Now, they're saying that the backlog has fallen, but we are talking about a backlog of 13,000 open complaints, and some people saying that they are waiting months for responses to serious allegations involving abuse, neglect, even financial exploitation. I'm on 1-300-977-222 if you want to share any experiences you might have had. But Jasper Peach, author, lived experience disability advocate based in Castlemaine. Jasper, good morning to you.
7: Good morning, Nick.
4: Jasper, what concerns you when you hear these backlog? Not only the amount, I will understand that 13,000 is down from where it was, but months waiting for a response to what seemed like urgent and serious concerns. Mm-hmm.
7: Look, it's not that it's a customer service backlog. That doesn't concern me. What concerns me most is these are safeguarding complaints. And behind every one of those numbers is a disabled person who may be unsafe, being exploited, going without essential support, or trying desperately to get somebody to listen. This is people's lives that we're dealing with, and it's the most vulnerable members of our community. That we need to really protect and care for, but the system just isn't working.
4: Vulnerable members who would already be facing, in some cases, a huge amount of complexity and difficulty just to make that complaint to begin with.
7: That's right. Submitting a complaint it's already difficult and often beyond a disabled person's capacity. It generally requires executive function, communication, paperwork, phone calls, emotional energy and persistence, which is probably the hardest part, often while the person's already experiencing harm. And a system that requires repeated follow-up disproportionately disadvantages the people that it exists to protect in the first place.
4: When we talk about the way these complaints are made, I mean, we're talking about people waiting long times for phone calls to come through or having to give up, difficult online forms as well. What needs to change, Jasper?
7: Well, accessibility is the most important part of this. The safeguard is there for the disabled community. Yeah. Becky Green told the ABC in this report that she spent an hour and 40 minutes on hold without getting through, then had an online complaint, time out, while she was trying to submit it. And this complaint safeguarding mechanism that disabled people are struggling to access, it's just not doing its job. You wouldn't call a building safe because there's technically an emergency exit somewhere. And you just can't call this safeguarding system effective because there's technically a complaints process. Disabled people have to actually be able to use it and use it under duress. Like, think about a building on fire. The emergency exit is up a staircase, and the disadvantage that places wheelchair users under, for example, there are real-life consequences to this flawed design. The design needs to be in consultation with disabled people, and not just one disabled person, but a lot of different disabled people, because if you've met one person, you've met one person, but each person has different and specific needs.
4: This is coming on the back of some incredible scrutiny around the NDIS, around the changes that have been proposed, around what that would mean for many of the people who rely on it. I mean, does this, I guess, weaken confidence overall in the viability of the NDIS to support and protect the people it's supposed to, Jasper?
7: I can hear in your question that there's a bit of a query about whether the NDIS can actually work, and it has to. It has to work or people will lose their lives. It's as simple as that. The NDIS puts enormous responsibility on individual disabled people to manage their own services and providers. And if we're going to have a market-based system where people are expected to navigate providers themselves, then the regulator at the other end has to be really strong. And you cannot put the responsibility on participants to identify unsafe behaviour, make the complaints, document it, chase it up, and then leave them waiting. But you also cannot have people who are underqualified and do not have lived experience themselves making decisions about which service provider a disabled person is allowed to have access to and how often. That is when all of this exploitation happens, when you're told you have to go with this service provider because they're accredited. There are a lot of cases where these providers that are linked to the official streams that are on paper, they say we're here to help you live an independent life, an ordinary life, no bells and whistles, just getting to the shops, getting to your medical appointments, having some engagement outside of your home so that you're not completely isolated and so that you can remain as healthy as you can. Those accredited providers are not always going to do the right thing, and it's really disturbing to me that the onus is then put on disabled individuals to fix a problem, fix a bucket with 1,000 holes in it. It needs to be repaired. It needs to be replaced. There needs to be some sort of process where disabled people are actually listened to and consulted. Not consulted and then to tick a box, say we've consulted you and then do nothing with it. Actually consulted and woven into that framework.
4: Jasper, appreciate your time this morning and thank you. Jasper Peach, they're an author, a lived experience disability advocate. They're based in Castlemaine. Joe texting in while speaking to Jasper saying, how many people have spoken up and waited way before the NDIS was under such scrutiny as well? Melissa Hale, Policy and Advocacy Manager at the Disability Advocacy Network Australia. Melissa, good morning to you.
8: Good morning. Thank you for having me today.
4: Melissa, as we just heard, complaints about abuse, neglect, as Jasper was saying, can't simply sit in a queue. What does your group make of the complaints backlog?
8: Well, almost 13,000 open complaints isn't just a number. So every one of those is a person who's raised the alarm and is still waiting to hear back. So some of those complaints are about abuse, neglect and fraud. So to be fair to the Commission, it has cut back the backlog significantly last year and the staff are doing their best. The problem is the system without enough capacity. So what worries us is where these people will go where they wait. They come to disability advocates and right now advocacy is stretched too. The funding for NDIS appeals advocacy was cut by an average of 12% this year, while the number of people they supported rose by nearly 16% last year. So most of those organisations have closed their books to new referrals and the rest have waitlists of around 3 months.
4: So if that's the case with advocacy groups like yours, where does that leave the people waiting on a resolution to these complaints in the wilderness?
8: Well, the most obvious risk is that people stay unsafe and they can be stuck with the same provider or worker they've complained about because they have no alternative. They can lose support. And as the ABC reported today, that this woman went 3 weeks without support after money went missing from her plan. And when these funds disappear, so does their support. And the problem is people lose faith and they stop reporting. So if you raise the alarm and nothing happened, why would you do it again? And that silence is exactly what allows that harm to continue and accountability suffers. So if nothing happens when providers do the wrong thing becomes easier to do and they risk it growing. The new NDIS laws mean that many people will get less support and face higher hurdles to review or appeal a decision. The foundational support that are meant to fill the gaps aren't in place yet, so more people will fall through.
4: Melissa, there's a real concern I hear from you that these complaints, as you say, people might be holding off, maybe already stymied when trying to make a complaint. They may not reflect the actual concerns people have, and that puts people at genuine risk.
8: Yeah. That's exactly right. People should be able to, you know, speak to a real person and get regular updates and know what's happening. No one should be left on hold for nearly 2 hours when they're reporting abuse, right? So they should have a plan to keep them safe in the meantime, especially when the complaint is about people providing their care. So anyone whose funding has been taken through fraud should have it restored really quickly so that their support doesn't stop. And they need to have access to an independent advocate. Like Jasper reflected before, people with disabilities have to navigate the system by themselves. That is a lot of pressure to put on a person. So having access to an independent advocate to help them through that is really, really useful. And an advocate can help someone feel heard, keep them safe, and stop a complaint from falling into a black hole. But that only works if an advocate has the capacity to take the call in the first place. So that's why we're calling for a real increase in NDIS appeals funding and more advocacy capacity, especially now, while people move between systems, because nobody should be left without help.
4: No. Melissa, thank you for your time this morning. Melissa Hale, Policy and Advocacy Manager at DANA, the Disability Advocacy Network of Australia. 13,000 open cases when it comes to complaints around NDIS providers. That is down. I will acknowledge that. There has been a huge amount of work done to get that down from a much higher number, but people still waiting months to get a response to complaints about some quite serious issues, including abuse, financial abuse and neglect. I'm on 1300 977 222.
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4: And obviously, very sadly, at the start of the hour, we were talking about that tragic end to the long weekend, a triple fatality on the roads. We've just got confirmation this morning the third person has died after that three-vehicle collision in Ledcourt. A text coming through saying, I have just vowed never to drive between Horsham and Stall at night. A visibility is awful, particularly when trucks are coming towards you on a single lane highway. It's even worse if it's raining. This text is saying it's a miracle more accidents haven't happened. Chris saying, Nick, that crash is the same old story. Had the duplication east of Ararat gone ahead in 2012 as intended, that section where the latest crash happened would have also been completed a very long time ago. A bit of music now. This is Ganga Jang, Sounds of Then. You can keep the calls coming in, 1300 977 222.

0: Danga Jang with the sounds of Then, 25 minutes past 10, Monday morning. Text in from Cosmo. I was just talking to Melissa Hale. She's the Policy and Advocacy Manager with Disability Advocacy Network Australia. Cosmo saying, Melissa is a superstar advocate, always so clear and realistic about what is needed. Alan coming in to say, Ganga Jang, that is not Australia, that's just North Queensland. Don't split hairs on it. It's a fine song, Alan. I'm on 1300 977 222. Just while we're talking about some of the concerns that are happening around complaints being handled when it comes to the NDIS, John on the line from Shepherd. And John, you've worked in this space, or you did work in this space for quite a long period of time. Good morning to you.
1: Yes, good morning. For a long time I worked in this disability supporting. And before the NDIS came in, there was St John of God, and the government owned lots of houses and supported these people. And then the government decided to sell all the houses off and sell the businesses to one interest group who owns a whole heap of disability support, and they wouldn't know how to deal with anyone to put them in a wheelchair. Now, one of the places I worked at, if you'd ring a client up, they said to me, if you ring them up and they don't answer the phone, you just charge them out for half an hour.
0: Oh.
1: It was just, what happens with these providers is just totally wrong. One of the providers I worked for was a support worker, and then he started his own business probably 10 years ago. He had one car, he had a mortgage on his house. Now he has five houses that he owns that people with disabilities live in them, and about 12 to carry the people around. So it's just wrong how much money they take from these poor people.
0: Yeah. Terrible. John, I know there's been a huge amount of concern in the past, and thank you for sharing your experiences on that one. John in Shepparton. Keep the calls and texts coming in.
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0: Changing topics for a moment, to talk about an adventure, and one that is happening for, as always, a very, very good cause. The Big Ride 2026, 2,000 kilometres down the Murray from Albury right into South Australia, all happening on jet skis. It's raising awareness and funding for MND, for motor neurone disease. And I think yesterday the crew left Swan Hill. They'll be in Mildura tomorrow. Today, a little bit of time in Euston. Amelia Lecornu is part of the team making it all happen on the road right now. Good morning to you, Amelia.
4: Hi, how are you going?
0: How's it been going so far?
4: Yeah, everything's been going really well, actually. We've got a really good crew this year. So everyone's out on the river at the moment, and I'm just leading the car convoy for the support crew.
0: Now, a little bit delayed from when you were hoping to be making it all happen. How many people turned up?
4: Yeah, we've got 30 at the moment.
0: Wow.
4: So 15 on the skis, and then, the support crew as well.

0: And so how does it work? You kind of run down as long as you can, take a night, relax, meet with some people, do some local events.
1: Yeah, that's right. We ride for different kilometre amounts each day. So yesterday we rode for 300 kilometres and we arrived in Swan Hill at night, stayed in the grounds of the Swan Hill Football Netball Club there. Kindly, the president of the club had the bar open for us and the Rotary Club came and provided dinner for us as well. So it's really lovely to see the community support that's around the place.
0: Amelia, not going to lie, 300k on a jet ski, that'd take it out of you.
1: Yeah, it sure does. I mean, all the guys are in bed pretty early and, you know, we've got an early start as well each day to get going, make sure that everyone's on the water by 8, just so we can get all the k's done in the day.
0: How hard's your job on the support crew?
1: It's not too bad. I mean, we've got everything organised. It's just relaying information on times to different people down the river that are helping us, making sure that everything runs smoothly. And, you know, you've got to keep everyone together as well on the road. Not everyone follows Google Maps that well, so we've got radios. We lost one yesterday, but we found him again, so... That's all good.
0: Amelia, it's obviously a bit of fun, but it's a really serious one. How did the fundraising, how's the awareness side of it going?
1: Yeah, it's going really well this year, actually. We've already made our target for this year. So we're over the 30K mark. Last year, we were able to secure an access vehicle for MNDSA so that we could help improve the quality of life for those living with MND in South Australia. And this year our focus has been SA and New South Wales and Victoria a bit more as we're travelling through all the states. So just hoping to provide more of those costly equipment that they need, like breathing machines and things like that.
0: Amelia, 30,000's a great number to have. And as you say, you know, the work you've been doing in previous years, it's had sort of straightaway a genuine change of life for people who've been involved.
1: Yeah, absolutely. And, you know, our founder, Brendan, it all started because his mother-in-law was diagnosed with MND and passed away 2 years later. So he didn't even know what MND was. And then watching her go through that and his wife trying to look after her, it was a real eye-opener and a very negative experience for all of them, obviously. So he wanted to make something positive out of that and had wanted to do the Murray. So we sort of thought, let's try and do it as a fundraiser and raise some awareness around it so people in rural areas can get a bit more support as well. It's affecting everyone. So,
0: Amelia, it's a really incredible way that people can turn around that tragedy into something that gives hope to somebody else, and particularly something like this that brings so many people together. I should let you get back on the road, but I think you're over the border in New South Wales after about Tuesday or Wednesday this week, into South Australia, sorry?
1: Yeah, South Australia. So we're at Euston tonight. The club there is putting on some food for us, Rotary, playing a bit of bowls tonight. So everyone's just really getting behind us, which is lovely. Mildura the next night, and then we'll be into Renmark the night after at the Woolshed Brewery.
0: Well, good luck with it all. Look forward to catching up and seeing how it all went. And thank you. Stay safe on the road. Keep everyone together, even the people who can't use Google Maps. Amelia Licornu, one of the team members making the big ride 2026 happen. As I said, 2,000K right down the Murray from Albury into South Australia, doing some remarkable work on that fundraising and awareness raising when it comes to MND. 30,000 raised already. I'm sure more before they've finished it.
2: Who knew that the school run could be so funny?
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0: And call it 27 minutes until I say goodbye to you at 11 o'clock. We're going to talk about long-term relationships in just a few minutes' time. Why do they sometimes break down? What makes a relationship stronger than others? This is on the back of the HILDA survey, the Household Income and Labour Dynamics in Australia. Most long-term couples are rating their relationships highly, but it does come with a gender difference. Women consistently report lower relationship satisfaction than men. We're going to break that down in just a little bit. This is the Baby Animals.

0: baby animals and one word. I started the morning asking you about who should show up first when someone's having a mental health crisis. It's because, obviously, according to the Royal Commission into Victoria's mental health system, call-outs should be led by health services rather than the police. That was a recommendation made in a report 5 years ago. And we're hearing changes being announced by the state government this morning. New protocols signed by the department, by Ambulance Victoria and Victoria Police. Details are a little unclear, but the push seems to be to make sure that those mental health responses are led by healthcare professionals. But earlier I spoke with Danny Hill. He's the General Secretary of the Victorian Ambulance Union. And we asked what his understanding was of the situation.
1: It'll always be in the detail, and there'll always be a need for police to be responded alongside. And that's because while someone might think that might prefer to have an ambulance or a health-led response than a police response, the reason the police are going is often because we're talking about people who are very unwell and are refusing to get medical assistance or psychological assistance. And they decline an opportunity to go with paramedics or someone else voluntarily. So unfortunately, due to the situation that person's in, there's a requirement to detain those people. And that can become very dangerous. And that's a skill set that really only the police have, especially if you've got someone who's, you know, perhaps a danger to other people.
0: Danny, on that, do you worry about the skill set that paramedics are being given to be mental health first responders?
1: Well, it's not that I worry about their skill set. They have a fantastic skill set, but it's about being, you know, fully equipped with not just the equipment, but the authority and the ability to escalate that situation safely. And that's something that paramedics can't really do without police there when those situations get volatile. And so often, you know, we already have skyrocketing levels of occupational violence against our members. It's often in the scenario where you've got someone who is mentally unwell. So, you know, I do fear that this will lead to an increase in assaults against our members.
0: Putting the safety to one side, Danny, how much would you expect this to impact workload of what I assume are already quite stressed paramedics?
1: So paramedics already today go to mental health cases, and there's cases that they go to with police, and there's cases that police go to alone. So from what I'm understanding, what's being driven, what is driving this is welfare checks that are currently done almost solely by police would come across to ambulance. That's what I've been informed. I've been countertold that that's not the case, but again, we're waiting on that detail. But I suspect it's going to be in the tens of thousands of cases that are currently dealt with by police. And if we're talking about freeing up police, again, that workload has to go somewhere else. And they're saying that it's heading across to an ambulance. So I suspect the workload to grow considerably.
0: Danny Hill, he's the General Secretary of the Victorian Ambulance Union. Now, Sue's called in from Central Victoria. And so a really good morning to you.
2: Good morning, Nick.
0: So you've got policing experience. Have you been out on calls like this?
2: Oh, yes. I was 34 years in the police force, and throughout the entire time, I went to many mental health jobs. I mean, police were only going if the person was a danger to themselves or the public. Otherwise, it was handled by other health professionals, etc. And I have been out of the police force for about 10 years now, so some things might have changed a bit. But the biggest problem for police was that they would attend the job, the police doctor would come out and say, yes, this person needs care in a facility. We'd take them to the facility, and then we had to wait until the doctor at the facility agreed with the police doctor. And there'd often only be one doctor to a lot of patients. And so sometimes, in my experience, we waited up to 10 hours because we weren't allowed to leave until the mental health facility doctor said, yes, this is one for us.
0: So that's like a whole shift just gone over an entire shift.
2: And if you got the job an hour before your shift ended, you did your 8-hour shift and then you did all the extra overtime. It also took a car off the road so that there was less police out there doing other police work. And most police cared massively for the mental health patients. I loved them because they always had such interesting outlooks on life. But it was very frustrating that there was other jobs waiting to be done that couldn't be done because we were stuck there. And so when the CAT teams came in at one stage, the crisis assessment teams, at one stage they took over from police at the job, but I'm really not sure exactly of the timelines and for how long and all that sort of stuff. I'm getting old.
0: So, I mean, your 30-plus years of experience on this gives you a lot of legitimacy to talk about it. Thank you. The perspective's fascinating. Do you think in that case what we're hearing today in making sure that healthcare professionals are front and centre for these mental health crisis responses, do you think that's a step in the right direction?
2: Yes, so long as they still have the ability to call police if there's danger. If there's perceived danger. I mean, we had people that had weapons all around their houses, like kitchen knives and things like that, and they would either take to themselves or take to someone else. So that's clearly a situation where having police with training on how to handle those things and handcuffs if needed, really, really, really were the handcuffs used with the number of jobs we got. So, yes, there's times when there's an element of danger that police are needed,

0: The change in the way we will respond in Victoria. Health first in mental health crisis responses is going to be the new protocols and the new policy. More details coming, we hope. We did reach out to Ambulance Victoria. They referred us to the Department of Health. Minister for Mental Health was unavailable this morning, but the protocols are now up online if you want to take a look. It's a lengthy document. It does say that paramedics may be requested by police and protective service officers to provide mental health support and guidance. And we did hear from Ambulance Victoria. They sent through a statement eventually saying they're welcoming the new protocols, saying that the agreement puts patient care and welfare first and provides clarity to paramedics and first responders attending mental health calls, ensuring that patients are supported in the least restrictive way that is safe and reasonable. Ambulance Victoria also saying they're developing new resources to support paramedics and first responders.
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0: 15 minutes until I need to say goodbye to you. Let's talk relationships before 11 o'clock rolls around, because it's always an interesting question. What makes some relationships stronger than others? According to the latest data from HILDA, this is the Household Income and Labour Dynamics in Australia, according to that survey, most long-term couples are rating their relationships highly. And I mentioned this before, though, underneath that, there is an interesting difference. Women consistently report lower relationship satisfaction than men. There's also some really striking differences depending on where couples are in life. Childless couples generally report higher relationship quality than couples that are raising dependent children. And the report also suggests that relationship quality can persist over time. So let's break this down. Amanda Goldstein is General Manager of Clinical Services at Relationships Australia's Victoria branch. Good morning to you, Amanda.
3: Oh, good morning, Nick, and thanks for having me on.
0: This feels like it's going to be a very awkward question, but can couples be deeply in love and still unhappy?
3: Yes, look, believe it or not, they can be still in love, and they can actually separate or divorce and still be in love and have that that deep desire and even a connection with their partner that they decide they want to separate from, because love is really a feeling, or it's a concept about one's level of desire and compatibility, compassion and empathy for somebody. You might have a really strong sense of empathy and understanding for that person, but they actually just don't meet your needs and your expectations. So you decide that at this time in life, it's time to separate, for example. So you can actually be in love, but still be actually unhappy, because all of the ingredients for a good relationship, which are things like equity, and usually it is a connection or some kind of connection or deep connection, beyond surface level conversations, feeling like you're not listened to, not having that domestic equity or sharing tasks in a way that one perceives should be shared, so you're not feeling like the burden is on you, not feeling like your partner might be flexible, there might be arguments constantly about everything, there might be high conflict, you might even feel like resentment is building over time, so you might feel over time things just haven't been worked out or you haven't been listened to. You might actually be feeling used, or you might feel that there's preferencing to your partner's in-laws or friends, and you're always the second sort of person down. You're not being prioritised. Or you might feel like you've always got to be the person to go out there and fight for what your rights are in a relationship. So all of those sort of things can actually be the reason why you decide to actually separate, but you might still love your partner. Or it could be that, you know, in the beginning you were actually projecting what you thought they were, rather than what they really were. And over time, you go back and you actually see that there were red flags in the beginning, but you just didn't really want to see them because you so much wanted to be in a good quality relationship. So the love might still be there, but their actual relationship quality is not there.
0: Amanda, so much to unpack with that, but I want to focus on that connection and how you can feel less connected over time. Does that just, when we're talking about that breakdown, is that a breakdown in communication, in conversation?

0: station in a bit of everything?
1: Absolutely. Well, connection is there's a sort of range of things that can are the good ingredients for connection, but really it's the things that what come up in relationships that and behaviours that aren't good for relationships. And I'm just going to reference the Four Horsemen and their antidotes from Julie and John Gottman from the Marriage Clinic, because they believe that they can actually predict who is going to separate in a relationship. And
0: Wow.
1: if we can do that, well, then we can actually start to sort of unpack, well, what is the ingredients for a good relationship? So one of the things that is not it's okay to do, but in very small doses and in honesty, is criticism. So if you're criticizing your partner, attacking your partner's core character or personality, instead of addressing a specific action, if you're actually going to their core, who they are, well, then they might think, oh, well, what am I supposed to do about that? That's who I am. But if you can actually focus on what it is that you want them to change and what it is that's bothering you and what you feel the outcome is that you want to see, well, then that will be a lot better. So, you know, the antidote could be a gentle startup by expressing something like, this is what I need. Be respectful and state a positive need instead of blaming your partner. And if you're going to criticize your partner, generally we sort of look at about 5 to 6 positive statements that back it up so that they feel like they are actually valued and needed. Another one is contempt. So, and this is one that Julie and John Gottman saw as one of the real factors as to why people might break up. So if there's contempt and you treat your partner with disrespect, mockery, sarcasm, eye rolling, or disgust from a position of feeling superior in a relationship, that can be the single greatest predictor of divorce. And the antidote to that is to build a culture of appreciation by regularly expressing fondness and gratitude to your partner, and really try to hone in on what you like and what attracted you to your partner in the very beginning. Also, defensiveness. If you're constantly going to your partner and saying, look, this is what I need or what I want, and they never answer your question and they put up this wall of defensiveness and they're always playing the innocent victim. They're always the victim and they're always making excuses and they're always deflecting responsibility during a disagreement and not looking at what they might have brought to this situation, that's really not going to work in a relationship. So the antidote is to take responsibility, even if you acknowledge a very small part of the problem or mistake is your fault. Always try to look inwards rather than blaming your partner. How can you be the partner that you want, that you would like to be with, rather than always trying to change your partner to become something different? The other one,
0: Go. No,
1: yeah,
0: you
1: and
0: go.
1: there's one more, there's stonewalling, and that is withdrawing from the interaction or shutting down physically or tuning out. And the way that we can counteract that is by self-soothing, talking and breaking calm of your nervous system so you return to the conversation. So those are the things that I just really want to point out. But really, gender and equity are another one which I can talk about as well.
0: I did want to ask Amanda Goldstein about that data suggesting that women are consistently reporting lower satisfaction in their relationship with men, and if you had an idea of why we might be seeing that.
1: Absolutely, yeah. Well, we still do see gender roles playing out in relationships, and that is a combination of biopsycho and social factors. So it's a real combination. But basically, what we've found in the data is that men are still doing about the same amount of domestic work that they were 20 years ago. So we're looking at differences around 12 hours to 18 hours, even if men and women are working at paid jobs at the same amount. So women are still doing a lot of that unpaid work that goes behind the scenes of organising family events and just taking on the emotional responsibility and making sure everyone's happy and everyone is safe as well. So it's called invisible household management, family schedules, organising childcare, emotional work. Someone called Lyndall Strasden's actually coined a term called emotional work and found that women do a lot more of that. So there's also unequal division of labour, especially working the same amount of paid work. But some of the most dissatisfied relationships are where women are doing the same amount of paid work or the primary paid worker, but they're doing far more of the domestic work. So this can come from just a range of things, gender stereotyping, Many men might feel that they want to still make the final decisions, but women are doing a lot of that work behind the scenes. And men might not be there to sort of be vulnerable and be connected to them as well. And so the greatest predictor of relationship satisfaction is really how satisfied the woman is in that relationship.
0: Amanda, yeah. So unfortunately we are out of time. I'm going to have to leave it there. But this has been genuinely fascinating. Thank you. Amanda Goldstein, General Manager of Clinical Services at Relationships Australia, their Victorian branch. Just running through some of the stuff we were hearing out of that Hilda survey, particularly the one around women consistently reporting lower relationship satisfaction than men. And also the fact that we do see relationship satisfaction take dips here and there throughout the life of a marriage. 1300 977 222. I'll find out what's happening on the Country Hour in just a moment or two. A little bit of appropriate music. I think this is Joe Jackson.

0: Joe Jackson. Is she really going out with him? I better get out of here really soon. After midday this week on The Country Hour, Fiona Broome, good morning to you.
1: Morning, Nick.
0: What's happening after midday?
1: Well, we are picking up on that issue of working holiday visa processing. We heard last week that the National Farmers Federation has struck a deal with the federal government to prioritise backpacker visa applications from people who are looking to come into Victoria and Australia to work on farms. So the NFF has said that they're going to be relying on the state farming organisations to sort of triage what's expected to be a bit of an influx of applications from farm businesses. So they've got a pretty big job on their hands, the Victorian Farmers Federation. So we're going to hear from them on the show today, how many applications they've got, and I guess crucially, when those visa applications might start getting approved.
0: And Fiona Broome, have we got you for the entire week in the hot seat while Warwick Long's still away?
1: That you do, yep, in the big chair while Warwick's away for the week.
0: We are excited for that, and we'll talk to you again tomorrow around the same time, find out what's happening. Fiona Broome, you've got her all this week after midday, sitting in for Warwick Long on The Country Hour. Thanks, everyone who got in touch this morning. Been great to have a chat, some very serious ones as well as always. I'll be back at the usual time tomorrow morning. Catch me then. It is 11 o'clock. It's news time right now.
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0: Good morning, Natasha McFarlane with ABC News. The Premier denies $80 million promised for planning works to duplicate the Upfield train line is delaying the project. The government has announced the money for site investigations and project designs to duplicate the current single track line going through Melbourne's north. Eight level crossing removals will also be delayed until 2033 as a result. The Greens say residents in Melbourne's northern suburbs are essentially getting nothing. However, Ben Carroll says that's not the case.
1: The level crossings will be completed by 2033. We will expect the planning and duplication study to be completed by 2028, and then works will commence in the following year. In a perfect world, we want to do align the duplication with the level crossing removals.
0: A teenage girl has become the third person to die after a multi-vehicle crash on the Western Highway at Ledcourt last night. The 14-year-old was flown to hospital in Melbourne, where she later died. Police have said the teen was in a car with an 11-year-old girl and 43-year-old woman, which was being driven by a 17-year-old learner. The 11-year-old is in a critical condition. The two other people who died in the crash were in a second vehicle and are yet to be identified. Shadow Defence Minister James Patterson says the recent OpenAI data breach should be used as an opportunity for the government to strike deals with tech companies. Last week, the Prime Minister revealed that an OpenAI autonomous agent gained unauthorised access to Medicare health statistics in June, but didn't inform Australian authorities until September. Senator Patterson says Australia could use the incident to help shape the domestic AI industry.
2: I think we have an opportunity to strike a really good deal here that gives us strong oversight and evaluation, that gives us independent assurance, that gives us some confidence about safety, and also attracts billions of dollars of investment, gives Australia access to the world's most advanced models.
0: Consumers are being urged to shop around for the best credit card deal as banks unveil major changes to their frequent flyer programs. Fees on Visa, MasterCard and FPOS payments will be banned from Thursday. The RBA estimates the changes will save consumers about $1.6 billion a year, but banks and credit companies are set to recoup the costs of processing transactions in other ways. Daniel Skibberis from Point Hacks says bonus frequent flyer points, complement travel insurance and lounge passes are all on the line.
3: Each bank has sort of gone down a different strategy. So you've got banks like ANZ that have focused more on keeping the earn rate just as high as it was before, but their welcome bonuses have gone down. And then you've got a bank like Westpac that's sort of gone the other way. They've really reduced their earn rates.
0: Iran says it's awaiting a response through mediators after US President Donald Trump rejected the latest peace proposal. With more, here's Emily Grimenz from Washington.
4: Iran's Foreign Minister Abbas Araghchi gave an interview on American TV this morning. He appeared on NBC's Sunday Politics show.
5: We are fully prepared for the war to be resumed. But at the same time, we are ready, we stand ready for diplomacy.
4: Now, Abbas Araghchi in this interview also said that Iran has not actually received the official response from the US via its mediators. Mr. Araghchi seemed to suggest that Iran would wait until they received that official response and then go from there. But it seems that this war between the US and Iran, now 7 months long, is really no closer to a resolution.
0: Security experts say Australia should not be more concerned about threats to its military bases after British police say they foiled a suspected terrorist act on an RAF base. Five men have been arrested after three suspicious vehicles were reported travelling towards RAF Fairford in the UK, a base which the US has used to conduct strikes on Iran. Expert associate at ANU's National Security College, Dr. Roger Shanahan, says given US forces don't use Australian bases to strike Iran, there's no heightened threat to Australia.
6: I think there's no real linkage, and so I think while people would have to be obviously aware of the situation and this would just heighten our awareness, I don't think there's any heightened level of risk at the moment as a result of this.
0: To the weather, there's a strong wind warning for Port Phillip. For the state, a dry day with partly cloudy skies developing from the west. For Melbourne, mostly sunny, a top today of 18. Tomorrow, partly cloudy, 24. Wednesday, a shower or two and wind easing, 23. Right now, it's 14 degrees in the city.
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8: You're with Kirsten Diprose.
11: Getting the emergency response right when it's a mental health call out is incredibly difficult. The role of police enforcement in these scenarios has come under scrutiny as well. Well, the Victorian government has announced a new protocol today that will mean about 60,000 mental health emergency call-outs a year will now be known as a health-led response rather than a law and order response. So the Victorian Health Minister, Ingrid Stitt, is announcing this new agreement between Victoria Police, Ambulance Victoria and the Department of Health today. But not everyone is happy. This is the Victorian Ambulance Union Secretary, Danny Hill, on Breakfast this morning.
12: I mean, we've always supported a health-led response to mental health patients, but what that means to us is specialist resources like CAT teams, crisis assessment and treatment teams, mental health outreach. There's other specialist ambulance resources, things like PACER and prompt team, that are actually very, very good at getting to these patients in a timely manner and escorting them, without the need for a response that comes from purely from police. But for the vast majority of cases, it does need to be a co-response between ambulance and police. They're really complicated cases to attend.
11: That's Danny Hill there, speaking to Justin Smith on 774 ABC Radio Melbourne. Oh, he also mentioned the lack of consultation with unions as well. Now, this change that's being announced by the government partly addresses a key recommendation by the Victorian Royal Commission into Mental Health. So will these changes ultimately make a difference to mounting concerns about the police-led responses to mental health emergencies? Or are we leaving other health responders, like paramedics, in unsafe environments? Give me a call, 1300 222 774, or text in 0437 774 774. Mental Health Victoria's Philippa Thomas joins us in just a moment to talk through the changes. Also coming up, the psychology behind Wharfie Time and other crowd gimmicks and songs. How do they work? Do they work? We just saw one backfire at the grand final. But we're really diving into the psychology. Also coming up, migration laws have been in the news, but we're taking a community approach, meeting the Palm Scheme workers from Timor-Leste who formed a choir that's gaining national attention. And do you have a passion for a sport that other Victorians do not? I love rugby league, but find myself watching it alone more often than not, with no one else to share the excitement or the sadness. So my fellow lone sports fans, let's unite. What's your sport? Doesn't have to be rugby league. Could be soccer, netball, water polo, anything. 1300 222 774. What's your sport? How do you find your people? How do you watch it? Or text in on 0437 774 774.
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11: Mental health emergency call-outs. There is a new protocol that's been announced today by the Victorian government. Joining us now to tell us about how it will work is Philippa Thomas, CEO of Mental Health Victoria. Philippa, welcome to the Conversation Hour. Is this welcome news?
13: It is welcome to have the updated protocol. I should be clear, though, for your listeners, that this is a protocol that exists to support the Mental Health Act. So it's a protocol that was actually already in place. It updates advice that relates to a change in the legislation that actually took effect in 2022. So it's advice that's updated. It doesn't actually materially change what happens on the ground between police, ambulance, or mental health clinicians.
11: So what's different then?
13: Simply, what it does is it simply clarifies the rules of engagement for police and ambulance and mental health providers about who is responsible for making particular decisions and who provides support in particular circumstances. So as it stands currently, there are situations where, for example, if there's a 000 call and there's a situation where it appears somebody might be experiencing a mental health crisis, police will be dispatched and they will lead the response and they will be the lead decision makers in that response. What the Mental Health Act, the new Mental Health Act in 2022 did, it put a principle in place that said we really want those decisions to be health-led. And the Royal Commission said we want to start moving toward a process where the ideal situation will be Ambulance Victoria will be the responders to that. That change hasn't been made as yet. And because it hasn't been made yet, I think there was a lack of clarity between police and ambulance and mental health clinicians about, well, we've got this health-led principle, but police are still the lead in particular situations. So there's a bit of a, you know, a confusion for people about, well, who's supposed to be doing what? This protocol clarifies that for people so that when people are responding, it's clear. Police are leading in this situation. In other situations, you know, it's mental health clinicians who are leading. That's what this protocol does. There's still a lot of work to be done to get to a point where health are leading these responses.
11: Yeah, I mean, that's been the issue for years. There's been a lot of debate and talk about police and the law and order response leading these situations, which can lead to some really bad outcomes and have certainly in the past. How will it change things on the ground? Emergency responses are tricky, no matter what. You're arriving at an unpredictable scenario. Is it the lack of responsibility or unclear responsibility that has made things difficult? I mean, sometimes we've had circumstances where people don't want to react, whether that's police or health professionals, because they are unsure whether they should do anything when there is a mental health emergency.
13: Yeah, I think you can understand in situations where, you know, I think when there's a mental health crisis, these situations are really unpredictable and they're really complicated and no situation ever looks the same. And so you can understand people are really hesitant, particularly where it, you know, comes to limiting somebody's freedom, right? So people, you know, are always a little bit reluctant. They want to be cautious and they want to respect people's rights. These situations are risky, though, sometimes, and there are safety concerns. And so I think there have been a lot of concerns, particularly on the part of health services, that perhaps the lack of clarity since the new Mental Health Act came out in 2022, that not having this advice in place has meant that perhaps when, you know, health services have provided advice that a person perhaps needs to be returned to a mental health service if they've been absent when they required treatment, that perhaps that hasn't been responded to as quickly, or perhaps police have felt like they haven't had the information that they have needed to respond when a request has been made. So that's been particularly problematic. And so this will make a change with respect to that. But the change that we really need is in the resourcing of mental health services, so that when there is a mental health crisis, when a person is in the community and they need an assessment of their mental health, that there is a community mental health service that can respond. Currently, as it is, if you call 000 and ambulance or police attend, they're really limited in what they can do. They can make three choices ultimately. They can attend and say, we don't think there's a mental health issue, and they can leave you there. they can wait for a mental health service. There's some areas in Victoria where there's no mental health service to respond at all, or they can take you to an emergency department, which is not good for the person who's in crisis, and it's not good for the emergency department, most of whom, you know, which are overwhelmed in this state at the moment. What we need to see are skilled mental health clinicians being freed up to respond to mental health crisis so that people can go to where the person is. They can actually do the assessment in place and decide what needs to happen with the person where they are, not burden our emergency departments and, you know, not burden emergency services who need to be freed up to go and do what they need to do. I think police and Ambulance Victoria would agree that community mental health services are the people who need to be delivering these responses. And, you know, in collaboration with Ambulance and Police, as we've been doing with the PACER response, with the support of, you know, Teleprompt, which is a phone service, but without the resources for community, for crisis teams,
11: it's not going to change. At what point, Philippa, does it become a law and order issue? Is there clear guidelines on this? You know, we hear those scenarios if someone's, you know, perhaps got a weapon or is threatening or damaging property or something like that. At what point does it switch from being health to law and order?
13: Sure. It becomes when it's a safety issue, right? So if there is a situation where a person's vulnerable to harm themselves, or if you know, they're vulnerable, other people are vulnerable to harm, absolutely we need the support of police. But we know that for somebody who is experiencing mental health crisis, there may be situations where the presence of police can, you know, be distressing for that person. They may be fearful, you know, especially for some people who may misinterpret the presence of police. And so, you know, in situations like that, we know that sometimes the presence of ambulance might be, you know, more reassuring. Having said that, though, we know also from our experience with PACER, which is a dedicated police and clinician response, that when you're working together and when you've trained together and when you're resourced, you know, in a dedicated way, the outcomes that you have in response to these kind of crises are significantly better. And so if we stay true to that and we, you know, resource those kind of initiatives, the outcomes time and time again tell us that that's the direction that we need to be going in.
11: 1300 222 774 is our number. You can text on 0437 774 774. And Philippa Thomas is with us, CEO of Mental Health Victoria. These changes, while sort of subtle, do you think they will have a lasting and long impact about how we treat mental health crises?
13: Certainly, I think. I mean, I think clarifying this, the clarity that this protocol gives us is important, because I think it relieves agencies who are already under a significant amount of pressure. We know Victoria Police don't have the resources they need. We know that Ambulance Victoria equally are under a lot of strain, as are mental health services. So for anybody, we all know what it's like when you don't have the resources that you need and you're under pressure. Not having, you know, clarity around the rules of engagement is really unhelpful. So this will certainly make a difference for people on the ground making decisions. Everybody knows where they stand. And so that's a really, really welcome thing. It won't necessarily, you know, make a difference. It won't make a difference in terms of that critical shift toward people in the community receiving a health-led response. There is still a significant amount of work that needs to be done to get us there. And that is, you know, that's about investment and it's about resources and it's about the structure of the mental health services that we have in place. We're calling for that reset. You know, we're calling to, ahead of the election, we're calling to all of the political parties to make a commitment to that as a critical first step following November. And we're hopeful that we'll get that commitment from all of our political parties. But, you know, without the critical mental health community CAT team resources, that change is going to be impossible.
11: Resources.
13: It's not just about policing and it's not just about ambulance. And, you know, Jenny Hill has made that point repeatedly.
11: Philippa Thomas, thank you so much for joining us.
13: My pleasure.
11: Philippa Thomas there, CEO, Mental Health Victoria, really outlining what those changes mean with that protocol being changed.

0: somewhat. 1300 222 774. Coming up, it's Wharfie time. What is the psychology behind Wharfie time and other gimmicks and songs that come at games? We'll be diving into that. Also, I want to hear from you. Are you a lone sports fan like I am? 1300 222 774.
1: The deaths of Jesse Baird and Luke Davies shocked Sydney. Their bodies found 200 kilometres from where they were last seen. Now the trial of Beau Lamar Condon, the former cop charged with their murder, is underway. On the case of Jesse and Luke, we're your eyes and ears inside the courtroom, talking you through the witnesses and evidence that's put before the jury. Search the Case Off podcast on ABC Listen or wherever you get your podcasts.
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0: And just some of your text messages on mental health call-outs. Please stop referring to mental health crises call-outs as being a burden. That's just jumped away from me. Adding to the significant distress and guilt of people and carers experiencing mental health crises. That's from Bronte in Lang Lang. Another message says some patients face police charges or court because they were psychotic at the time of being taken to hospital, even though there was a team there too. 1300 222 774 is our number. We will continue that conversation. I have also been asking about the lone sports fan. Are you one of them? I'm a rugby league tragic alone here in Victoria. Ashley is in Upton Hill. Hi, Ashley.
4: G'day, how are you?
0: Good. What's your sport?
4: I'm an ice hockey fan.
0: Oh, like the Canadian type?
4: Yep, Canadian American. Yep, that exact type. So I play ice hockey in Victoria, but it's a hell of a way to travel.
0: I think that's the most terrifying game there is to play. Not that I've ever tried, but that looks amazing. And who do you follow in the American ice hockey?
4: It's Canadian to the following. I'm a Vancouver Canucks fan.
0: Ah, good on you. Yes, I saw an Oilers game many years ago, so I say that I go for the Edmonton Oilers, but I mean, look, I don't really follow it. But welcome to the Lone Sports Fan Club. We're binding together. Do you find anyone to watch it with you?
4: Oh, I'm lucky I've got my partner who, since meeting me, is now into ice hockey. But other than that, I've got no one. But I am glad that Disney Plus actually streams all NHL games and now the AHL.
0: Oh, good on you. We'll keep the love for ice hockey alive. 1300 222 774 or text in on 0437 774 774. Are you a lone sports fan? This text, none of my face-to-face friends follow either the netball or athletics. Kirsten, I'm feeling for you, Dale. You're not even getting a Tones and I, let alone a Kylie. Yeah, I know. that's from Gavin. Tell me about what your lone sport is and how do you find your people? 1300 222 774. Of course, we've been sport mad all weekend and Wharfie time has dominated the headlines. What is the psychology behind Wharfie time and those other songs or chants or gimmicks that help rev up the crowd? Does it actually have an impact on the outcome of the game? We saw a disastrous backfire, of course, in the grand final when it was the Lions and not the Fremantle Dockers who, upon hearing those bells ringing from ACDC's Hell's Bells, the Dockers fans went wild, but the Lions players actually stole the game and stole the grand final. Here's a bit of Mick Malthouse and how he summed it up on breakfast this morning.
5: When the Wharfie sound came on, or the Wharfie, you know, the chant
6: thing, yeah, Wharfie time.
5: It was a catalyst for Brisbane to click in, and they'd already discussed it. And I think a lot of clubs were probably thinking, well, it's a sound that gets their crowd up, Fremantle's crowd up. Brisbane used it the other way, going, right, we're in trouble, yeah. Let's go for it. Unfortunately, the Fremantle players backed off.

0: off the heavy, I guess, attack on the football, and just thought it was going to happen. They'll think that, and they'll say, no, that didn't happen, but from the outside in.
1: Mick Malthouse there talking on ABC Radio Melbourne, the legendary coach and player, of course. Well, Professor Steve Ellen joins us. He's a psychiatrist and writer and maybe somewhat of a clairvoyant, because he wrote about this phenomenon a week before the actual game. Hi, Steve. Welcome to the program.
2: G'day. Thanks for having me on.
1: You didn't predict the outcome, though. Could you have predicted that such a phenomenon could happen where the Wharfie time almost backfired?
2: Well, you know, I don't think I could have predicted that. I'm not a clairvoyant, as you say. But the whole idea of these gimmicks is to get the crowd behind you and to fire it up. And I think, you know, as has been reported since then, what Brisbane did is they prepared for it and they tried to get it on, minimise the effect of it. And so, so I think what they did was incredibly clever. Now, I don't think Mick Malthouse is 100% correct, though. I mean, you know, we're fantastic at, after an event, justifying what happened according to the outcome. I'm not sure we can say one way or the other, but the whole idea of Wharfie time is to get the crowd behind you, and on this occasion it backfired for whatever reason.
1: Yeah, well, certainly it's been spoken about that the coach of the Lions had, trained them or primed them up to get behind that sound, or to almost come together. And the captain of the team spoke about it right after the game, that they heard the sound, they heard the crowd, and they looked at each other and grew an extra leg, I think is what he said. So it's almost the utilising the psychology in a different way that we witnessed.
2: Yeah, absolutely. So, you know, the whole idea is you're getting the crowd behind you, you're getting yourself moving. And what Brisbane did was flip the script. They'd, you know, pre-declared to each other that this was going to be a signal for them. And so I think that minimised the impact of the crowd as much as possible and was a reminder to Brisbane. You know, I can only say that, you know, it's quite a brilliant move if you think about it, because we all knew Wharfie time was going to be used in the last quarter, probably in the last 10 minutes or 5 minutes, and it can only be used after a goal. That was the rule for that, for the grand final. Normally it can be used any time. And so, it was a really great move, because you know you're going to want your team to lift in the last couple of minutes. So if you can prime your team to make that some sort of trigger that this is going to be a moment for us, I think it's incredibly clever. And whether or not it paid off, though, the problem with, you know, any science, and particularly sports science, is we don't have, you know, 50 examples to compare and get rid of the statistical variation. So we'll never know for sure, but it certainly looked dramatic watching the game.
1: Is Wharfie time dead now? Like, will it almost make this kind of response where people remember the 2026 grand final and what it did, and therefore have this negative psychological connotation to it?
2: Yeah, I think absolutely it's dead. Now, they're, of course, saying it's not, and they're taking sort of the proud approaches, you know, sort of, as you would, the face-saving approach, and saying, no, we'll reassess it, but it's not dead, we'll keep using it. But I think given all the coverage and given what happened, it's going to take a year or two to get over the memory of Wharfie time playing and having four goals kicked on you in 4 minutes and losing a grand final. So I think, my guess, they play it once or twice next year as a face-saving thing, and then they quietly let it drift into obscurity.
1: John in Mornington has texted in to say Wharfie time should be kept to home games. It plainly does not export well. Is there something in that? You know, a grand final is a different beast, and I know that you've written about this. You have the home ground advantage, obviously, when you're home anyway, but a grand final, you've got a whole lot of other people that may not be true purple Dockers supporters.
2: Yeah, I think there's some definite truth in that. The whole, it was a home ground thing, and they had to get special permission to use it in the grand final. And grand final psychology is very different to normal psychology. It's the biggest game of your life for most players. It's a life-changing event. So that level of psychology takes over from all of the normal things about what's happening when you're playing football in the home and away season. And of course, as you say, you've got a largely non-partisan crowd. Many of the crowd probably wouldn't know what Wharfie time is. You know, they're not like Freo supporters. They don't know the whole history and background of it. And so you're not going to get the same boost. And also, it could, in the grand final, it could only be used after a Freo goal. It wasn't allowed to be used according to the normal rules. So, yeah, I think it was a... If Fremantle had won, it would have been a wonderful gimmick, because the excitement when it went off, you know, in the crowd was amazing. I was in a pub because I'm currently away, but even in the pub, the crowd just went off when Wolfie Time played. So if they had have won, but the way it turned out, I think part of that was the different psychology associated with grand final football compared to home and away football.
1: Dr. Steve Ellen is with us, a psychiatrist and writer. This message from Pete: if you need a gimmick like Wharfie Time to fire up, to support your side in a grand final, then you shouldn't have been there. Grand final crowds have been invested since 1900s, and American gimmicks have no place in our games. I'm glad it blew up in the Frios and AFL's faces. Oh, that's a bit rough, Pete. But do you take his point? Do gimmicks like this have a place? Are we seeing it happen a little bit more in footy and maybe elsewhere?
2: I take Pete's point. Pete's a traditionalist, obviously. He doesn't like the gimmicks, and a lot of people don't, and I get that. And I hear that debated all the time too. But it's not the only gimmicks. Of course, with Brisbane have the songs, you know, Charlie Cameron and Country Roads, and of course all the fire-up songs, the In Excess song for, who is it, Port Adelaide. You know, like, for example, you know, those fire-up songs that get the crowd behind you, they're done partly for the entertainment value. But the sports psychologists will tell you, you get the crowd fired up and crowds make a difference. We had an amazing experience during COVID when we had no crowds for 2 years. And there's been a number of studies of up to 4,000 games looked at, and the home ground advantage is real. So when we had COVID and we had no crowd, the home ground advantage disappeared dramatically. So we know these things work. So whilst I take Pete's point that it's annoying and for traditionalists, they don't like it, but a lot of people love the entertainment and they work.
1: It's nice to know as a...
2: To get the crowd behind you.
1: Yeah, that's right. It's nice to know as a supporter that you do have an impact, even if it's small. You coming to a game really actually means something to the outcome.
2: Yeah, it's really fascinating, isn't it? Yeah, it was, you know, because people have debated this for years, because a lot of people have always said home ground advantage is about sleeping in your own bed, knowing the change rooms, knowing the ground, knowing what the grass is like on that particular ground and the particular shape of the ground. But COVID gave us this natural, accidental experiment where we had no crowds, and all of those other things are exactly the same. And as I say, about 8,000 or 9,000, 10,000 games were studied to look at the impact, and it was clear that without the crowd screaming. And we also know that the crowd improves some aspects of sport but not others. So it's interesting.
1: This text message: conversely, why did Brisbane need Wharfie Time to play better, says Steph in Brunswick. Is that what happened?
2: Well, look, you know, as a scientist, not a football fan, let me answer as a scientist. N equals one. One example, I think it was personally pure coincidence. Brisbane just happened to kick a goal, happened to get a clearance, happened to get a good kick down. Charlie Cameron turned around, kicked the first goal. Second goal was lucky. Third goal was under pressure. I personally think there was a little bit of luck involved, and this happens all the time, and it happens throughout the game. This was a game of ups and downs where, sure, Fremantle were ahead most of the game, but it was a very close game, you know, a bit like a number of these close grand finals, you know, where it really is just the luck of when the siren was blown. You know, there was so much luck involved. That's the thing with Aussie rules. You've got an odd-shaped ball, a game that's almost impossible to umpire consistently. You know, they're making so many difficult decisions under pressure. It's so much luck involved, and I know people hate me saying that because, you know, we look at the result and we want to justify what happened, but I think it was just lucky that, you know, Brisbane's turnaround occurred, or unlucky, that it occurred just after Wharfie Time. I doubt it was the Wharfie Time that had the effect, but there you go. I'm a boring scientist who has to deal with numbers.
1: Oh, but look, this is going to be talked about all week and well beyond in the history books, I think, this game. I'm also asking people, Steve Ellen, What if they're a lone sports fan? So I'm one. I like rugby league. I go for the Panthers. And sad time for me on Sunday. But, you know, I was there watching it with my kids who I drag along to the pub with me and one other person. Is there something about, what's the psychology around, you know, watching things together? Like, it's just sad when there's a big match and you just don't have anyone else to enjoy it with you and then to go and talk about it with for the week after.
2: Yeah, look, I'm sure one of the biggest attractions of sport is that it gives you community. You know, you can turn up to work and talk about it all week. You can go and watch it with the crowd and chat about it. The social element of watching sport's got to be a major reason we do it. Now, I'm a good example, though, in a lot of ways, because I live half a year overseas. So I'm watching nearly all, and I'm a passionate, dyed-in-the-wood, bought-up Collingwood supporter. You know, everyone will turn off now. And so I have to watch most of my games alone. I still love it, but even when I'm watching them alone, I'm on a group WhatsApp text, chatting to mates about it. And so, look, I agree with you. I think the social element's a key part of it, and I don't think it's nearly as much fun watching alone unless, you know, unless you've been brought up from the age of two telling you Collingwood's the greatest thing ever, and if you miss a game, life will end.
1: Steve, that's good advice. Get on the group WhatsApp. I do that. I get on the Facebook and find my primary school and high school friends so I can enjoy it with someone who actually cares as much as I do. Professor Steve Ellen, thank you so much for joining us.
2: It's a pleasure. Thanks for including me.
1: Psychiatrist and writer. He's got his own newsletter and wrote about the gimmicks a week before it became arguably the defining part of the AFL Grand Final. 1300 222 774 is our number, and you can text on 0437 774 774.
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3: You're with Kirsten Diprose.
1: Yes, Kirsten Diprose here, filling in for Mary Guerin. She'll be back with you next week. 1300 222 774, or you can text in on 0437 774 774. A couple of texts of people who are sick of the footy. It was back on Saturday. I know. Can't please everyone. But I think this story might suit some of the people who aren't so much into the footy. Now, the federal government's tightening on temporary visa rules has sparked debate across the political spectrum and several industries, from farming to tourism and hospitality. And we know that immigration is an important factor in Australia's economic prosperity, bringing in skills and jobs. But what about on the community front? And that's the level where it matters the most, where migrants actually build their lives. There's a group called Lian Hussey Timor that sprouted in Warrnambool, and it's a choir made up of Palm Scheme workers from Timor-Leste who are all on temporary working visas. Now, in Warrnambool, most of them work at the local abattoir and would simply work their shift and go home. And that was until a local musician, Billy Barker, had an idea. Well, Billy Barker joins me in the studio. He is the Secretary and Growth Development Officer for Lian Hussey Timor. And Nunez Cosba is with him, musician and Vice President of Lian Hussey Timor. Welcome to you both.
5: Good morning, Kirsten. Thanks for having us.
6: Morning.
1: Thank you so much for coming in. Billy, what's the story behind Lian Hussey Timor? How did you get involved?
5: Yeah, I mean, it's a long and winding story, but the short of it is basically that I happened upon a couple of Timorese palm workers living in the Warrnambool community and started playing music with them because that's my background, and that was the easiest way for me to connect with these people in our community. And then through that, I became aware of the PALM program itself and just how many people there were from the Pacific and Timor-Leste across regional Australia. So we have 500 PALM workers just in Warrnambool alone, and a lot of community members like myself just didn't even know they were there and their importance in the local economy and sort of the conditions they were under and things. So, yeah, it all sort of started 4 years ago. Playing some music with them, and it's really grown into this much bigger thing now.
1: And since first getting together, I understand you've played at the Port Ferry Folk Festival. There's been other public performances. Nunes, what does it mean to be able to sing and share your music?
6: It's a really big honor to me and for all of my friends to be part of join in a big event as a Port Ferry Festival, and we sing our traditional song, and we saw our dancing, traditional dancing, and we also able to see our Timorese people that around in Warrnambool. It's very honor, and we're so happy to see everyone together.
1: Let's hear a bit of that music just to get a bit of a taste of the sound of Leon Hussey Timor.

0: Beautiful. I reckon I got. Did I hear a bit of you singing along for us too there, Nunez?
1: That was definitely Nunez and not me.
0: No, look, sounding great. I mean, the sound is so unique and such an important part, no doubt, of your culture. And I want to ask listeners as well, are you part of a choir and what role does it play in your life? And has it connected you to your community? 1300 222 774 or text in on 0437 774 774. Nunez, has it helped you feel more connected to where you live? So not just the other people in the choir, but, you know, the Australian communities that you have lived in?
2: I was living in Tasmania. We quite have a lot of job to do in Tasmania, and I don't have a time for a music. But in suddenly, David called me, say, "Hey, come on, we have a big group here, Liang Si Tomor. We want to invite you to join with us in here." I said, "Where is it? Warrnambool." And we have Mom Billy. He's a good man. He tried to help us to do our group, and he tried to convince all the local people to know our group, Liang Si Tomor. So it's really exciting to me, because I used to work every time in my whole life while living in Australia, and of course I still play music, but just by myself, which is not really fun. And when I heard David call me to say that I'd come to join with Liang Si Tomor, I'm so happy. And of course then I need to and I'm happy to express my feelings that my feelings that already loose for many years. But when he called me to come join with Liang Si Tomor to perform it again, I'm so happy. And yeah, we finally did it. Yeah.
0: And David is your brother, who was part of one of the early members of Liang Si Tomor. Billy, he's a key part of the story, I understand.
1: Yeah, absolutely. Nunez's brother David is our president of the organisation, and the whole thing was definitely kind of his idea. I kind of work for David and have for 4 years. David says we should play a festival, and I send the emails and make it happen. And when I first met Nunez, because in Timorese culture,

0: close neighbours like Timor and their recent history. But I think the biggest piece for us is just the visibility of palm workers. There's 5,000 Timorese here on the palm scheme at the moment in regional Australia, and there's nearly 40,000 palm workers total. Those numbers are going to increase. I think in the next 3 years there'll be up to 10,000 Timorese working in regional Australia. And I think the big education piece here for Australian people, particularly in regional communities, is just that these people exist and are playing a big role in our local economy. It's pretty, like, you know, all of your fruit picking and meat production is being done by people working on the palm program. And so, yeah, we're just really trying to bring visibility to the fact that they exist in our regional communities, they want to be a part of these communities outside of the workplace, and that they have more to offer than their 8 or 12 hour shift in the workplace. They come with a rich culture, and a lot of them come with degrees and all sorts of history and lives. So the work we do is mainly the education around that, but it does also it is also an opportunity for people to learn about the Timorese history, because people like Nunes love talking about the history and sharing it.
1: Yeah, Nunes, what are some of the jobs you've had here in Australia, whether it's Tasmania or in Melbourne?
2: I came here as a seasonal worker before, and I've been doing for nine years working as a berries farm. We're picking all the berries around in Australia for 9 years. And finally, I think all the sacrifice I've been done, then I think God blessed me and give me a permanent visa. So I got my permanent visa already in 1 year already. So I'm moving. I had a plan in my head that I need to move to Melbourne so that we can big more fire for Liang Sitmore. So I'm moving to Melbourne, and now I'm working in one of the big company here, HDS. We are the one supply those things, all the things to the 7-Eleven.
1: Yeah, yep. Right. Billy, immigration has been in the news a lot recently. Is there anything that you think the debate is missing at the moment?
0: It probably has started entering the debate more recently, and that is the acknowledgement of the immigration sector, how much it sustains certain sectors of our economy, right? So palm program in particular, without that, regional Australia would basically fall apart as far as I can tell. So I think that's an important piece. But look, we really try to step to the left of the politics. You know, the palm program itself has been in the media a lot over the last 5 years, but there is a lot of issues in that program. But we try and just focus on the fact that we have thousands of people from our very close island nations living and working here, and they have a rich culture and they want to share it. And so our organisation's aim is to continue setting up opportunities in different regional areas across Australia for these people to share that with us. And I think that stuff flows on indirectly into social cohesion and improving, that facet of our community.
1: Billy Barker and Nunes Cosba are with us from Liang Hussey Timor. Some exciting things have happened. I mentioned the Folky Festival in Port Ferry just last month. You were invited to the Premier's gala dinner, multicultural gala dinner. What else is on the cards for this choir that, you know, came up from Warrnambool?
0: Last month we had a group of 30 Timorese perform at the Premier's gala in Melbourne, and that was probably the biggest event we'd done to date. But we're now sort of in the process of expanding out of Victoria as well. Our dream was always to take the work we originally did with the 500 workers in Warrnambool. We saw how successful that was, and so now we're in the process of connecting with other Timorese worker communities around Australia. So in December, we've been invited to the Woodford Folk Festival, north of Queensland. And so we'll be doing six performances as Leon Hussey Timor across that festival. And that'll be sort of a collaboration between some of our group from Warrnambool and then some of the local workers, because there's a couple of thousand workers up in the fruit picking industry

0: here in Queensland as well. So, yeah, it's very exciting times for us.
1: And Nunez, what are you looking forward to next with Leon Hussey Timor?
2: Now, because we have a big plan for the future, so I think we also need to write a lot of our own song so that we can keep singing our own song to promote our music for everybody else, so that all the Timorese who live in here, they can hear our song. And when they already know our song, when we get to there, we perform, everybody gonna sing together with us.
1: Ah, oh, that sounds amazing. Nunez Kozma, thank you so much for joining us. And Billy Barker, Leon Hussey Timor, let's play it out. Thank you so much for joining us.
0: Thanks, Kirsten.
2: Thank you.

0: Oh, this text. What a great segment. What does that group's name mean? Thank you. Good question. Leon Hussey Timor means voices of Timor. 1300 222 774 is our number. You can text in on 0437 774 774. We've been asking you, are you a lone sports fan? What is that sport and how do you find some people to watch it with? This text message, poor chap watching ice hockey on his own. Talk about being left out in the cold. Yeah, very funny. Another one, I live on a dairy farm and play gladiator games in my 17-foot high ceiling kitchen, otherwise known as the Colosseum. My adversaries are very tough. When I finally do win the battle, I've got no one to share the victory with. Hey, whatever works for you. 1300 222 774. Are you a lone supporter? I am an NRL fan and I find that I have to watch these games generally alone. Robert Shook is with us, who is the Melbourne Storm mascot. Robert, thank you so much for joining us.
1: No worries, Christian. How are you?
0: I'm good. You have a job of, you know, getting the crowd happy and G-ing them up. How do you go about finding other NRL supporters?
1: One of my best friends is a NRL. He came moved here from England, so he followed the sport there. And Storm's his team too, so if we're playing away, either he's at my house or
0: you're just cutting in and out a bit, so I'm not sure if there's anything you can do on your end just to make sure you're nice and close to the speaker.
1: Yeah,
0: look, so, Robert, you were saying that you've got a mate. Your accent isn't local, so how did you come to be a devotee of the Storm?
1: I moved here about 27 years ago. I just met the right woman in Germany, and she happened to be from the southeastern suburbs here. I came here, and then about, it would have been a little over 3 years after we got married, I became Stormman, the Melbourne Storm mascot.
0: And so what does being a Storm mascot involve?
1: Really low IQ, that helps. And I've been a performer pretty much my whole life, and I just am getting paid to do the things that I was doing when I was 10 years old. Make the crowd laugh, get out to cheer, and for as long as I've been doing it, I've made some good friends just out of people that I met while I was doing the job.
0: This text message talks about being a netball fan, saying I'm a Vixens member, so I go to the games and there's a community there. But for the most part, my community got netball and athletics is online, which is okay, but not great. Yes, I'm the same. I try and text friends and family who are into the game. But the NRL Storm, there is a good contingent in Melbourne of supporters. What are they like?
1: Oh, they're absolutely great. It's a great fan base. It grows every single year, more members ever since. And once they move into Amy Park, they had to learn to fill that stadium with members, and they do it. So, and they're all extremely loyal to the club.
0: How do you get people who are disparate, you know, feeling like they've got that connection together when you are loving a sport that isn't maybe the local favourite?
1: This is an AFL town. And that's when people ask me, what team do I bear for? They don't expect the answer, Melbourne Storm. I think that it's an exciting game, and AFL fans can come and watch it, even if they don't understand all the rules. They still think it's an exciting game.
0: It is. I agree. As an NRL fan, I'm loving these text messages. 0437 774 774 from fellow lone sports people. We did witness in the AFL grand final, though, something that was used to G up the crowd resulted. We don't know whether there's a scientific connection or not, but it resulted in the other team winning. Do you have to be careful of that? Like, you know, either not distracting or somehow G-ing up the wrong side?
1: Oh, yeah. And there are games where if they play the Warriors and you're not actually on the field. You're in the backstage area, and somebody scores a try and you hear the crowd. You're not quite sure whether the Storm scored it or the Warriors scored it. It's a lot of expats here who love the game, and they'll come to every Storm game in a Storm jersey, and then they'll come to the Warriors game with the Warrior Guernsey on.
0: It's right.
1: Fun because they'll give me static. You know, the week before, if it was a Storm game and not the Warriors, they'd have fun, talk to me, stuff like that. But when the Warriors are in town, they're Warrior fans.
0: Yeah, absolutely. Robert, unfortunately, it's not a great line, but thank you so much for joining us.
1: No worries at all. It was nice to talk to you.
0: Robert Shook there, who is the Melbourne Storm mascot in the NRL. We're talking about being a lone footy fan. And another text from earlier, Chris says, so great to hear someone bridging the cultural gaps with these Timorese workers and their music. Well, coming up on our radio shortly is Georgie Coughlin. Hi, Georgie.
2: Hello, Kirsten. Quick question for you. Would you feel comfortable wearing UGG boots to the airport?
0: No, I wouldn't feel comfortable wearing UGG boots anywhere. I just
2: anywhere?
0: Wouldn't. Yes, okay. Look, around the house. But the moment you step out,
2: sure.
0: No.
2: Okay, we're going to be talking about that today because someone was booted out of the Qantas lounge for wearing UGG boots. Is that fair enough? Is that controversial? And because we're all been focused on Kylie Minogue's amazing performance and those incredible gold boots, we're going to be talking about feet. She's got tiny feet, Kirsten. What are your feet like? Is there anything strange about your feet?
0: Yes, they are awful. They are very large. I'm size 11, despite being...
2: Oh, my goodness.
0: I know. I'm 5'10", so tall but not crazy tall. But my feet are very large and I'm flat-footed. Like, they're probably the worst part about me.
2: Okay, we want to hear your stories about your feet. We've just done a quick comparison in the office. I can't... Someone just said, how often and how big can you curl your toes? And I said, what do you mean curl my toes?
0: You can't curl your toes.
2: No, I can point my foot like a ballerina. And then we all took off our shoes in the office and about 40% of us can't curl our toes.
0: Yeah, it's a thing.
2: It's breaking news on afternoons today, Kirsten.
0: Oh, I'm here for it. Georgie Coughlin, looking forward to hearing it. Feet, wow, there's a topic. Thank you so much for joining me with the Conversation Hour. You can listen back to our podcast as well if you'd like to hear anything. I'll be back tomorrow. I'll be with you all of this week. And then Mary Guerin will be back again with you next Monday. I'll speak to you soon.

0: Good afternoon, Natasha McFarlane with ABC News. A teenage girl has died in hospital following a multi-vehicle crash in Victoria's northwest, which claimed the lives of two others. Michaela Ortolan reports.
1: Police say a car collided into the side of a truck

0: While travelling along the Western Highway at Ledcourt last night before colliding with another car. The two occupants of that vehicle died at the scene. The 17-year-old learner driver of the other vehicle and his 11-year-old passenger were flown to hospital with upper body injuries. The boy is in a stable condition, but the child remains in a critical condition. Another passenger, a 14-year-old girl, was flown to hospital where she later died. A fourth passenger of that same car, a 43-year-old woman, and the truck driver were both uninjured. Police are investigating what caused the crash.
1: Two teenagers will be interviewed by detectives over a fire in Melbourne's northwest this morning. Georgia Linton-Williams has more from Tullamarine.
2: Emergency services that responded to the blaze at the cleaning supplies business on Flight Drive in Tullamarine just after 3 o'clock this morning suspect it was deliberately lit. No one was inside at the time, and firefighters say smoke and flames could be seen coming from the building. Police later spotted a vehicle speeding through nearby Meadow Heights and followed it into Roxburgh Park, where it was dumped. A 16-year-old and 18-year-old were arrested not long after and will be interviewed by detectives. Authorities have cordoned off the badly damaged building as they investigate.
1: The Ambulance Union says new protocols for mental health crisis call-outs raises questions about paramedic safety. Under changes announced by the state government, paramedics will become the first responders to mental health call-outs rather than police. The government says it will help free up officers to focus on crime and improve outcomes for patients. Union Secretary Danny Hill has told 774 ABC Melbourne they weren't told about the changes and are concerned about the risk to paramedics.
3: For the vast majority of cases, it does need to be a co-response between ambulance and police. They're really complicated cases to attend, and they're often the cases where our members experienced harm, aggression and violence. So freeing up police from those cases is going to be pretty alarming to our members.
1: Many businesses are having to choose between hiking their prices or absorbing higher credit card costs as new restrictions come into force. Consumer credit charges for Visa, MasterCard and FPOS transactions will be banned from Thursday. The RBA expects the changes will save shoppers around $1.6 billion a year. But Daniel Skibberis from Point Hacks says it's likely businesses will have to pick up the cost.
4: Merchants have to pay the fee to accept a credit card. And at the moment, they can decide to say, well, look, I'm going to pass that fee on to consumers. And on the consumer's end, they might go, well, I'm happy to pay that fee because I'm going to earn rewards points. From 1 October, those merchants aren't going to be able to surcharge.
1: US President Donald Trump says he will discuss an AI slowdown with Anthropic CEO Dario Amodei, but says he is against regulation. Mr. Amodei spoke last week to the UN Security Council, saying that regulation over the development of artificial intelligence is necessary and that Anthropic will be slowing its own production with safety in mind. Donald Trump says he's opposed to enforcing a slowdown as it would give China an edge on the industry.
5: I'm for let's go and let's win. You know, we're about a year, maybe a year and a half up on China. There is nobody in third place. I mean, it's just us and China. We're leading by quite a bit. I think if you, as they say, open it up to China, you give up the lead. You know, once you do that, you sort of give up the lead.
1: To sport, Mike Baird has quit as Cricket Australia chair after he lost the support of his own state association in the fallout over the privatisation of the Big Bash League clubs. He'll be replaced by Australian batting royalty David Boone, who will become the interim chair. Mr. Baird had been on the Cricket Australia board for 6 years and had served as chair for more than three. And Phoenix Crosland's hopes of playing in the NRL Grand Final now hang in the balance after being referred to the judiciary for a hip drop tackle that broke the ankle of Penrith star Nathan Cleary. The Newcastle hooker was sent off during yesterday's 22-14 preliminary final win over the Panthers. A hearing to decide Crosland's fate will be held ahead of Sunday's decider against the Sydney Roosters. To the weather, there's a strong wind warning for Port Phillip for the state, a dry day with partly cloudy skies developing from the west. For Melbourne, mostly sunny, a top today of 18. Tomorrow, partly cloudy, 24. Wednesday, wind easing and cloudy. Right now, it's 14 degrees. ABC News.
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7: G'day, Fiona Broome with you on the Victorian Country Hour this Monday lunchtime. Well, the rain on Saturday certainly created

0: created some scrappy conditions for the AFL Grand Final, but it was a very welcome drop for many farmers across the state. Let me know if you caught some of that rain. 0467 842 722 is the text line number. But of course, even with that weekend rain, some areas are still looking very dry. Ahead, you'll hear from farmers in the east and the west of Victoria about how they're coping with drier than average conditions. And Australia's beef industry is on track for another record-breaking year. Before 1 o'clock, you'll hear what's driving the record numbers. Working holiday visa applications from workers headed for Victorian farms could start being processed today after a deal was struck late last week between farming federations and the national government. The government has slowed down backpacker visa processing, leaving farm businesses and overseas workers in limbo ahead of harvest. The National Farmers Federation said while they struck the deal with the government, the NFF would rely on state federations to put forward applicants for priority processing. I spoke with Ryan Milgate from the Victorian Farmers Federation to find out how they'll be managing that process.
1: Yeah, so what's happening is via NFF members, which are the state farming organisations and some of the peak bodies, we can submit our members' applications for people that are waiting for visas. So we send them through to NFF, and then once a day they will submit that to the Home Affairs Department. And the agreement is that then those names and details submitted will get go to the top of the list and hopefully expedite the process and get their visas and get them out onto farms where they're needed.
0: Have you already had folks coming to you to ask for your help engaging with this process?
1: Yeah, we have. So we sent out an email to our sort of contact list from VFF, and within 2 hours we've sort of had 80 individuals details for visas. So I think there's going to be a bit of a backlog for a start. We've got balers and hay equipment going in paddocks now where they need these operators. So there'll be a bit of a backlog for a start, but certainly getting a lot of phone calls about it. Even, 10 minutes ago I was on the phone about it as well.
0: So 80 requests just within the one day. Is there any cap on how many requests you can put through each day?
1: No, to my knowledge, there's no cap on requests or anything. The only sort of, the request is that it's done in good faith. So what we mean by that is that, if you don't need the people until the start of December, we sort of don't want to have people taking priority that aren't really, really need them there now. So there's just that sort of a bit of good faith to other people that are in a really difficult position at the moment. But by all means, get them in, but maybe just, give it a little bit of time for the initial backlog to clear and then, by all means, get your submission, your details in.
0: For farm businesses that are currently, in a really tight spot, who are desperate for that staff and labour to come in, is there any kind of fast track to the fast track sort of option?
1: No. So this is the best we can do. So all these applications, NFF every day will submit these details to the Home Affairs Department, and they will go to the top of the list. So there's absolutely nothing more we can do than this at the moment. It's a good workaround at the moment for the situation we're in, but obviously this is not a long-term proposition going forward, but it's hopefully it gets people out in paddocks and on machines where we need them and, as soon as possible.
0: Is there any fee associated with this sort of additional service or additional support?
1: So there's no cost to actually submit the details, but what the as VFF, what we are stating is you need to be a member of VFF. Understanding that, we've got to do some triage work in the background for this forward to NFF, and there's still quite an advocacy piece going forward on this that we've got a lot of work to do on to make sure we can get a long-term solution to the issue we're facing at the moment. So that's our only stipulation on that.
0: Right. My understanding is National Farmers Federation said people didn't need to be members of their state-based group, but you're saying you will need to be a member of the VFF?
1: Yes, that's a decision we've made as a VFF. Just we need to look after our members and offer them, you know, if people are paying up to and in good faith to be a member of our organisation, then we need to be able to look after them and give them that value proposition. So, look, in our view, it's a small price to pay given you know the situation we're in, and we're saying, you know, give us a chance. If you're not a member, sign up. We can help you right here and now, and then let's see how you go over the next 12 months and see what else, you know, what other value you get out of being a member.
0: Ryan, you were just saying before that you're sort of asking folks to be a bit patient if they don't need staff coming in right this moment. How difficult do you think it is for farm businesses to exercise patience in this situation?
1: Oh, look, really difficult. We've... you know, since this sort of has really started rearing its head, this issue, the phones have rung constantly with people, and because you know they're trying to structure their business and get organised for harvest and hay and everything, and when you've got you know multiple positions available and you can't fill, or you've actually the people are there ready to go, but you just can't get that paperwork document to get them into the country, it does make it really difficult, and it's you know. People lose a lot of sleep over it, and rightly so.
0: What sorts of contingency plans have you heard people have been coming up with? Is one of the options to look for the labour here at home?
1: Look, and that's the challenge is that people would use the labour, local labour, if it was available, but that's where we're in a position where there's just not either the people with the skills available or the people that want to do the work. So we sort of... what I'm hearing is that local labour, you know, availability pool has been completely run dry, and that's why they're looking overseas. So yeah, it's made it really challenging. We're hearing anecdotes of people doing, you know, really long hours in the day. Have found some, you know, unskilled people, and it's, a lot of these things, you know, there can be some really adverse outcomes from a productivity point of view, from a health and safety point of view, and those sort of things. So. You know, it's not ideal. And that's why, you know, we're really pleased that we have got this, you know, short-term solution at the moment, but we can actually get a bit of a fix, you know, put a band-aid on it for the minute and actually get things happening out in the paddock as we need it.
0: Ryan Milgate from the Victorian Farmers Federation is with you on the Country Hour. Ryan, in just a moment, we're going to check in on some folks on the season and seasonal conditions and how things are looking out there. What are you hearing and seeing about conditions across Victoria?
1: Look, really generally, Victoria looks fantastic. I've been out and about on the road a bit lately and you know, the crops and the pastures look awesome. It is really interesting. We went from really wet in sort of July, August, talking to a lot of people now saying they would appreciate a rain to help fill the potential of their crops. And there are a couple of little isolated pockets or, you know, some areas where it did get really quite wet and they've suffered a bit of waterlogging damage. But all in all, you know, it's a pretty positive outlook given, you know, what the outlook was at the start of the season.
0: Sounding very positive, Ryan Milgate. Thanks for your time on the Country Hour today.
1: No, thanks for having me.
0: Ryan Milgate there, the Victorian Farmers Federation president. So those working holiday visa applications, they could already be underway. That processing could already have begun today. On the text line, 0467 842 722, some rainfall totals coming in from the weekend. Kylie says, hi, Fee, 1 millimetre of rain at Daysdale. Love having you on the Country Hour and have a good week. Kylie, thank you so much. Hope you have a lovely week as well. Claude on the text line, 19.5 millimetres in the gauge at Simpsons Creek near Orbos. That's a pretty good haul, Claude. If you want to let me know your rainfall total, 0467 842 722 is the text line number. Fiona Broom with you on the Victorian Country Hour today. It's just gone 12:15. For 3 years now, some producers in the Western District have had barely any water run into their dams. That's the case for Colin Smith, a sheep and cattle producer at Grassdale, about 30 kilometres west of Hamilton. in almost 700 millimetre rainfall country. He's only recorded 360 millimetres this year, which has been ideal for growing the grass, but it's been no good for filling his dams. Angus Verley spoke with him about the stock water situation.
2: Well, our dams are quite low, obviously, Angus. We haven't had runoff. This is the third winter that we haven't had any substantial amount of water running. Over the years, we've put in a number of bigger dams, and they are obviously holding up at the moment. So we will get through the summer with a bit of manipulation. But, it's a bit of a concern. Historically, after dry seasons, you know, if you go back to the 67 drought, 82 and 05 and 06, we had a wet year following that dry, but whether we're in a new pattern or who knows.
3: So do you ever recall a sustained period like this where you haven't had running water?
2: No, there's no records in my records, Angus. We go back to 1887, and there's not been a period like that.
3: So you're just getting by, Colin. Are you able to stock the whole farm, or are there parts where you can't stock because you haven't got water?
2: Oh, no, we're still able to stock the whole farm. It's just, yeah, whether it be sheep or cattle, I suppose. You know, the cattle are obviously looking for more water, so we just stock those areas accordingly.
3: And I think at the moment you've got a creek with water in it that you can pump out of.
2: We do. We're very lucky. We've got a spring-fed creek that we've been pumping for some time. It's very reliable until probably the late summer period, and it gets a bit slow and salty.
3: How widespread is it, Colin? Is it just your little pocket of the world, or is it a broader issue than that?
2: Well, I think it goes north of us to Coleraine and probably east and west. You know, I'm not entirely sure, but the Weather Bureau keeps telling, you know, saying we're getting rain in Western Victoria, and we just have not had it.
3: How about groundwater? Is that an option at your place?
2: Historically, there have been no bores. There is underground water on a neighbouring farm. It's quite deep, and it's obviously available at a cost if you can, but it's a bit of an unknown to put a bore down.
3: And as you touched on, I suppose an expensive exercise if you go on a bit of an exploratory mission and, with no guarantees, and you might not find anything.
2: Well, I've heard stories of people east of Hamilton putting down several holes and finding nothing. So, I don't know about that.
3: The season otherwise, though, Colin, have you had enough rain to... You haven't had the rain to run water, but have you had enough rain to grow grass?
2: Oh, we've had a perfect season for grass and stock, because we haven't had your traditional cold, wet winter, I suppose, but we've had plenty of grass growth. And if we could, you know, just get another bit of a dollop before the end of the month sort of thing, we'd probably be okay, but it's not forecast.
3: Right, so you're just missing that heavy downpour that you need to get water running.
2: Absolutely, yeah. I've seen water running in October, but, it doesn't seem very likely this year because the ground's just so dry.
3: So what do you do now, and what do you do to prepare for the future, Colin? I mean, is it just a case of digging even bigger dams so that eventually when you do get a water run, you can fill those big holes?
2: Well, the bigger they are, the longer they take to fill, I suppose, Angus. They could take a couple of winters to fill up, but that's what... You know, where we've been able to utilise our newer, bigger dams, but I have got plans to put in maybe one more big dam. We're lucky with our catchment in Rolling Hills. We can collect a lot of water if it does rain.
3: Do you feel perhaps a little forgotten about, Colin, and maybe that's our fault? I mean, on the radio, we've spent a lot of this year talking about just how wet things have been. Are the stock water issues in the Western District being somewhat overlooked?
2: I think so, Angus. Yeah, I think, I mean, you're up further north, obviously, where all the fronts seem to have gone up, you know, through your area, and we've just been on the edge of them for the whole year, really.
0: That was Grassdale sheep and cattle producer Colin Smith speaking there with Angus Verley in Horsham. Another part of the state that's looking for some spring rain is East Gippsland. Royston Nettleton's family have been farming along the Snowy River near Orbost since the 1960s. Royston told me they caught some good rain at the weekend, but they

0: would love to have some more over the next month to really feel confident going into summer.
1: Yeah, we're in Beeplong. There's a little area west of Orbost, about 7 km, just on the Snow River. Yeah, and we run a small dairy farm and also run a few beef cattle in an outblock. So, yeah, so it's mostly dry land farming in Orbost, although there's a little bit of a few people that irrigate, but we're dry farm, yeah.
0: How do you manage the water at your place for a dairy operation when you dry land?
1: Well, the best you can, I suppose. You get a little bit nervous when it gets a bit dry, and then also, obviously, we're in low country here. Get a little bit nervous when we get too much rain. So, yeah, that's why people get into farmers every now and again. They always whinge them, but if they understood, they'd realise. But we do our best with dry land farming. Like everybody else, we make the best use of the spring, which is a little bit nervous at the moment to harvest a bit of fodder, but hopefully we get some.
0: Have you got dams on the property?
1: No, we just got a stock dam. No, just for stock water, yeah.
0: How is the country looking at the moment? We're about a month into spring now. How are things looking?
1: Well, the flat country looks very good at the moment, but it's going to turn very quickly if we get some hot, windy days. It won't take much to burn it off because, it's not much moisture in the ground. But the hill country, some of the hill country's okay, but most of it is turned already and battling. There's yellow lines, 50 metres out from tree lines, all yellow already, dried off. But, that's the way it is.
0: How did you go through the winter? Did you get your average rain?
1: No, we've... for the last 4 months, we've only had 136 mils of rain, so it's been pretty dry in the last over winter. So, yeah, that's why we're a little bit nervous. And at this stage, we're about 200 mils down on last year for the same time. So, yeah.
0: What can you do at your place to prepare for drier conditions coming?
1: Well, you just hope to have enough fodder on hand from previous years. I've got a little bit of carryover from last year, but other than that, sow some, fodder crops or that sort of thing to try and, bulk up a bit of feed for the cows. And, so whether you put some like a turnip crop or something put into silage, might get a strike of it and get a crop off it, which would be good, get a little bit of rain at the right time, always helps.
0: What do you have in the paddocks?
1: Oh, just ryegrass at the minute, but, I need to make a decision pretty shortly whether to whack in a summer crop of turnips or something like that. So, but you've also got to hope to get the moisture to make that crop strike. So, yeah, it's all a risk.
0: Do you normally throw in some turnips for summer or is it year by year?
1: Just see how it goes. And if I want to renovate a paddock, you'd, put in a bit of a program to do turnips over summer and then the following autumn put them back into ryegrass. So, yeah, just do it when we need it.
0: So you're a couple of hundred mil short on this same time last year. What would you sort of need to see rain-wise over October or November to make you feel comfortable going into summer?
1: Well, we need an inch a week very shortly. Otherwise it's going to be a bit sad. But, yeah, so we don't want it all at once, obviously. Being low country, you go underwater then. But, 25, 30 mils a week for the next 3 or 4 weeks would be really good with a little bit of a break in the middle to get some silage off if possible.
0: Did you catch some of that rain at the weekend?
1: Yeah, we had 16 mils here, so which was really good. everything's a bonus at this stage.
0: And the forecast, the fire outlook for your part of the world is not looking great for spring. Have you got any preparations that you're putting in place for that?
1: Oh, not really. Just try and clean up over winter sort of thing. But, even your life.

0: a fire these days over winter. It gets pretty hot.
1: Do you have experience with fire at your properties? Have you had fires go through there before?
0: No, not really, but they've been all like around us, like guys, like 3Ks, I suppose, but we're pretty safe here, really. But, 1920, when the fires come through, it was a bit nervous. But, hopefully we get some rain and eases a threat.
1: That's Royston Doc Nettleton, a dairy and beef producer in Beetaloong in East Gippsland.
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1: Fiona Broom with you this afternoon on the Victorian Country Hour. It's coming up to 27 minutes past 12 o'clock. We will be going to rural news and weather in just a moment. If you've got a question for the Weather Bureau, you can let me know, 0467 842 722. Still ahead on the Country Hour today, there are only about 50 brolgas in northern Victoria and southern New South Wales. And very soon you will hear why authorities are considering an emergency extraction of the vulnerable birds. And Australia's beef industry is on track for another record-breaking year. You're going to hear what's driving those record numbers. On the text line, plenty of rainfall texts coming in. Nick at Lakes Entrance says, "G'day Fiona, 23 millimetres at Lakes over the weekend." Robert Chilton, 0.5 millimetre. Could have had more. That sounds about right, Rob. Ruth in rural Angatha says it's not only dry in the east and the west of Victoria, it's dry in the south too. Someone else on the text line has sent in a picture east of Yarram saying, "Never seen our country looking as bad as this for the time of year. The season since March hasn't started," and it's a photograph of some pretty short-looking grass with not much colour in it. Pat on the text line, 0467 842 722, says things are getting dry in southwest Victoria, asking if there's any rain ahead this week. I will put that question to the Weather Bureau for you, Pat. And Heather, only 25 millimetres for the month and 425 for the year at Dunkeld. Heather says dams are very low, pastures are drying out fast. We need 2 inches in a thunderstorm this week, says Heather. We will head to the Weather Bureau very shortly. Let's go a little bit early to rural news now. Emma Field has that for you today. G'day, Emma.
4: G'day, Fiona. Now, we heard earlier about how Victorian farmers can get backpacker visas fast-tracked. Well, in Western Australia, WA Farmers has already sent 75 urgent backpacker visa cases to the National Farmers Federation. WA Farmers President Steve Maguire says he wasn't expecting to receive so many urgent cases in the first 24 hours of taking applications.
5: Well, we know that about a third of the crop is taken off by backpackers most years, but it's just showing a real trend towards recruiting directly out of, I think, generally Europe for experienced operators. And that gets that whole argument we've been having for a while for what we call an ag visa, a visa just specifically for broadacre agriculture or for agriculture, just to bring in experienced operators. We're accepting non-members, but they're going to the back of the list. We're prioritising members at the moment. We've actually had some people join up to become members so they could get their visas applications across. They've paid the money for us to do this advocacy for them and for NFF to do the advocacy for them, so they're the ones that get the reward.
4: And still in WA, not a single shipment of live sheep is likely to be exported this season as the ongoing war in the Middle East continues to disrupt the safe passage of vessels to markets in the region. The three-month moratorium period on the trade during the Northern Hemisphere summer is now over and trade can resume. But Chair of the WA Livestock Exporters Association, John Cunnington, says while last financial year only 70,000 sheep were exported by sea, this season that number could be zero.
6: Technically, the shipping can begin to the Middle East again, but until we figure out this war situation,

0: in the Middle East, I don't think you'll be finding too many ships going up there at the moment. With the outlook that we've got of the Middle Eastern situation, I don't believe there will be any ships scheduled. There's strong demand from the importers up there to still take shipments prior to the cessation of the trade. But until it can be done safely, we're not going to be seeing shipments going that way. Historically, most important trade route is up into the Gulf. So those markets like Kuwait, UAE, Bahrain, Qatar, that's the one that is being blocked off by the Strait of Hormuz at the moment. But then you've got a smaller market there of sheep being able to go up into the Red Sea side, and that's got secondary ports to Saudi Arabia and into Jordan.
1: Let's head to Tassie now, where 50 farms in the Northern Midlands will start getting water delivered this week from the state's newest irrigation scheme. CEO of Tas Irrigation, Mike Sylvester, says the $218 million Northern Midlands irrigation scheme is complete after 2 years of construction. And water was successfully delivered to one of the farms involved in a trial run of the scheme last week.
2: Oh, it's a huge milestone. You know, this is a scheme that's been 6 years in the making, the last 2 years in particular, sort of 50 hours a week working construction, you know, long periods of time away from home for the construction crew and engineers, and it's just fantastic to see first water coming through some of these pivots.
3: Did you sigh a breath of relief when you saw that the water did in fact come through the irrigation today?
2: Well, actually I did. We've got 50 irrigators on this scheme, and that's one ticked off, 49 to go next week.
3: Now talk to me about the demand for this irrigation.
2: So this is a 25,500 megalitre scheme, which is the volume of water that we will distribute through the summer irrigation season. And 96% of that has already been sold. So we've got 4% and only 4% of capacity left for the summer irrigation season.
1: Flowering has begun for the next avocado season around the Wide Bay region in Queensland. Avocado grower in the Isis region south of Bundaberg, Clayton Donovan, says he's noticed a drop in the number of bees, likely due to the destructive varroa mite. So he's brought in more hives to help with pollination.
4: So right now we're in peak flowering. We've got the bees out at the moment. We're starting to see a little bit of pollination happening. We're about that maybe at the golf ball stage for the shepherd and about pea stage for the Hass at the moment. So everything's looking good. Could always do it with a little bit more set and a little bit more yield, but we have managed to secure our hives for the season. But one thing that we have noticed is the amount of bees that we are seeing through the orchard is deflated from years gone by. What we're putting it towards is the wild hives that we may have been relying on over the last few years have been getting hit by the varroa. So it'll be interesting to see how this tracks out for the next couple of years.
1: And that's Rural News for this Monday.
5: Thanks, Emma. Emma Field there with Rural News. We will go to the weather now. Boz has called in with a question for the Weather Bureau. G'day, Bozza.
6: How you going, mate?
5: What's your question, mate?
6: What's the long-range forecast for Sunday, the 4th of October, mate?
5: Why are you asking about Sunday?
6: We've got the Dern and Dithwy Sheepdog Trials on Sunday, on the 4th, the Old Sniff Classic at Dern in central Victoria. And big shout-out to my old mate, Des Lane, a farmer from Warrnambool, who now resides in Queensland. Happy birthday for Sunday, for 4th of October, Des Lane.
5: Good job sneaking that in, Bozza. So you're asking for rainfall for Sunday for Dean. Did I hear that right?
6: Yeah.
5: All righty. Thanks, mate. Thanks for the call in.
6: Come on, mate.
5: All the best on Sunday. We've got Christy Johnson at the Weather Bureau today. G'day, Christy.
7: Good afternoon, Fiona.
5: Alrighty, so lots of questions coming in, Christy, today about where, if any, rain is going to fall across the state today. So Bozza just asking there for Sunday rainfall for Dean. We might get to that one in just a minute. Take us to how things are looking across the state at the moment.
7: Well, for today, very little rainfall, if anything. We've got a high pressure ridge dominating our weather. So basically, we're seeing almost clear skies across the state. We haven't really had sort of any significant rainfall. since 9 a.m. We're just very settled, very sunny. Top temperatures slightly above average or close to average for this time of year. We're sort of looking at up into the high teens, low 20s for maximums today. Somewhere like Lake Entrance heading for sort of 18, for 17, Warrnambool, Sale 18, Ballarat, Hamilton, Traralgon, Latrobe Valley, Bairnsdale 19, Horsham, Seymour, Bendigo, Shepparton, Albury-Wodonga, Wangaratta all heading for 21 today. Echuca 23, Swan Hill 25 and Mildura 26. I think we're already up around 22, 23 degrees at Mildura on our way to that 26. So just a sort of very settled weather today in terms of rainfall. Probably not much tomorrow either. It'll be another sort of, slightly warmer day today. Tomorrow we're sort of getting up more into the mid, low to mid-20s in the south and the sort of high 20s in the north or mid to high 20s in the north. It's probably into the middle of the week where we could expect to see some rainfall. There's a trough that looks like it's going to move into the west later on Wednesday. So perhaps some showers, maybe even a rumble of thunder during the afternoon or evening out in the southwest, Wimmera, maybe a little bit moving across into more sort of central and eastern districts late in the day, but quite patchy. There's a slight chance of a rumble of thunder around parts of the North Country or the Mallee as we go late in the day as well, depending on how that trough develops. But really, it looks like for most places, the wettest day will be Thursday, where we're looking at rainfall totals, potentially fairly widespread, sort of, 5 to 15 millimetres for many parts, maybe a little bit less sort of up on the northern plains. Although if we do get a thunderstorm, we could certainly get double digits pretty much anywhere. Maybe a few places even looking at sort of 20 to 30 millimetres through some parts of particularly around sort of Gippsland and those sort of regions. So a fairly wet system coming through Thursday. And then a cold front looks like it clears that moisture out on Friday. So we'll see those showers and possible storms contracting to the east on Friday morning and then tending to clear. And by Saturday, maybe just a shower or two left out in far east Gippsland.
5: So chance of a thunderstorm and between 5 and 15 mil for that event moving through potentially on Thursday. Christy, we do have quite a lot of questions from folks across the state about locations for rain. So questions from Southwest Vic, Dunkeld, Hamilton, East Gippsland at Orbost, Genoa also asking if they're going to get any rain. How much detail do you have about where that rain might fall on Thursday?
7: All right. Well, on Thursday, it looks like probably the heaviest rainfall is likely to fall over the southwest and central districts and into western South Gippsland and possibly up into the ranges as well. So that's where we're expecting that sort of 5 to 15 millimetres, probably more like, 2 to 10 millimetres maybe on the northern plains and out in East Gippsland on Thursday, although, as I say, there is the risk of thunderstorms. So if we do get thunderstorms, there could be some locally heavier falls than that. But that would be hit and miss and hard to pick. As we go into Friday, we will see it contracting to the east. So there is the potential for, in fact, it looks like potentially even sort of 10 to 20 millimetres through parts of the northeast and Gippsland into Friday morning, maybe even sort of 20 to 30 millimetres up on the hills and on the ranges, and then that clears through and we're back to, you know, just maybe some single digit rainfalls out in East Gippsland into Saturday. So most parts of the state seeing the potential for some rainfall over the course of those 2 days, sort of Thursday, Friday. It's probably more sort of western and central parts on Thursday and then out in the east on Friday, maybe sort of, you know, parts of the Mallee, Sunraysia sort of probably looking like getting a bit less than other parts, as usual, I guess, in these sort of weather systems. But even there is the potential for some measurable rainfall. And as I say, if we do get some thunderstorms, then locally we could get some decent rainfall.
5: Christy, anything else that we need to know in weather at the moment? Any warnings out for the state?
7: Look, we're pretty settled on the warning front at the moment with all this you know, with this big high pressure ridge over us at the moment. So the only warning that we've got at the moment is a strong wind warning for tomorrow, and that's for Port Phillip. Just with the northerly winds funneling down through the Kilmore Gap, they can get quite fresh across the bay. But otherwise, we're warning free across the state.
5: That's always good news. Apologies to anyone if I haven't gotten to your rain-based question, but we will have another crack at the weather tomorrow. Christy Johnson from the Bureau of Meteorology. Rani, thanks for your time.
7: No problem, Fiona. And for next Sunday, for...
5: For Bozza.
7: For Dean, it does look like it should be pretty much dry next Sunday. So, good news there, hopefully, for his event.
5: All righty. Thanks for remembering, Christy.
7: No problem. Thanks, Fiona.
5: Take care. Christy Johnson there at the Bureau of Meteorology.
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5: 19 minutes to 1 o'clock on the Country Hour. Fiona Broom with you this afternoon. With H5N1 spreading in wildlife, the Victorian government is considering emergency extractions of threatened bird species from the wild. Victoria's most critically endangered bird species are already being held in captivity under strict biocontrol measures. DECA has found 98 bird species are at risk of the impacts of H5N1, including black swans and brolgers. Chief Biodiversity Officer and Director of the Arthur Ryler Institute, James Todd, said the already small populations could plummet further.
9: DECA has assessed Victorian fauna for their risk to H5N1. That assessment has shown that over 550 species are at risk. Most of those are bird species, but some of those are, of course, marine mammals, and also there is a risk to terrestrial mammals like scavengers, for example. Of that risk assessment, about 98 species are considered at high risk. 50% of those are shorebirds or seabirds, but 30% of those are waterfowl or waterbirds. So that kind of probably gives you a bit of the context for some of the risks for wetland species.
5: Right. Can you give us some examples of what those high-risk species are?
9: Black swans, for example, are a high-risk species. Brolgers are a high-risk species. As well as, you know, a range of waterfowls, cormorants, you know, ducks, geese. The biggest concern is that as we're now in spring and breeding is, you know, kicking off, a lot of those wetlands across central Victoria and northern Victoria, and indeed, you know, kind of along the Murray itself, are important breeding areas where large numbers of birds come and aggregate. That in itself presents potential conditions, you know, for the spread of the virus. So particularly where, you know, birds are in close proximity to each other. So I guess that's, you know, kind of where some of the risks lie.
5: Is there anything you can do, I guess, to stop the spread or, you know, help the birds out? Or do you just have to sort of have to sit and wait?
9: There's once it's established in wildlife, it can't be stopped and the impacts can't really be mitigated. But as part of preparedness, we've been, over the last couple of years, we've been doing some work, particularly focusing in on threatened species. So we've got important captive threatened species populations at Zoos Victoria facilities and other wildlife facilities. So we've been investing with the Commonwealth into improved biosecurity at those facilities to ensure that, you know, we can virtually eliminate the risk of H5 getting to those. Listeners might be aware that we're obviously running a extensive vaccination program for little penguins at Phillip Island and St Kilda. Vaccination is not really a tool that can be used in wild birds to any great extent. It can only really be used where you can safely handle birds twice to administer two doses and the like. So that's not really available more broadly. The best thing that we can be doing to help species and individuals survive through and potentially recover and build some sort of resilience to the virus in the future is really managing other threats. So to the extent that we can reduce pressure from, you know, introduced predators or weeds around, you know, nesting and areas and the like. I mean, if you take brolgers as a threatened species, there's a few things that you can do to help brolgers. Some of that is about where we can artificially water wetlands, and so the department does that through its environmental watering programs to assist with brolga breeding. But importantly, brolgas are very prone to predation from foxes. Fox control is really important.
10: So they are listed as endangered in Victoria. Like, what can you tell me

0: impacted by loss of habitat, you know, because of agriculture and urbanisation. They rely on temporary wetlands, essentially areas that kind of fill for a certain, you know, for a few months and then draw down as you move into summer. So that's really important for their nesting. And so a lot of those areas have been taken up for agriculture.
1: I guess with the threat of avian influenza, are you concerned that we might, yeah, these threatened species like brolgas might decline further? We might lose even more?
0: Yes, we are concerned. Hence, I mean, we've got four critically endangered species in captivity, as I mentioned. So that's the orange-bellied parrot, plains wanderer, regent honeyeater, and the helmeted honeyeater, one of the state's faunal emblems. Now, those populations are really important insurance populations in their own right in the event of extinction in the wild, and some of those species are down to critically low numbers, like literally in the hundreds. But we are looking at whether there's some direct interventions that we can undertake for other species that are not yet in captivity, that we might consider doing some sort of emergency extraction. So we've got some other species that are on our kind of priority list around that. Perhaps on the upside, experience elsewhere across the globe has been that H5 has not caused any species to go extinct. But again, we have to be careful because we can't exactly translate the overseas experience to Australia and Victoria because of our unique fauna. So there's lots of uncertainty. We're concerned about threatened species. We're concerned about, you know, the overall impact the virus may have on populations and wildlife populations that are, you know, under threat from a range of other factors already. So, yeah.
2: That's Chief Biodiversity Officer and Director of the Arthur Rylah Institute, James Todd, speaking there with Annie Brown. There's more to read on that story online and some of Annie's beautiful photographs. You can head online abc.net.au/rural.
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2: Heading to markets in just a moment, but let's take a look at what's happening in the cattle industry. Australia's cattle industry is on track to produce more than 3 million tonnes of beef this year, which will be a national record. Meat and Livestock Australia's latest outlook predicts more than 9.6 million head of cattle will be processed this year, which is a slaughter rate that hasn't been seen since the beef crash of the 1970s. So what's driving the current record numbers? Matt Brand spoke with MLA senior analyst Stuart Bull.
4: Well, Matt, there's a few factors. Fundamentally, we're seeing high slaughter rates. So the highest in nearly 50 years, achieving 9.6 million head is the forecast for this year. But we're also seeing increasing carcass weights per body. So, and that's on the back of improved seasons, consistent seasons across the northern part of Australia, but also through the south as well. They've had a pretty good year in a lot of areas. So that's also helping improve those carcass weights from a grass finish perspective, but also that feedlot demand and that feedlot utilisation is only increasing, which is helping bring up those overall carcass weights. So both of those together are helping us achieve, hopefully, 3 million tonnes carcass weight by the end of this year.
5: Is it fair to say you normally see these sort of numbers when there's a big drought on and everyone's trying to get rid of cattle? Yet this is not the case in 2026. It's different.
4: You're right. We've seen some structural changes which are really fascinating over the last few years. So you're spot on. Typically, when we see these increased levels of slaughter, it's on the back of dry periods. I think the northern part of Australia versus the southern part, it's been a bit of a two-speed system regarding the climate over the past few years. I think in some ways we probably underestimated the productivity of the north over just having those consistent seasons where we've seen improved fertility, better genetic gain, quicker turnoffs, better branding and marking rates as well, lower mortality rates. So that's really helped pick things up. So as our herd has continued to increase, that's meant we've got more cattle on hand to process. But in saying that, on the back of that growth, the consistent growth in our feedlot sector is also fueling that as well, because we're seeing more steers being turned off faster, which is therefore allowing more room or more stocking capacity to build that breeding base. So there's a couple of key structural

0: shifts that we've been really seeing play out in the last few years, which is allowing us to see these high levels of production, but not as much as at the expense of the herd coming back. We've seen this high female slaughter rate historically, 55% last quarter, which would typically tell us that if that grows, we would see the herd actually liquidate substantially.
1: We'd be
0: But we're
1: chewing
0: not
1: into the
0: seeing
1: herd well
0: that.
1: and truly.
0: Absolutely, but we're just not seeing that as much. So it's really a pleasing story for the producer.
1: So which way is the herd going at the moment?
0: So the herd, we're tipping it's going to gradually come off over the next couple of years. So back in March, when we did our previous projections, we expected the southern part of the country to be a lot drier than what it is currently. So we were expecting a more rapid decline of the herd, but we've shifted that to be a much more gradual decline just on the back of these high production years and this persistent high female slaughter rate as well. So they're the key reasons as to where it's going to come back slightly.
1: And just finally, Stu, prices have started to fall, especially restocker steers and heifers. The national indicators are down by more than 50 cents a kilo in 1 week. What's happening?
0: I think there's a few factors, Matt. We're seeing increased throughput through the yards and through our selling centres at the moment, which is pretty normal for this time of year. I think coming through spring, pretty good seasonal conditions through the south and parts of Queensland. So that's certainly putting a little bit of downward pressure on price. But I think, with the outlook being not fantastic, but not terrible, for most of those key areas, producers are probably just keeping an eye out for what's going to happen and not wanting to overleverage themselves. So on top of that, we're seeing this diesel price skyrocket again, which will inevitably have an impact through the supply chain, and that will just ripple through down to the farm gate. So that is a concern. So yeah, I think those key areas are in need of rain, and that's certainly a factor as well as to why we've seen that. Was it the feeder steer dropped about 40 cents in 2 weeks, and the young cattle price dropped about 60 cents in 2 weeks. So that has been continuing to drop, and that could also be playing from what's happening overseas, just with some of the demand tapering off a little bit as cattle prices were historically very high. And we're seeing, cold chain capacities grow and logistical barriers for exporters, which just adds more cost to the exporter as well, and therefore to the customer. So I think all those factors combined are why we're seeing those prices come back.
2: That's Stuart Ball, the Market Information Manager at MLA, speaking there with Matt Brann. Time to head to the markets. Let's start with Wagga Cattle with Leanne Dax. G'day, Leanne.
3: Good afternoon. On the back of the cheaper trends last week, numbers fell by 1,870 to 3,400. It was a fair to very good quality yarding with most cattle in good condition. Demand did lift from restockers and feedlots keen to make purchases this week. Not all domestic or export buyers were operating. Lightweight steers back to the paddock improved 35 cents. 545 to 565, averaging $1,465. Feeder steers lightweight were firm. Feeder steers medium weight picked up 6 cents, 485 to 550. Trade steers and heifers slipped back 25 cents, selling between 430 and 540. Feeder heifers lightweight were firm, 430 to 486. The medium weights were 5 to 10 cents better, 426 to 510. Bullocks picked up 16 cents, 430 to 491. Heifer heifers were 15 cents dearer, 440 to 491. Heavy cows lifted 10. Leanne Dax, MLA.
2: Thanks, Leanne. Let's go now to Mortlake Cattle with Chris Agnew.
4: Thanks, Fiona. Mortlake agent charted 1,460 head, being 247 less compared to last week's sale. It was bullock offering less offered less weight, and the trade cattle were a little more mixed. Somewhat erratic market. It was generally softer by 10 to 15 cents across the bullock and trade offering, with the secondary cattle easing 30 cents. However, the grown heifers displaying good weight were firm to slightly dearer by 10 cents a kilo in places. Beef and dairy cows generally remained firm. Bullock sold to a top of 480 cents a kilo, grown steers to 488 and the crossbred steers to 450. Grown heifers range from 465 to 480 cents, dairy bred manufacturing steers to 425 and the better quality trade cattle from 480 to 512 cents a kilo. Heavy beef cows, 376 to 424. The dairy cows making from 350 to 416. At Mortlake, this is Chris Agnew reporting for MLA.
2: Thanks, Chris. We'll go now to Bendigo Lambs with Jenny Kelly. G'day, Jenny.
5: Good afternoon. More lambs sold into a cheaper market, $20 to $25 per head, coming off a lot of price averages. 16,500 lambs, the majority suckers. Lambs with weight held up the best, while restockers and feeders stepped into the trade run and provided some much-needed buyer support there. Only a few neat trade suckers managed to give $11 a kilo a nudge, with most suckers trending from $10 to $10.80 to average around $10.50. Export weight suckers, 322 to a top of $372. Heavy 26 to 30s, 272 to 332. A lot of trade lambs sold in a range of $230 to $280, with restockers buying a lot of them, led by the Ballarat boys. Lamb price average today was $242, down from $270 last week. Mutton market hung on okay. The few really heavy sheep dearer, while trade and light sheep were firm to just softer. A lot of sheep $8 to $8.80, with big ewes still out to $313 a head. Jenny Kelly for MLA.
2: Thanks, Jenny. And finally, Corowa Lambs with Caroline Ronald.
6: Good afternoon. Agents yarded 8,390 sheep and lambs, 4,000 being new season. Quality was mixed, with the bulk weighing 23 to 27 kilos. With half the buyers absent, there was a significant price correction in the market, with a number of pens passed in. New season lambs were $15 to $25 softer. Light and medium trade, $207 to $234. Heavy trade, $238 to $294, averaging $1,060 per kilo. Carcass weight. Heavy lambs slipped $16, $291 to $324. Restockers operated between $218 and $264 for unfinished trade weight suitable to turn out. Heavy and extra heavy old lambs came off $25 to $30, $255 to $346, averaging $1,020 per kilo carcass weight. Mutton was $20 to $40 softer. I'm Caroline Ronald for MLA at Corowa.
2: Thanks, Caroline. And several texts come in on the moves to protect broilers from bird flu. Several of you saying that the greatest threats to broilers in Victoria are from wind farms. Chris saying broilers in southwest Vic have been destroyed by wind farms. Tom saying wind turbines in our southwest region have been draining these wetlands with their roding. Another text saying wind turbines in the southwest are severely impacting broilers. Good numbers and their breeding grounds. Many thanks for all your texts today and for your company. My name's Fiona Broom. I'll be back on the Country Hour with you tomorrow at 12 o'clock. That's all the time we've got for today. Keep it rural.

0: Good afternoon, Nicholas Hines with ABC News. Victoria's Premier is defending further delays to level crossing removals in Melbourne's inner north as he promises to deal with a major bottleneck on the upfield train line. Tanisha Dias reports.
1: Former Premier Daniel Andrews promised to remove 8 level crossings on the upfield line in Brunswick by 2027, but his successor Jacinta Allan delayed that until 2030. Now, new Premier Ben Carroll is pushing the project back even further, today promising to fund a new study if re-elected. He says the $80 million study will investigate duplicating the single track section at the end of the line to increase capacity.
2: Duplication has been spoken about for generations.
1: He says the crossings would be removed by 2033 with a duplication to follow. The Greens MP Anacena Gray says commuters are tired of waiting.
3: They don't need another study. They want a train line. It's as simple as that.
1: Voters go to the polls in 2 months.
0: And the state opposition says there have already been studies into duplicating the upfield line. The Liberal spokesperson for transport infrastructure, Evan Mulholland, says Labor's promise is just an attempt to delay an expensive infrastructure project.
4: These level crossings have been delayed over and over and over again. Why have they been delayed? Because this government needs to get them outside of the forward estimates to not account for them. Whenever this government needs somewhere to cut, it picks the upfield line and it picks the northern suburbs.
0: Federal Treasurer Jim Chalmers has confirmed improvements to the budget's bottom line with the final budget outcome for the 2025-26 financial year released today. The underlying deficit is $6 billion lower than what was initially forecast in the May budget, thanks to a decrease in payments and an increase in receipts. Mr. Chalmers says the improvements are due to superannuation and investor income.
5: This is not about wage and salary earners. It's not about commodity prices. It's about higher than expected super and investor income, higher than was anticipated in the May budget. Mining profits actually came in lower than was expected.
0: A teenage girl has become the third person to die after a multi-vehicle crash in the Western Highway at Ledcourt last night. The 14-year-old was flown to hospital in Melbourne, where she later died. Police have said the teen was in a car with an 11-year-old girl and a 43-year-old woman, which was being driven by a 17-year-old learner driver. The 11-year-old is in a critical condition. The two other people who died in the crash were in a second vehicle and are yet to be identified. A former friend of accused double murderer Beau Lamar Condon has told a Sydney court the former police officer once told her if he killed anyone, he would dispose of their belongings in a dumpster and take their bodies to bushland. Sarah Geraghty reports.
6: The former police officer is accused of shooting Sydney couple Jesse Baird and Luke Davies dead in February 2024 after allegedly developing an infatuation and obsession with Mr. Baird. This morning, witness Georgia Cook told the court that at a dinner with the accused the year prior, he had asked her what she would do with the bodies if she ever killed someone. She said she was then shocked and scared when he told her he would take their stuff and put it in a dumpster and then take their bodies to bushland where no one would ever find them. The Crown alleges that 9 months after the dinner, the accused dumped the bloodied belongings of Mr. Baird and Mr. Davies in a dumpster at Coogee before disposing of their bodies at Bungonia, 200 kilometres southwest of Sydney.
0: Donald Trump says the US is taking tremendous amounts of oil out from the Strait of Hormuz as oil prices are surging again. The US president has rejected Iran's latest proposal to open the vital oil shipping channel. And Iran now says it's ready for the war to resume, but is also open for diplomacy. Oil prices are up again following Mr. Trump's refusal to accept the deal, with Brent crude trading at nearly $106. But the president says the price will come plummeting down.
7: Oil is less expensive now than it was under the Biden administration. But with all of that being said, we're taking tremendous amounts of oil out. Last night, we took a record amount of oil out from the Hormuz Strait, more than we took out before the war.
0: And Taylor Swift has won the inaugural Artist Director Honours at this year's MTV Video Music Awards. Sabrina Carpenter joined Madonna in opening the awards with her single Bring Your Love, for which they won Best Collaboration. 90s grunge icons Nirvana was awarded the coveted Video Vanguard Award. And Dolly Parton was remembered for her contributions to the music industry, with Casey Musgraves covering her song I Will Always Love You. Weatherwise in Victoria, it's a dry day with partly cloudy skies developing from the west, mostly sunny in the east. And in Melbourne, it's a mostly sunny afternoon with a top of 18 today, partly cloudy tomorrow, 24. Right now, it's 15 degrees. ABC News.
8: G'day, welcome to The World Today. I'm Nick Grimm, coming to you from Gadigal Land in Sydney. This Monday, with the Reserve Bank looking a near certainty to lift rates this week, what will be the fallout as Australians take yet another hit to their hip pockets? And meet the 12-year-old Alice Springs boxer, already punching well above her weight.
9: I hope to have more fights in the future, maybe get to the Olympics or maybe championships.
10: She was definitely a standout, and she's so young. Yeah, the world's always so really.
8: First, households around the country are bracing for what economists predict will be yet another rise to interest rates this week. There is some good news today. This year's federal budget is in better shape than originally forecast, with $6 billion slashed from the deficit. But the Reserve Bank has made it clear it's still worried about stubbornly high inflation. And that means people already trying to keep up with their mortgage repayments or rent are likely to be in for more pain. David Sparks reports.
4: If you're trying to pay off a mortgage, predictions that the cash rate will go up again this week are not good.
11: Stressed. Definitely stressed. I'm really not counting on these mortgage payments being so high in the future because it's just not sustainable.
4: At this bus terminal in central Sydney, borrowers are feeling the effects of high interest rates.
12: It's definitely meant we have less to spend, and as someone who likes to go out and spend time eating out and with friends, it closes that ability to do so.
4: And renters are suffering too.
13: I feel like it's definitely gotten worse. I don't feel like there's anybody that would deny the fact that it's gotten worse.
4: Most economists predict on Wednesday the RBA will raise the cash rate by 25 basis points, which would take it up to 4.6%, the highest rate in nearly 15 years. Finance Minister Katie Gallagher is defending the government's economic management and its efforts to keep inflation under control.
14: Well, we take responsibility for the decisions we make. In our budget, we've found savings, including savings in an ongoing sense to kind of make sure that where government investment is happening, that it's not adding to the inflation challenge in our economy. But there is a war in the Middle East, and that war is having impacts not just at the petrol bowser, but across the board. The sooner that war ends, the better.
4: Today, the government has announced an improvement to the federal budget. The final outcome for this financial year is expected to show a deficit $6 billion lower than forecast in the May budget. Katie Gallagher says it shows the government is on the right track. But opposition frontbencher Dave Sharma told News Corp's News 24 channel the government is fueling inflation.
15: And it's because, this is the important point, because of Labor's economic mismanagement, because of spending that's out of control, because of inflation that's too high, because of debt that's high and growing, and because there is no productivity agenda from this government.
4: Sherelle Murphy is chief economist for Oceania EY. After a short pause in rates rises following several hikes earlier this year, she expects the Reserve Bank to raise it again.
16: I think they're going to increase the cash rate by 25 basis points, and that's reflecting the fact that they can see some inflation dangers on the horizon, as well as the fact that inflation is just, of course, not yet in its target band and hasn't been for some time. The headline inflation rate sitting at 3.5%, and they would rather it was closer to 2.5%.
4: And the Reserve Bank, both Michelle Bullock, the governor, and some other officials have really made it clear lately that they're worried about inflation, haven't they?
16: That's right. And, you know, ultimately it is up to the Monetary Policy Board. There's been a total of 8 public appearances by Reserve Bank staff members in September, which is quite a lot. And at each of those, either the governor or deputy governor or assistant governor has made it clear that the number of events that are adding up to now an inflation outlook, which is not healthy, means that they are worried. And certainly it seems like the staff recommendation to the board will be that they increase interest rates.
4: After this week's meeting, the Reserve Bank Board will meet again in November and December. And Sherelle Murphy says it's possible there'll be more rates rises then. The RBA says it expects inflation to return to its target band of between 2 and 3% by early 2028.
8: David Sparks with that report. Tech giant OpenAI remains in damage control this week. First came the revelation that one of its artificial intelligence agents hacked into a Medicare data portal here. Then the company admitted its bots also interfered with several US government sites. OpenAI has now paused training of its latest AI models as it reviews its testing processes. It comes as the Greens push for AI leaders to front up to a Senate inquiry to answer questions about the consequences of their technology. Bridget Fitzgerald reports.
17: It started with Australia, but the extent of AI infiltration has sent shockwaves around the world. Dr. Sandra Peter is an associate professor at the University of Sydney who researches emerging tech and AI.
18: One of the most useful ways I found to think about this problem is to think about us having invented cars, but running them on roads where there are no lines on the road, there are no speed signs, and you can basically drive your car everywhere. And it also so happens that your car has no seatbelts and no doors, and it occasionally blows up.
17: OpenAI says it's notified dozens of third parties about unauthorized agents bypassing security controls. That includes the revelations that a Medicare data portal was hacked and that an OpenAI agent meddled with several US government sites. The company has confirmed it's pausing training and testing of its latest artificial intelligence systems as it launches a review of its model's behavior. Sandra Peter says it's wrong to say the AI agents went rogue.
18: They didn't break out, they weren't scheming, there was no deception involved. OpenAI was doing an internal evaluations of its systems to see their abilities, and the systems behaved in surprising way, but according to what they were designed to do.
17: Sandra Peter says it's clear better safeguards are needed, including laws to ensure these companies can be held to account for data breaches.
18: The solution to all of this lies in engineering safe testing conditions. The blame is always around putting in good governance and thinking about how do we engineer testing conditions that allow us to see what these models are capable of, but to remain in control of them, but also in case something goes wrong for us not to have to wait months to find out that it has happened.
17: But she says at this stage, tech companies do have some incentive to keep their powers in check.
18: The new infrastructure on which these technologies lie is costly to build and requires mobilizing extreme amounts of wealth, capital, and political goodwill. So any decision by these organizations sits at the midst of that, and social license to operate and so on.
17: Senator Katie Gallagher is the Minister for Government Services, responsible for Services Australia, including Medicare. She says the government is not aware of any further breaches of its sites at this stage, but it's looking to improve Australia's cyber defences.
14: You know, we are in a new world, essentially, and some of this, I think this incident really adds weight to the arguments that the PM that has been putting forward about needing to legislate to provide some protections, some guardrails, and also, you know, have an escalation pathway.
17: The government has launched a task force to investigate the OpenAI breach. James Patterson is the Shadow Minister for Defence.
19: We know that the AI companies have what they call an alignment problem. That is that their AI models are doing things that they were not explicitly tasked to do by their human masters.
17: Former National Cybersecurity Advisor Alastair McGibbon says Australia's best defence in an AI age is a robust industry of our own.
20: The best way to solve this is to have those labs in Australia developing products influenced by Australians with Australian engineers. That's a better way to reflect an AI versus a Silicon Valley AI. And that's where we need the investment and the cooperation. Let's not scare them off. Let's pull them close. It's happening anyway. And that's how we'll win.
17: Meanwhile, OpenAI CEO Sam Altman and Anthropic CEO Dario Amodei have been invited to appear at a Greens-led Senate inquiry into AI and data centres. Greens communications spokesperson Sarah Hanson-Young says that business leaders have serious questions to answer about their technology.
8: Bridget Fitzgerald reporting. 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Just search for The World Today. Counter-terrorism police in the UK are investigating a security scare at an Air Force base in southwest England. Five men have been arrested on explosives and terrorism-related offences after an operation that saw residents in the area evacuated from their homes. The US military has been using the base to carry out strikes on Iranian missile sites, raising questions about whether that might have been a factor behind the foiled attack. Catherine Gregory reports.
2: A tip-off that three vans were heading to a military airfield used for launching US strikes on Iran kicked off a major incident in southwest England in the early hours of Sunday morning. Five men have been arrested on suspicion of preparing a terrorist act at the RAF Fairford base in England's Cotswolds. Maggie Blythe is the temporary chief constable for Gloucestershire Constabulary.
21: These arrests will no doubt have caused some shock and anxiety, and we want those living locally to RAF Fairford and across Gloucestershire to be sure and to know that as agencies we're working closely together to support them.
2: Counter-terrorism police are now leading an investigation. Police Assistant Chief Constable Richard O'Conn points out that emergency services are experienced in responding to incidents like these.
22: As a precaution, around 85 households have been advised to evacuate while these examinations take place.
2: The residents were moved to a nearby leisure centre. UK Prime Minister Andy Burnham posting to social media that
23: the safety and security of the public is our first priority, and I want people to know that we will always take every step necessary to protect our communities and keep our country safe.
2: The Fairford base has been used by American bombers for strikes against Iranian missile sites, and Iran has previously indicated that any base used to attack its territory is a legitimate target. So, authorities are investigating whether Iran is behind this incident. US President Donald Trump even weighing in.
7: The arrest in the UK was fantastic. Working with Britain, it was an amazing job. We had them under investigation. They were looking to do big damage to our fort.
2: Local councillor for the Cotswold District, Tristan Wilkinson, points out that Iran threatened the base 6 weeks ago.
24: It's no secret that, you know, we have American bombers here that are taking part in what's happening in the Middle East at the moment, so there's always the risk.
2: Elliot Wilson is a senior fellow for national security at the think tank Coalition for Global Prosperity and used to work on the UK Defence Committee. He says an attack on the base would be strategic.
25: The idea of hitting a base which is on British soil, but used by Americans for strikes far away, like in Iran in the past. It bundles up a lot of things which would point to a cause that you might have if you were deeply inimical to Western interests.
2: The incident has raised questions about the risks posed to Western countries hosting US bases. But Dr. Roger Shanahan, an expert associate at ANU's National Security College, says Australia shouldn't be overly concerned.
26: There's no causal linkage between US personnel and aircraft based in Australia in the conflict in the Middle East at the moment. So I think while people would have to be obviously aware of the situation, I don't think there's any heightened level of risk at the moment as a result of this.
8: Security expert Dr. Roger Shanahan ending that report by Catherine Gregory. Cost of living pressures amid a housing affordability crisis are major concerns for Australians struggling to stay afloat, but the pinch isn't just being felt here. In Spain, tens of thousands of people took to the streets over the weekend calling for better protections for tenants in mass protests sparked by the eviction of an 87-year-old woman from the home she'd lived in for seven decades. Tania Dendrinos reports.
1: Waving their house keys in the air, thousands of protesters in the Spanish capital Madrid demanding urgent change.
27: What we are demanding is that the rental market be regulated because rents are unaffordable. People simply cannot afford them. There are abuses taking place that can leave vulnerable people out on the street.
1: As part of the protest, many are camped in tents in the central Puerta del Sol square.
28: We are going to stay here until things change.
1: While Spain's housing crisis has been deepening for some time, it was the eviction of 87-year-old woman Mari Carmen Abascal last week that sparked the spontaneous mass protests. Hundreds shouting as she was carried out on a medical stretcher under police guard after three previous eviction attempts were blocked.
0: She'd lived in the home for seven decades, her father first renting the property in 1956, a lease she took on when her parents died. There was a cap on the rent at the time, but the property was bought by an investment firm in 2018, raising the rent from €500 to more than €2,600. It was eventually lowered to €1,650, but that remained beyond reach for the pensioner. Madrid's Tenants Union, which organised the weekend's protest, posted videos of Mari Carmen from her hospital bed, the 87-year-old sending her gratitude to those who've rallied in her name.
3: I would like to be there with you, to join you in your camp and your struggle, but I'm not lucky enough. So from here, I ask you all for courage. Fight, defend what is yours.
0: Spanish Prime Minister Pedro Sánchez responded to her calls for action.
5: Mari Carmen, I have a message for you. The government is working against the clock to bring the Royal Decree Law on Housing to the Council of Ministers on Tuesday. And I call upon the parliamentary groups to make one final effort to ensure it is ratified by Parliament. It is a matter of humanity.
0: Chris Martin is an associate professor at the City Futures Research Centre at the University of New South Wales and a rental housing policy expert.
6: Particularly after the global financial crisis, we did see a big uptick in acquisitions of rental housing by large corporate actors. That happened in Spain because they had a depressed housing market and even more depressed household sector of people who were getting squished.

0: by austerity policies. It hasn't happened so much in Australia, but we do have now a large corporate landlord class that has gotten a toehold in Australia in the housing system, and they've been encouraged by policy change too.
1: Do you think Australia should be looking to long-term renting models to try and ease the burden of our housing affordability crisis?
0: Yeah, I do, but it depends on what sort of landlord you have as well. So long-term renting from a community housing provider or a limited profit housing provider, or for that matter, a state agency, a state housing authority, public housing, these are the things we should be building up as our rental sector to make renting more structurally secure. So these are rental properties that aren't going to be churned in and out of the sector like our private rental properties are.
1: He says there are lessons Australia can take from the current crisis in Spain to help shape a fairer housing system.
2: Tanya Dendrinos with that story. Major roads flooded, thousands evacuated, and a city in the grip of a still unfolding emergency. The Thai capital Bangkok remains a disaster zone as a result of major flooding, which persists despite heavy rain now starting to subside. A special holiday has been declared by the Thai government to limit the strain on city infrastructure. Kimberly Price reports.
3: A city of 9 million people brought to a near standstill. Torrential rain has submerged all 50 districts of Bangkok, plunging it into chaos and leaving residents feeling uneasy.
4: I couldn't sleep at all yesterday and I didn't eat anything either. I was stressed, worried the water won't recede, anxious about what might happen. Whenever it rains, I would sit out front to keep watch.
5: I'm anxious about how long the flooding will last. I fear it will drag on and we'll run out of food, and I have a child to look after. It's hard to go out and buy supplies. Many stores have run out of food. The shortages are starting.
3: The flood emergency started on Thursday. By the weekend, a 300-millimetre deluge of rain had fallen. Those living near the city's canals have been told to move to higher ground, many forced to wade through waist-deep water, and in some cases, inflatable boats are replacing cars.
6: Right now it's difficult in so many ways, daily life and even going to the toilet, because the bathroom doesn't work since the power on the ground floor has been cut off completely. And now the water keeps rising. Everything in the house is ruined.
3: Flood events aren't unusual for Thailand. Jason Evans is a professor at the Climate Change Research Centre at the University of New South Wales.
7: Thailand is a tropical country that has monsoonal weather. So right now we're in what they call the southwest monsoon. And so this is a time of year where they get very big storms on a regular basis, pretty much every year. This is on the big end of these storms.
3: He says Bangkok is a low-lying city that's particularly prone to flood events.
7: Bangkok is located in the delta of the river called the Chao Phraya. And this river is the biggest one in Thailand. In fact, most of Thailand is in the catchment for the Chao Phraya, including all the mountainous areas in the north of Thailand. Whenever you get big storm crossing Thailand, lots of rain up in the mountains in the north, all of that water ends up coming down the river and flowing through Bangkok. Now, it's in the river delta, so that coincides with high tides. This increases the chances of flooding in Bangkok quite a lot.
3: Bangkok's flooding disaster comes amid the El Nino weather pattern phase, which normally brings hotter and drier conditions to Thailand. But Jason Evans says the weather pattern could have affected preparations.
7: Since it's such a well-publicised El Nino event, the management of the river and the way they would prepare for the monsoon might have been changed, because they would expect this monsoon to have lower rainfall than normal. And so when they then get a big storm like this and they haven't properly prepared for it, it can lead to bigger impacts.
3: And there could be more to come, with Thailand's Meteorological Service forecasting more heavy rain later this week.
2: Kimberly Price. A 12-year-old boxer from Alice Springs has no plans to hang up their gloves after wrapping up a special training stint at the Australian Institute of Sport. Leela Lord was invited to a national Indigenous boxing camp in Canberra, despite the schoolgirl being well below the usual starting age. Alison Chow.

0: more.
1: Leela Lord has been boxing since she was six.
2: The start when I started boxing, I was pretty bad. I couldn't really, like, direct my punches and stuff.
1: But she fell in love with the sport from a young age.
2: It's very fun, I would say. Some people think it's a bit more to, like, violence, but it's actually more mindset and just to keep yourself, like, moving and stuff and just to have, you know, to be fit.
3: Keep that hand up.
1: Last week, her training stepped up a level. The 12-year-old from Alice Springs was invited to Boxing Australia's National Indigenous Development Camp at the Australian Institute of Sport, despite being below their cut-off age of 15.
2: It was very advanced, like core work, different types of sit-ups and push-ups and stuff.
1: At the development program in Canberra, Leela trained alongside Indigenous fighters from across Australia. Some were already competing at national and international levels.
2: I have a bigger passion for it because it's just like, it's great to see my like own people doing boxing. It's just cool to see like elite athletes out there.
1: The Aranda boxer was the youngest athlete in the camp. Queensland boxing coach and camp trainer Scott Williams says Leela impressed the coaches, despite often having to train and compete above her age group.
4: And that takes a lot of guts. And from a skill level perspective, she was definitely a standout. And she's so young. Yeah, the world's her oyster, really.
1: The four-day camp has been running for 3 years, hosted by Boxing Australia, pairing up-and-coming talent with world-class athletes.
4: It is a good program, and it's getting the younger kids who are showing the talent, getting them into the high-performance coaching early on in their careers, and it starts to push them to be better, younger.
1: Leela Lord's father and coach, former boxer Jason Lord, is proud his daughter is following in his footsteps.
5: Boxing is, you know, so good for so many different reasons. It builds resilience. You know, you're able to work in a great team. It gives you your own inner strength because obviously, one, you're learning how to, you know, box and control yourself. You're learning how to identify, you know, if you're going to be attacked, how to kind of handle that, you know, how to counterattack it.
1: He runs the Aranda Community Boxing Academy and says the national development opportunity was fantastic for young Indigenous talent.
5: To be able to be a little girl from the bush, when we were the only team from the territory, so that's another thing in itself, to be a part of that. I think Leela come away with something really special.
3: Ready? Keep your eyes up on me. 3, 2, 1, 2. It's not a race.
1: Back in Alice Springs, Triple L is freshly inspired and straight back into training. She says finding fights here can be hard. Opponents her age, experience and size are limited, but her ambitions aren't.
2: I hope to have more fights in the future, maybe get to the Olympics or maybe championships.
6: What Focus, that's 12-year-old boxing protege Leela Lord, also known as Triple L. Ending that report by Alison Shaw and Chris Murakarani Fitzpatrick. And that's all from us for this Monday. Annie Guest and the PM team will be along this evening. We'll be back at the same time tomorrow. Thanks for your company. Remember, this is The World Today. I'm Nick Grimm. Have a great afternoon.

0: 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Big hits.
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0: Big moments.
2: What about that? Unbelievable.
0: T20. One Day Internationals. The Test Series between Australia and New Zealand.
1: Drives beautifully through extra cover for four.
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4: Yes, good afternoon and welcome to our listeners. I always say viewers. I'm so used to TV. Welcome to our listeners across Victoria. I do hope you have some sunshine. You might be out in the garden today. It is school holidays. So if you've got littlies, that is good news because you can be out of the house. Coming up, talking about being out in the house and being in the garden, Jamie Drury is going to talk composting. We're also going to be talking about matrescence. We know all about adolescence, but what is matrescence? We'll find out shortly. But first of all, let's get some weather. For Melbourne, a mostly sunny day today with light winds ahead, a top of 18 degrees. Tomorrow, it will be partly cloudy and 24 degrees. Wednesday, wind easing cloudy and a top again of 24. And for the rest of Victoria, a dry day with partly cloudy skies developing from the west, mostly sunny in the east. Mainly light east to northeasterly winds and afternoon coastal sea breezes. All round, a fantastic day to be in the garden or to go for a walk. Let's have a little bit of a song now. This has got to be real by Cheryl Lynn.

0: Got to Be Real by Cheryl Lynn. You're listening to Afternoons. This is Georgie Coghlan. I'm filling in this week for Bridge, who is on leave. It is coming up to 35 past one on this glorious spring sunshine day on a Monday. Stay with us. We're going to be learning all about matrescence.
1: The deaths of Jesse Baird and Luke Davies shocked Sydney. 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
4: I thought I've just been gifted the most precious, precious thing. And yet I'm not able to do this in the way I thought.
5: I just felt like I completely lost myself.
6: I'm not depressed, but there's something else I'm going through. There's a transition. I don't know what it is.
0: Wow, listening to that, a reflection that at the moment there are currently 2 billion mothers in the world. Yet the transition into motherhood remains one of the least studied, least understood experiences in human development. Our next guest is someone who's built a career around telling honest stories, sometimes through music, sometimes through conversation, and sometimes through the wonderfully messy business of motherhood. She's about to release a new documentary titled Matrescence, investigating the psychological rupture that she experienced after having her children. Welcome, Claire Tonti.
7: Oh, thank you so much, Georgie, for having me. What a joy.
0: It is such a joy, and I've been so excited to share this work that you're doing, which is so important. We know what adolescence is, Claire. We know what menopause is. We're starting to get a much better development and understanding of perimenopause, for example. But let's talk about matrescence. First of all, first time I'd heard it, what is matrescence for people listening?
7: So it's defined as the transition to motherhood, and it's similar in size and scope to adolescence. Now, it was coined in 1973 by the same woman who coined the phrase doula. We've heard that a lot, right? Her name's Dana Raphael, from New York City, Columbia University, and she was an anthropologist, and she likened matrescence to an adolescence. But it wasn't until 2012 that they started to map the maternal brain, and the first research came out in 2015 to show that actually on a brain scan, matrescence and adolescence are almost identical.
0: And we constantly give space, allowance, compassion, understanding to our adolescents all the time. Mm-hmm. I do it with our daughter. Come on, you know, this is part of her prefrontal cortex is changing. She needs this, this, and this. But it is so misunderstood when we become mothers. Maybe first of all, why did you want to explore this topic?
7: So I had my son in 2015 and I was a primary school teacher. So I really thought I'm going to nail this motherhood thing. I know kids, I get it, right? And I've heard that from a lot of midwives too who say, well, I know babies, so I'm going to get this, right? But I had no language to explain how much I had changed and how at sea I felt in that transition. And when I started to really deep dive into it after the birth of my daughter in 2020, I had long COVID and was really unwell and had worked and worked so hard to try and keep up this perfect mother that I thought I needed to be. And I wrote an album about my experience. And when I looked back at it, I saw that I was writing about identity, about the woman I was before I became a mother, about love and grief and loss, all the messy stuff of being human. And then I stumbled on the word matrescence. I popped motherhood into Google and then this cinnamon popped up and I suddenly realized that I get goosebumps when I talk about it, I was experiencing the biggest neuroendocrine event of the human lifespan.
0: Wow.
7: So bigger than adolescence, bigger than menopause. In fact, at the birth of the placenta, which is the organ that we grow during pregnancy, you are experiencing the biggest drop in hormones that you will ever experience as a human being. And that reshapes your brain. You lose up to 7% of your gray matter. And you can tell from a brain scan alone when someone at the end of their life, whether or not they've given birth. So that is kind of why I started.
0: That's astounding.
7: Right? And I thought, how is it that I did not know this? And, you know, I've got, you know, a 5-year-old and a 2-year-old daughter, and yes. Now they're 6 and 11. How did I not know this? And so I decided to dedicate my life to sharing that wisdom with women because then the self-compassion that kicks in is enormous once we understand that.
0: Well, on behalf of all the mothers around the world, can we thank you for sharing the idea of matrescence? I'm talking to artist Claire Tonti, and as you just heard, she stumbled across this quite old philosophy, that you have stumbled across and now sharing with us in this wonderful documentary. Would love to get your thoughts. 1-300-222-774. Have you heard of matrescence? Or text us 0437-774-774. What I love about this, Claire, is we've isolated conditions, whether they be psychological, physical, mental, that women go through. So we've looked at postnatal depression, we've looked at anxiety, we've looked at all, even if you take completely separately, perimenopause, we've taken all of these conditions and we've sort of said, look, you might have that, you might have this, and even perimenopause, I'm going through that at the moment like so many other women, and you have so much self-compassion. But when you come down to that extra understanding now that, no, on a neurological level, when you become a mother, something much bigger is changing us. What did you discover in this documentary, both on sort of the physiological level, the psychological level, from interviewing mothers? Tell us a bit about what we're going to learn from watching this doco about matrescence.
7: Well, so can you believe, Georgie, there's never been a documentary made about it?
0: Yes, I can believe that.
7: I know, right?
0: Because as unfortunately, I can believe
7: it's
0: that.
7: It's wild. Like less than 1% of neuroscience has studied women's health, let alone the maternal brain.
0: Wow.
7: So that's anything to do with, motherhood, matrescence, the contraceptive pill, our hormone cycles, wild. So that, to begin with, I learned and blew my mind. A part of my story was that I met an amazing activist called Amy Taylor Cabaz, and she'd been working in this space for about 10 years, speaking to mothers all around the world. And what she taught me was that when we experience matrescence, we need to imagine it like a wheel or a pie. And every segment is a part of our life. So there's the hormones and the physiological things, but there's also socially, culturally, spiritually, economically, every aspect of our life is encompassed in this matrescence. And once you kind of hit it in the middle of the bullseye, it's going to spread out into every part of your life in a different way. And for some women, it will be more in the physical side, but maybe their relationships won't change yet. Or maybe it's the economic thing, like they used to work in a particular role and now that's a power dynamic that's shifted. For a lot of women, it also brings up deeply what they believe about life and death, because what brings you closest to death other than birthing another human being into the world and the fragility of that. I think another thing I learned globally is it didn't matter whether we were in the slums in Kenya, in New York City, in corporate America, it didn't matter if we were in the middle of the UK or speaking to Aboriginal Australians here, there's a universal language that mothers understand. I'm different now. And I need language to explain that and time and compassion and care to grow into the person I'm going to become. And I think that to me is the biggest takeaway, that we're doing it in such isolated silos without the compassion and the support that we used to have.
0: Well, we used to have when we were in tribes and villages and community. Yeah. I'm talking to artist Claire Tonti. She's fascinating me. You can hear the passion in her voice. She's putting out a documentary called Matrescence. What is your advice, of course, Claire, to new mothers that are hearing this and already in the depths? And as you said, we just get shattered and pulled in so many pieces. And when you were explaining that pie before, all I could feel was the tectonic plates that were underneath our life all just suddenly feel like they've been pulled apart. We're going to be having young mums listening to this now. What do you think would be something that you wish you had have known when you were about to have a baby?
7: So Dr. Winnie Orchard from Yale University said to me, and it makes me cry every time, she said, "What you are doing is the steepest learning curve of the human lifespan. At the same time, you are doing it in the most isolated way that we have ever done it in human history." And particularly in the West, where so historically you would have 15 adults to wrap you, to hold you. And I think the other thing I would say is that a baby is born, so we know a newborn, but when a baby is born, a mother is also born, and you're a newborn too.
0: Ooh, that hits.
7: Mother, right?
0: That hits hard.
7: And you need the same level of care. And if you don't have that, give yourself so much compassion. Honestly, what you're doing is heroic and hard, and I see you in that. And that's that, essentially at the heart of it. We can't always change our external circumstances, but beginning with this idea that what we're doing is heroic and difficult, and it's hard because it is really hard. And giving ourselves compassion, I think, is that first step.
0: Oh, we need more of this, Claire Tonti. Where can we see the documentary? Is called Matrescence?
7: Yeah, it's called Matrescence, The Hidden World of Motherhood.
0: And when and where can we see the doco?
7: Yeah, so we have our Melbourne premiere happening on November 29th that won't be seen anywhere else in the world at that point. It's happening at Rivoli Cinemas in Camberwell. Now, tickets are almost sold out. We've sold out almost a 500-seat theatre there.
0: Amazing. You've got to do a second screening, of course.
7: Oh, well, so we've decided, and we wanted to talk about it today, actually. If you sign up to our mailing list on our website, we're doing a series of ambassador screenings across the country because of the demand of interest. And women are beating down our doors saying we want to host this film in our community from not just here, but in the UK to Kenya to the US. So if you want to come and be the first, come and see it there. We'll be doing screenings in Canberra, in Adelaide, in Perth, in Brisbane.
0: Quick shout out for your website.
7: Oh, yes, matrescencefilm.com.
0: Matrescencefilm.com.
7: Yeah, and follow us at matrescencedoco on Instagram.
0: And Claire Tonti's also released an album about this, so you can look her up on Insta. And what a joy. And I somehow think that you're going to come back and talk to Bridge more about this and on this show, because it's just, I think it's going to go really massive, Claire Tonti. Oh,
7: thank you, Georgie. Fingers crossed. I think the mums need it, right? We need to band together.
0: Mums need mums. We all need to be seen and see each other. Thank you so much for your beautiful, passionate work, Claire Tonti.
7: Thank you, Georgie. Thanks.
0: Just a reminder, look up Claire, look up matrescence.com.
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0: Matrescencefilm.com for tickets. Thank you so much. That was fantastic. A quick update for travellers on the Ballarat train line. Trains are resuming on the Ballarat, Ararat and Maribyrnong lines following a rail equipment fault. So that's good news if you're heading back to the Rat. We've got Jamie Drury coming up next. He's going to be talking about composting.
3: Before the sun rises, your local ABC team are starting their day getting ready to help you start yours. We're here to inform you as to what's happening with local news and events, national news, weather, and what the community is up to. ABC Breakfast, getting you grounded for the day. Catch you back here for breakfast

0: with what we throw away. Imagine your food scraps, your garden waste, being transformed into nutritious fresh produce and ultimately into free meals for Australians doing it tough. Well, if it sounds too good to be true, it's not. How exactly do we turn our recycled organics into fresh food and then get that food to the people who need it most? Who better to help unpack this than Jamie Drury? Good afternoon, Jamie.
1: Good afternoon. How are you?
0: I'm very well, Jamie. There's something very exciting that's happening in Dingley in Victoria that you have done on a little episode on your online show. Tell us about it.
1: Yeah, so look, the show's a YouTube series called Living with Purpose. And, you know, we are all about sort of promoting the circular economy. I work very closely with Repurpose It, who do an amazing job at harvesting all the green waste from your FOGO bins and churning that back into the circular economy so we can grow lovely produce out of it. And one of the stories we did recently was just astounding. I'm sure you all know Second Bite and Fair Share.
0: Mm-hmm.
1: So their community kitchens scaled up to produce over 50,000 meals per week. That's totaling 53 million meals a year for struggling Australians. And to be honest, a lot of this is now being grown out of the green waste that comes out of your FOGO bins.
0: It's amazing.
1: So it really... it's a powerful story.
0: Okay, so let's go back. FOGO, I actually had to look up FOGO. I'm from a farm and I'm like, what is Jamie talking about with FOGO? But it's the food organics and the garden organics bin. So it's your bin with either the dark or the light green lid on it that you've all hopefully got wherever you live, that you're putting your scraps in, you're putting maybe some greenery from your garden in. So Jamie, take us through that. So, I mean, I'm lucky, Jamie, I live on land, I live on a farm and I'm a huge farmer. We've got our own compost. But for people that just putting their chopped up bits of broccoli or their lettuce that they're not eating and their food scraps into their green bin, where is that going to contribute to the compost?
1: So that goes out to, a recycling point called Repurpose It.
0: Mm-hmm.
1: And they then turn that into compost and mulch. And then that is then redistributed back out into civil gardens, domestic gardens, even these farms that are producing the produce for the companies like Second Bite and Fair Share, who are providing all of these lovely meals. And, you know, what a lot of people don't know is that that sort of waste produces a lot of methane.
0: Mm.
1: So not only are we diverting that green waste from producing excess methane in dumps and tips and so forth, but we're turning it into something that's now providing food when we've got 3 in 5 Australians, 62% now rank food as their number one cost concern, with 57% terrified that they won't be able to afford groceries the next month ahead. And that's just in a recent survey. So it's a real issue and they're getting real results. And what's lovely to know is that this recycling program is powerful and it is working, because there's a lot of people out there that go, oh, does it really get recycled?
0: Yes.
1: Does it really end up in the right spot? Well, I can vouch for it. It's happening and it's in Victoria right under your doorstep.
0: It is happening indeed. It is in Dingley. I'm talking to Jamie Drury about the value of our organic waste. His online series, Living with Purpose, recently visited Foodshare, and you visited this fantastic farm where all of the organic waste that you're putting into your green bin goes to be made into compost. And then I was watching you, Jamie, in this fantastic episode where that compost was coming into the farm, and then magnificent, healthy-looking lettuces. You had eggplants. You had all these beautiful vegetables that were growing out of this compost. And there, as you're saying, the circular economy is those vegetables are then made into meals that Foodshare are providing to so many Australians. In the episode, you were saying that the two charities that are involved produce 53 million meals per year.
1: Yeah, it's astonishing how many they pump out. And, you know, I went into the kitchens and you've got, you know, very experienced chefs donating their time. You've got volunteers who are now, you know, retired but still looking for things to do. So, you know, I would say if you're at a loose end and you want to help out your your fellow Australian, go and apply with Second Bite and Fair Share, because they need all the help they can get, and they're doing wonderful.

0: for work with amazing meals. I mean, I had a couple of them. I got to say, they're very well prepared, beautiful, beautiful,
1: delicious
0: sterile kitchens. Yeah, amazing, really professionally packaged and put together. And, you know, providing these amazing meals. 53 million meals is a lot of food for that there in Victoria.
1: 100%. And as you said before, the cost of living is just getting harder and harder for so many people. So many of our listeners will be listening and that being affected by that. I'm talking to Jamie Drury. Jamie, what do people need to know about maybe starting to either, if they've got a place where they can have compost or have a green bin, and if they don't have a green bin, you know, maybe they can be looking at what are some ideas that we can help people to start get more on board with not throwing that green waste into landfill?
0: Well, we I live in New South Wales, so we don't necessarily have FOGO bins. We don't call them that, but we do have green waste bins. So all of my green waste from the garden goes into that bin. However, I actually have a worm farm, and we throw some of the compost into our green waste bin, and we throw some of it into our worm farm. And the worm farm can't take everything that we put out, but what it does do is it chews through that green waste, leaves behind what you call vermicast, which is essentially a glamorous word for worm poo.
1: Yes.
0: And that worm poo is then mixed into, you know, water 10 to 1. And I water my gardens with it, and it's a fantastic way to offer soluble nutrition to your garden bed via the worms.
1: And they're not that hard, Jamie, to manage. I've had worm farms before. They don't like onions or citrus, do they, the worms?
0: That's right. Yeah, keep onions and citrus out of it, and you're in good shape. And, you know, obviously meat and bread and stuff like that obviously shouldn't be in there as well. But as long as it's green, it's organic, if it grows, throw it in there. They'll eat through it, and what they leave behind is liquid chocolate for plants.
1: Yeah, I love that. And again, rather than putting something on that you don't know necessarily what's in it in terms of chemicals, you've got something that's been beautifully organically made by your worms.
0: Yeah, and I think, you know, we've also got to start thinking about, you know, reducing the chemical use in our food chain. I think I read an article recently where even China rejected some of the mung beans that we were producing because it was three times the levels of glyphosate Roundup in our mung beans.
1: Then
0: you've got things like paraquat, which is 28 times more powerful than glyphosate Roundup. And that's still being used on our wheat, and it's now being linked to Parkinson's.
1: It certainly is. My dear dad passed away from Parkinson's, and I just signed another survey the other day, or another petition against, you know, trying to get that stopped. We must do another segment on that. But Jamie Drury, we do have to go. We're running out of time, but we've loved this segment. I really, really loved the story on your wonderful online series, Living with Purpose. It was really inspiring. Great. It made me feel great. All the people there that were volunteering were filling their cups and producing these incredibly nutritious, amazing food for the Australians that need it most. So thank you for bringing this beautiful story to light for us.
0: My pleasure. And if you want to talk chemicals, you're welcome to get me back on. I'm very passionate about getting chemicals out of our food chain.
1: That is a date, Jamie Drury. I'm looking at our producers now, Virginia, and she's nodding her head to lock that in for Bridge. So we will definitely take you up on that, because the more we can do that, the better for our world, hey?
0: Yeah, absolutely.
1: Thank you, Jamie Drury.
0: Pleasure, guys. Check out Living with Purpose.
1: Check it out. It's a fantastic series. Anything that Jamie does is always really educational, informative and beautifully produced. So jump online and check him out. You're listening to Afternoons with Georgie Coghlan. It's Monday. The sun has just gone in, but it's been shining. It's made me feel like I want to have a little bit of a cheeky dance.

0: Oh, Leo Sayer, you always make me feel like dancing. You're listening to Afternoons with Georgie Coghlan. Thank you so much for your company. We've got plenty more on the show. I'm looking forward to talking about birds next with Sean Dooley. We're also going to be having our Monday Music Mash, of course, so get ready to call in for that. So loving your company, we're going to also be telling you what you need to be watching. So stay with us on Afternoons. It's time now for the news.
1: I get all the information about what's happening in the state.
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6: Good afternoon, Nicholas Hines with ABC News. Treasurer Jim Chalmers has confirmed a $6 billion improvement to the federal budget's bottom line. Here's political reporter Lexi Junewick.
7: The final budget outcome shows the underlying deficit coming in around $6 billion lower than the $28.3 billion deficit initially forecast in May. The Treasurer has credited the better-than-expected result to a decrease in payments and an increase in receipts, with higher-than-expected collections from stronger super fund and investment income.
8: The improvement in receipts is not from commodities. In fact, mining profits came in lower than was anticipated.
7: Mr. Chalmers says the government's responsible fiscal management has significantly reduced the level of gross debt, which was $971.4 billion at the end of the financial year that's just wrapped.
6: A person has died in a house fire in Melbourne's southeast. Emergency services were called to the burning property on Roan Grove in Skye around 10:30 this morning, where they found a person dead inside. Police say they're still investigating the exact circumstances surrounding the blaze, but don't believe it to be suspicious. They're urging anyone with information to come forward. And a teenage girl has died in hospital following a multi-vehicle crash in Victoria's northwest, which claimed the lives of two others overnight. Michaela Ortolan reports.
9: Police say a car collided into the side of a truck while travelling along the Western Highway at Ledcourt last night before colliding with another car. The two occupants of that vehicle died at the scene. The 17-year-old learner driver of the other vehicle and his 11-year-old passenger were flown to hospital with upper body injuries. The boy is in a stable condition, but the child remains in a critical condition. Another passenger, a 14-year-old girl, was flown to hospital where she later died. A fourth passenger of that same car, a 43-year-old woman, and the truck driver were both uninjured. Police are investigating what caused the crash.
6: The ambulance union says new protocols for mental health crisis call-outs raises questions about paramedic safety. Under changes announced by the Victorian government, paramedics will become the first responders to mental health call-outs rather than police. The government says it will help free up officers to focus on crime and improve outcomes for patients. Union Secretary Danny Hill says the union wasn't told about the changes and they're concerned about the risk to paramedics.
10: For the vast majority of cases, it does need to be a co-response between ambulance and police. They're really complicated cases to attend, and they're often the cases where our members experienced harm, aggression and violence. So freeing up police from those cases is going to be pretty alarming to our members.
6: The former friend of the accused double murderer, Bola Marcondon, has rejected his lawyer's suggestion that some of her evidence was based on what she'd read in the media. Sarah Geraghty reports.
11: Witness Georgia Cook has told the court that at a dinner 9 months before the former police officer is accused of murdering Sydney couple Jesse Baird and Luke Davies, Mr. Lamar Condon asked her what she would do with a body if she ever killed someone. She said she was scared when he told her he would dump their stuff in a dumpster and take their bodies to bushland where no one would ever find them. But under cross-examination, the accused's lawyer suggested he'd never said that and that the comments were things she had read in the media. The witness denied that, telling the court, when someone tells you something that scary or shocking, it never leaves your mind.
6: Heavy rains have eased in Bangkok, but the Thai capital is still dealing with a flooding emergency. Here's Southeast Asia correspondent Tim Swanston.
12: Bangkok received about 300 millimetres of rain just over a 48-hour period. There's just an enormous volume of water that's wound its way into Bangkok. Now, authorities are desperately trying to pump that flood water out, but there's really nowhere for it to go. The canals are at critical levels, drains as well, really unable to deal with the volume of water that's there. there. We've seen vision, of course, of many neighbourhoods of Bangkok that are inundated. There's cars that are completely submerged, major roads as well that are completely submerged too.
6: And Taylor Swift has won the most coveted honour, the MTV's Video Music Awards, with Video of the Year for her Showgirl-inspired The Fate of Ophelia, which she's dedicated to the late Dolly Parton. In other awards, Madonna was named Artist of the Year, and her duet with Sabrina Carpenter for Bring Your Love was crowned Best Collaboration, and the VMA for Best Pop Video went to Lisa from the K-pop group Blackpink for her solo effort Dream. And to the weather across Victoria, it's a dry afternoon with partly cloudy skies developing from the west and a mostly sunny afternoon in the east. Tomorrow, it'll be a warm day, turning hot in the northwest of the state, partly cloudy and dry apart from some light evening showers in the far southwest. In Melbourne, mostly sunny this afternoon, partly cloudy tomorrow, 24, ABC News.
4: Get excited. It's Bluey's Sign and Seek. 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Hooray. How do I know? Well, I happen to know the character Jack's dad pretty well. Ooh. Between the shows, look out for the signs to seek in the next Auslan episode and see how many you can spot. Bluey's Sign and Seek. 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
0: Good afternoon, Melbourne. Good afternoon, Victoria. It's wonderful to have your company. I'm here for the week, filling in for Bridge, who is on a break. We've had a fantastic show. We've heard everything about whether UGG boots should go outside the house. You have informed me about your feet. Very unusual feet that you all have as listeners. I confess that I have a very large second toe, and a lot of you share that with me, and apparently it's a sign of intuition, so that's a good thing. Whatever you want to talk about, 1-300-222-774, I'd love to hear from you, and you can send me a text, 0437-774-774. We also just had a fantastic interview with Claire Tonti about matrescence, some lovely texts coming in. Where has this woman been all of my life? Thank you. Wasn't she fabulous? It's about a new documentary called Matrescence that Claire has put together with people from all around the world about what happens to us when we become mothers, a bit similar to adolescence. They're looking at it in terms of a physiological, biochemical, hormonal, physical changes that happens when we become mothers. Another text here, listening to your motherhood interview is giving me goosebumps, tears and smiles of happiness. Thank

It was beautiful. That's Louise from Ballarat. Thank you, Louise from Ballarat. And just to change tact a little bit, we've got a text here. I'm just letting you know that Richmond currently smells like dog poo because the MCG is laying down fertiliser and it's stinking out the whole suburb. Thank you for that, PSO. That's making a difference to your day, so it makes a difference to our day. We love to hear from you. 1300 222 774. Later this hour, we're going to play the Monday Music Mash. Can you guess any of these seven songs? Oh, yeah, I've definitely got at least four. I'm feeling very up myself about the Monday Music Mash this week. Oh, I love it. We'll also get some recommendations of what you're watching. But next, what bird song have you been hearing in your garden? I want to hear. My birds are tweeting beautifully at the farm. 1300 222 774. And I feel for you just like Chaka Khan is.

0: This is Afternoons. You're listening to Georgie Coghlan, I Feel For You by Chaka Khan. Coming up, we're going to be talking all about birds, a beautiful time of the year. It's spring. I don't know what's happening where you live, but I'd love to hear what birds you're hearing. 1-300-222-774. We'll be back on your listening to Afternoons.
1: Matt O'Kine, disruptive in class. 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

0: That is the craziest sting of this show, Sean Dooley. Welcome to our Back to Afternoons. You're, of course, our bird man from BirdLife Australia. It's wonderful to see you.
1: It's great to see you too, Georgie. And I know you're quite the singer. How do you rate that vocal performance of the Trash Men?
0: Look, that's not up my alley, but guess what? I've had a text. Chaka Khan, Georgie, my ears have been to the party of their life today. Great song. See, it's so subjective music, Sean Dooley. But what isn't subjective is our love of bird song. So this time of the year, I know on our farm, spring is in the air. At the moment, I'm hearing this increased symphony of beautiful bird song. Literally 2 weeks ago, Sean, it just took off. Like it's... Something's happened with the light in terms of the duration of the light. I don't know what it is. What's happening with our beautiful birds at the moment? And wherever you are, 1-300-222-774, please call in and tell Sean Dooley and I, what are you listening to in terms of the bird song? It's a busy time of the year to be a bird.
1: It is. And it's you spot on with there's been a distinct change. And I can back that up because I've been away for a week and, and we went up to, we stayed with a family trip up in Byron.
0: Beautiful
1: birds, like incredible birds, a lot that I hadn't seen for quite a while. And I was just getting up every morning and going, oh, the bird song here is incredible. Oh, it's just a notch above where I live in Melbourne. But came back to Melbourne. We've got a lot of heavy news in BirdLife Australia. There's we're seeing big outbreaks of bird flu in colonies and places that aren't yet reported. That you know, so I had to get up early this morning and do media to talk about this fairly depressing subject. So I thought I need to just have a break, and I went down to my local patch, just in Bayside Melbourne, and the quality of bird song had shifted in the 10 days since I'd last been down there. And there is something definitely, there's something in the air that is completely ramped up to what it was just a week or two ago, as you say. And just to be down there, and we're so lucky in areas of Melbourne in particular, but right across Victoria, but especially Melbourne, if you've got access to a local patch of bush or a creek or something like that, to get down there now and appreciate what we have. Just hearing the superb fairy wrens reel off their call and the grey fantails with their delightful little chittering noises, as well as the normal regular birds that you see, it was just, there was a quality to it that was just exuberant and joyful. And
0: I agree, Sean Dooley. Yeah. It stopped me in my tracks when I was walking to the car to work, and I just sort of stopped thinking, so exquisite and louder and more. There was just a richness and a depth to it that I haven't, you know, I've missed during winter.
1: Yes.
0: I think our wonderful producer, Alice, maybe have a little audio of a cheeky magpie, which I know is cliche in Australian, but it is one of the most comforting sounds in the morning.
1: Oh, it is.
0: Oh, see, when you're overseas and you hear that, Sean, you just get so homesick, don't you? I've been hearing them, as it's sort of been getting longer the days, I've actually been hearing them at night as well, at dusk.
1: Yeah, certainly. And we've had callers in the last few weeks who've rung in and said why, you know, they've heard birds at night. And what's happening, it's because it's spring, and to us it is celebratory, it's joyful, you know, it's signifies hope to us. But also for birds, but it's also a kind of desperation. Like you have, at the moment, you're trying to establish territories, or you have a territory, or you're trying to find a mate, or you're trying to strengthen the pair bond. And in Australian birds in particular, unlike Northern European and North American birds, most of our songbirds, the females sing just as much as the males.
0: Yes.
1: So often the magpie, it's the female that leads the singing. And they're doing it not so much to attract a mate, but to bond. And by bonding, the better they sing together, the more they're telling other magpies, we've got this, we are a tight unit, so don't and come into our territory. Exactly.
0: Oh, I love that, Sean.
1: So what we interpret as joyful is tinged with a kind of urgency of, you know.
0: Stay out of my territory. Exactly. This is my man. Don't you even look over here.
1: Yes.
0: I'm going to listen to that in a very, very different way. I'm talking to Sean Dooley, of course. You know you love this segment. That's why the lines are already absolutely going crazy here. He is the birdman from BirdLife Australia. So let's take some calls, Sean. Let's first of all maybe go to Harry. Hi, Harry.
2: Hi, how are you?
0: I'm well. What's your question or your bird song that you've been listening to for Sean and I, Harry?
2: Like, I have got quite a few the crimson rosa lark in my backyard. They often visit. And they love the Hermophila flowers. Mm-hmm. They absolutely love to eat them. They virtually demolish the whole bushes. So I planted quite a few of them there.
1: Oh, fantastic.
2: Yes. And also, they have got quite a few different type of calls.
1: They do.
2: I'm not sure what. It's quite distinctly like different calls.
0: Well, Harry, I don't know whether you heard that, but our genius producer, Alice, just put a Crimson Rosella call in the background
2: yes.
0: then.
2: Yes. There's quite a few of them there, like different type of calls. Mm.
0: Thank you, Harry, for calling in. Happy bird watching. Okay, let's go to Joe. Hello, Joe. I understand you may have had a special visitor in your backyard.
3: Yes, I did. I had a beautiful little owl in the backyard yesterday, which I was so excited about. It was only probably a foot tall and very dark and just sat on the fence and eyeballed me. And it was in daylight hours. But one of my questions is, I have a lot of little honey eaters, and are they eastern spinebill little wrenny things nesting in a lot of bushes in my backyard? Do owls hunt little birds, or do they eat hatchlings or anything like that?
1: It depends on the species. If by the sounds of it, that if it was small and dark, that little owl was probably the boobook, which is called a boobook because it says its name. It has this boobook kind of call.
0: That's so cute.
1: They tend to eat smaller things like, you know, insects, lizards, mice, which is why they're the birds most affected by the second generation rodenticides that we've had regulated this year. Mm-hmm. But they will take birds and potentially nestling birds, but they're certainly not as high a nest robber as something like a currawong.
0: Right.
1: But that's actually one way to find an owl during the daytime, as you listen for the small birds going crazy at something. Because if they happen to notice there's an owl roosting in a tree, the small birds, the honey eaters in particular, but even the little wrens and things, will really arc up and just try and make life difficult for them and certainly advertise the fact that there is this bird-eating predator in their neighbourhood.
0: Oh, I love the Mother Nature. Thank you so much, Joe, for calling in. How special that you had that owl. We've actually got the call of the, you said it's a boobook.
1: Yes.
0: Let's have a listen. That's so cute. Oh, I'm obsessed with owls. My husband, this is so funny, Sean. So my husband rides his bike really early in the morning with all of his wonderful mates, and he rides around outside Ballarat. And I'm always talking about how I love owls and how precious and rare they are. He got hit by an owl on the bike.
1: Oh, wow.
0: Like a beautiful big, what's the one with the big white face?
1: Oh, the barn owl.
0: He got hit by a barn owl.
1: Wow.
0: What are the odds of that?
1: Yeah. So it was kind of like, it wasn't swooping him. It was just flying. It was like a road.
0: It was like, it came flying incident. In and it almost winded him. And all of his mates sort of looked really slow motion trying to process it. And one of his mates said, "You just got hit by an owl." I'm taking that. If anyone's very knows about spirituality of owls, I'm taking it as a good omen.
1: Oh, definitely.
0: That someone's looking after him.
1: Yeah. You know, they say that being pooped on by a bird is good luck, but I suspect being hit by an owl is like lottery winning level.
0: Well, you're not going to believe it. So you're hearing our incredible producer, Alice, giving us all these wonderful bird songs. So this morning she was walking to work and she got pooped on by a crow.
1: Oh.
0: So is that still good luck by a crow?
1: It depends what the crow, probably if it was in Melbourne, the raven was eating. But
0: so they're ravens here, not crows.
1: Yes. Yeah, right. We have in Melbourne, it's mainly the little raven. And
0: do you think that's good luck?
1: Well,
0: we're going to turn the beat around.
1: We're going to spin it.
0: Of course we are.
1: Yeah, exactly.
0: Of course we are. We want to hear from you. 1-300-222-774. We're talking with Sean Dooley. I am obsessed with birds, Sean. I did zoology at uni and I've got all of David Attenborough's Life of the Birds. I just think birds rock.
1: Yeah.
0: They're so awesome. Let's go through a few more of our texts here. The best bird song lately is the Grey Butcher Bird. Do we have that on file, Alice? I think we do.
1: I think that's actually the Pied Butcher Bird.
0: Oh, that's the Pied. See, Sean would know because you are the bird expert.
1: But the Grey Butcher Bird's a bit more, has a few more notes. But that Pied Butcher Bird, mm-hmm. I was talking to John Williamson, the the Australian music legend.
0: Oh, yes.
1: He's written a song based on the Pied Butcher bird call, and he assured me that of all the Australian birds, he's very much into his birds, that Pied Butcher birds hit the notes on the Western music scale exactly.
0: Of course they do.
1: And so he used that for inspiration for a song.
0: Sean, I want to, next time Bridge is lucky enough to give me a gig and she goes away on holiday, I want to talk about bird song and songbirds because there's a whole other chat that we can talk about that all songbirds in the world come from Australia.
1: Yes, the original, that they evolved in Australia.
0: Isn't that amazing?
1: Probably cockatoos and parrots as well.
0: That blows my mind.
1: Yeah. And, you know, Kylie is not the first singing budgie we exported.
0: I love that. More text coming in. You love this segment. You love Sean Dooley. You love talking about birds. Hi, Georgie and Sean. Does a full moon also make a difference on evening bird call? That's Kate from Winchelsea.
1: It can. It can. And one of the birds in particular that's renowned for calling throughout a full moon is the willy wagtail. Now, they have, they're darling little birds, but absolutely feisty. And
0: they've got a bit of attitude, don't they?
1: They do. They'll take on a boo book. They'd take on a raven. Alice needed a guardian willy wagtail.
0: She did.
1: This morning. But they have, like, when they're agitated, they have a call that's like, to drive you away, that's like shaking a box of matches.
0: Oh.
1: But they have a song, which is, when transcribed, people say, try and put it into English. They say it sounds that their song is like sweet, pretty little creature. And on a a full moon night, mm-hmm. especially in the country by a dam, on a still night, they will just sing that song all through the night. Oh. Normally you'd be a bit annoyed, but it's just such a lovely sound.
0: It's a beautiful sound. I grew up in Warrnambool. We had lots of willy wagtails. And when my father passed away, I said to him, right, you need to come back and visit me in the garden as a willy wagtail. Oh. So I've got a willy wagtail in my in the garden outside of Buninyong, and I've never seen them there before. And they get quite sassy the way they flick that tail.
1: Yeah.
0: I think they're such a fun little bird.
1: It is, in Central Australian Indigenous cultures, in different tribes, some regard willy wagtail as messengers from there, and some regard them as malign spirits. So it's really interesting. But also on that, the AFL footballer Tom Barrass has spoken about how after his father passed away, I think it was his father or a brother, I can't remember. I think it was his father. He was visited by a willy wagtail when he was still living in Perth, and he'd never seen it before. And just after his father died, the willy wagtail literally came and perched on him.
0: This happened to me. So never seen one at our farm ever in 15 years. And I'm on the treadmill in the garage with a door that was only a couple of metres open. It comes flying in, never seen one. And I'd asked Dad to come back as a willy wagtail. It sits on top of the shed and looks down at me for 20 minutes, did not move while I had a run.
1: Wow.
0: I was like, hey, Dad. Hi, how you going?
1: Yeah, I am an utter sceptic on things, but I've heard too many stories now of people associating willy wagtails with those sorts of events.
0: And so, you know what? Whatever works for you, Sean Dooley. Exactly. If you are a happier person and more at peace because you believe that, I say go for it. Let's talk to Mark. Hello, Mark. Have you got a story you'd like to share with Sean and I?
4: Hi. This morning, sort of went out the front door, and this little magpie come running up to me, flapping its wings, like, you know, feed me, sort of, you know, hi, blah, blah, blah.
0: Mm-hmm.
4: And I know I shouldn't feed it, but what should I feed it? Because I don't want to let him down.
1: Well, it's, you know, and also at the moment, it's kind of, for the people who love feeding their birds, it's a fraught time because you don't want to bring massive numbers of birds together if there's bird flu around. So it's something you need to be very careful with. Magpies tend to not feed in big flocks. And we know from all of our research at BirdLife Australia, social research, between 30 and 50% of Australians feed birds at some point, usually a magpie.
0: Wow, that's interesting.
1: So if people are going to do it, you want to make sure that it is healthy for the bird. Mm-hmm. And so things like processed food of any sort, bread, no way. Even mincemeat is not great. The nutritional balance is round the wrong way in terms of magnesium, calcium, and other minerals. So what the experts that I've spoken to have recommended is that a good quality pet food, either a kibble or you can do wet food, but it's more likely to stick on their beak. So maybe a dry food that's good quality because it's got more of a nutritional balance.
0: Well, that makes sense because, Mark, all of the parrots at our house steal our dog food. They come in and they clutch it with their little claws and they've learned how to get it. Meanwhile, our Jack Russells, I'm just watching them like, guys, that's your dinner. You're not getting anything else. We hope that helps, Mark.
4: Yeah, probably better than the chow quail tail that I gave him. So.
0: Okay.
1: Right, yes.
0: Thanks for the call, Mark.
4: Thanks. Appreciate it. See ya.
0: Lots of text still coming in for Sean Dooley, our bird expert. Someone's asking, was the owl okay that ran into my husband? Yes, it was, I'm happy to say.
1: Oh, good. Yes,
0: my husband was okay. The owl flew off. Everyone was okay. It was clearly a message from the spiritual world. Stay with us, 1300 222 774, if you have any more questions for Sean Dooley. And also loving all your texts coming in, 0437 774 774. Hello, Damien. What have you been listening to in terms of birdsong?
5: Yeah, I reckon it's the grey butcher bird, and it's in the backyard, but it's different to the ones I can hear in, say, around Fairfield. It's got a whistle like this.
1: Ah, yes. Yeah.
5: Is that correct?
1: Yeah, the grey butcher bird, we spoke about the pied butcher bird, but the grey butcher bird, which is much more common in Victoria, they have a really variable call that is distinct between regions, and even the phrases they use can be different within the neighbourhood.
0: I reckon we've got it. Alice, our wonder producer, has found it. Let's have a listen. Is that it, Damien?
5: Yeah, 100%.
1: Yeah.
5: That's exactly correct. Thank you so much.
0: Isn't that beautiful? Can we have it one more time, please, Alice? You know the frequency of these calls. Oh, listen to that. And I think the more research, thank you, Alice, the more research that we do on this, Sean, I've looked at that the frequency and the hertz of these calls are related to us, what we need as humans in terms of regulating our heart rate, bringing our nervous system down. Isn't that just beautifully aligned that, of course, Mother Nature, again, is telling us, yep, get off your phones, come out. And I've already got birds out here, guys, that will regulate your nervous system. You just need to listen to them.
1: Yeah, there's a lot of research in the last few years showing that you get much better outcomes psychologically and physiologically when you have birdsong around you. That things like kids in hospital where they played birdsong in the ward have a shorter stay on average.
0: Like, listen to that.
1: And
0: like, that's incredible, isn't it?
1: It is. And I think my theory is, and I've seen some recent work on this, so I think I'm on the right track, is that the reason birdsong is so good for us is because humans evolved with birds calling all around us. When you think about the only time you usually don't hear birds in the bush is when there's danger.
0: Yes.
1: And so if we cut birdsong out, suddenly our primitive adrenal system's going, something's wrong.
0: Yes, that makes so much sense, Sean Dooley.
1: And so we've got that variation, and they've done studies showing the more species that you can hear, whether you're a bird watcher or not, the happier you, all the indices on your happiness go up by, 10, 20%.
0: You've heard it first here on Afternoons from Sean Dooley, our amazing bird expert that I just love listening to each week when you talk to Bridge. There you go. So if you need to lift your spirits physiologically, mentally, get outside and listen to the bird song.
1: It worked for me this morning.
0: And worst case, if you can't, there are so many beautiful audio playlists, even on Spotify, or I'm not meant to be mentioning certain brands, but you know what I'm talking about. Wherever you get your music from, don't listen to it now because you're listening to us on Afternoons. But go and listen to birdsong. It is so good for us on so many levels, Sean Dooley. What a joy. I've loved talking about this with you.
1: Oh, great. Oh, thanks, Georgie.
0: Have a wonderful rest of the day, and hopefully you get some more birdsong. I'm going to try and get some birdsong this afternoon when I walk home.
1: Excellent.
0: You are listening to Afternoon 774. It's Georgie Coghlan. Let's listen to a little bit of Tay Tay. She's just won the Video of the Year at the MTV Video Music Awards for this cracking song.

0: The fate of Ophelia, Taylor Swift just winning Video of the Year at the MTV Video Music Awards for that song. You're listening to Afternoons. It's Georgie Coghlan. Coming up, what are you watching?
1: ABC Sports Summer of Cricket is fast approaching. Big hits.
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4: Like residue on your drinking glass. Like pet urine on your curtains. So are the stains of our lives.
0: Now that wasn't me, I'm proud to say. That was Stains of Our Lives, but let's maybe have the sting for what are we watching? Oh, no, we don't have the sting. Okay, I'm just going to say, hey, what are you watching? What are you watching? Wenli Ma, culture editor at The Nightly, joins us. Good afternoon, Wenli.
5: Hello, I thought you were going to give me some laundry tips.
0: Well, yes, I mean, we could talk about shows that talk about stains, but I'm still stuck, Wenli. We spoke last week and you gave us some wonderful suggestions, and one of our producers, Alice, she actually started watching one of the shows. I think it was Youth. Is that the one that you were talking about?
5: Oh, yeah, it's so great. I'm still on a high having watched that show.
0: Well, she was loving it. She said to me it was such a great suggestion. Now, I'm still stuck on The Americans because it's so fabulous, but it's so long. But you've got some cracking suggestions for us, including two of my favourite actors, Woody Harrelson and Matthew McConaughey.
5: Yes. So if you do love Matthew McConaughey and Woody Harrelson, and if you particularly love watching them together,
0: I do.
5: Then this is Catnip. It's called Brothers. Mm-hmm. It's a comedy in which they play themselves, like, you know, how celebrities often like to do these exaggerated, heightened versions of themselves. So Matthew and Woody are in real life longtime good friends. They've been mates since they worked on a movie in the 90s called EdTV, in which they played brothers. And so there's a bit of a family urban legend that has existed between the McConaughey and Harrelson clans. The story, very much is a story, goes something like they were holidaying together on a Greek island about 7 or 8 years ago. Mm-hmm. It was after midnight. Everyone had been drinking. And Matthew McConaughey's mum says to Woody Harrelson very pointedly, "Oh, Woody, I knew your dad once," and sort of trailed off.
0: I didn't finish the sentence.
5: Didn't need to finish the sentence. The way the McConaughey tells the story is that even his son, who was then 6 years old and apparently up after midnight, caught the drift of what that was. So this is a story they've been bandying about for a number of years, and they've decided, why not make a fake TV show where the Woody and the Matthew of that series, you know, sort of discovers this fact, and you've got, you know, schemes like Woody trying to secretly procure Matthew's DNA. Matthew is running for governor of Texas, which is something that had kind of been mooted in real life a few years ago. So it is this melding of the fake and the real, and you kind of have to start Googling what is fake and what is real.
0: I love this so much because didn't they work together on True Detective?
5: They did. And not to, like, totally bust everyone's bubbles, but I definitely Googled it online where I was like, is this possible that they are maybe secretly
0: maybe they're really brothers.
5: Well, this is what they – this is the thing they're trying to sell, and it's a great marketing ploy. But I was like, oh, and – but the internet is like, actually, Woody Harrelson's dad was in prison where Matthew McConaughey had to have been conceived.
0: Okay, great. Okay. But look, they pull it off. It's working.
5: The show is, you know, it's loose. It's like, if you like their kind of seemingly going nowhere banter, like, that is what the show is in spades.
0: Okay, great. Let's quickly go to Claire because she's been watching something. Hello, Claire. What have you been watching?
6: Yeah, I just finished the series. I love ABC, so don't shoot me. It's on SBS, and it's called Say Nothing. It's about the IRA, the Belfast Project, and it's really about not whether you're pro-president or pro-republic, but what, when on in the Troubles, what people gave up for either side of the cause. Mm-hmm. And but the acting on it is brilliant. It's based on the Belfast Project, which was interviews of certain high-profile IRA members who were talking about the cause, what they did, what they regret, and what they thought of the outcome was.
0: Oh, love
6: so,
0: it.
6: Yeah.
0: Have
6: yeah,
0: you seen that, Wen Lee, at all?
5: Yeah, it's really good. It's a great drama. It came out a couple of years ago and it was based on Patrick Radden Keefe's book as well. And, you know, fantastic performances, really gripping. So it was previously and it's still on a paid streaming service. Mm-hmm. It's only just come on SBS recently. So if you don't have if you don't have Disney, you can now watch it on SBS for free.
0: Thank you. Great tip, Claire. I think Claire's already gone. Thank you, Claire. Let's punch through what else you've been watching, Wenley, or what else you recommend.
5: Yeah, so this one is kind of I thought it was fine. I neither liked it nor hated it, mm-hmm. but I know it's a genre that lots of other people love, so I thought I'd just put it out there. It's a movie called The Love Hypothesis.
0: Right.
5: It's on streaming, it's on Prime, and it is about a graduate student and a teacher, but not her teacher, who, you know, in that very age-old enemies turn into lovers.

0: trope hatch this plot where they're pretending to date so that her friend can, date some other dude, and so he can like keep his job because they think he's not he doesn't have human emotions and isn't attached to anything. And lo and behold, they start falling for each other.
1: Oh, of course they do.
0: Classic. What I thought was kind of interesting about this is that it's based on a book which had originally started as Star Wars fan fiction that was shipping Rey and Rey and Kylo Ren from the newer trilogy, which are played by Daisy Ridley
1: Oh,
0: and
1: yes.
0: And Adam Driver. And so, like, there's a lot of stuff now, especially in the romance genre, that has actually been born out of fan fiction of these other fictional characters and then, so then evolved into something that was more of its own thing. But what's interesting is that Tom Bateman plays the male character in this movie. And in real life, he's married to Daisy
1: Oh,
0: Ridley,
1: my goodness.
0: who is Rey in
1: Okay.
0: Star Wars.
1: I got a little lost in there, but it sounds fabulous. That just might be my perimenopausal brain, Wenli Ma. And we're going to finish on two of my favorite actors are in this, Russell Crowe and Shailene Woodley. I love her so much.
0: Yeah, so this is Unabomber. It's also a streaming movie, and it is about the Unabomber, the guy who in America was sort of just sending bombs through the mail for like 15, 20 years before they caught him. Famously was hidden out in a cabin, this very tiny cabin in the woods. And so this kind of goes back through his history when he was essentially only a 16, 17-year-old young prodigy genius kid at Harvard University. And the psychological tests he'd gone under, not knowing quite exactly what it was for, that was being conducted by a professor at the time. Seemingly, maybe for the CIA, and that is played by Russell Crowe. Fun fact, I have seen the Unabomber cabin in person because it used to
1: Wow.
0: be on display at the museum in Washington, D.C. before that whole facility went bankrupt. But it's so small in real life, and just think that dude lived in that for like 30 years. No wonder he went crazy.
1: Oh, absolutely. What a flex, Wenli Ma. That's a great thing to raise at a dinner party. I love this so much. So, brothers Woody Harrelson, Matthew McConaughey, The Love Hypothesis, and Unabomber. Is that, am I saying that right? Unabomber,
0: Unabomber.
1: starring Russell Crowe and Shailene Woodley. All great suggestions for my list. I've just got to find the time to watch them. Wenli Ma, thank you so much.
0: Thank you.
1: Okay, it is Monday. You know what that means on afternoons. It's time for the Monday Music Mash. But we're going to play it a little bit differently today because I am still on my L's. The producers know this. We're going to give you one clue at a time. So here is the first clue. Can you guess what this song is? Tell us the artist and then give us a call on 1-300-222-774. Here is the first clue. Oh, you know what? Yes, I've got it, but I don't know whether my menopausal brain knows the artist. Okay, let's do it again, please, Alice. Okay, 1-300-222-774. One more time, maybe, Alice, for everyone. Okay, come on, join me for the Monday Music Mash. 1-300-222-774. You hold my hand, I'll hold yours, and we'll get the answers. I absolutely butchered this last week, so I'm determined to do it well. Stay with me. Before we play, here's some Paul Kelly.

0: Oh, the magnificent Paul Kelly before too long. You're listening to Afternoons. This is Georgie Coghlan filling in for Bridge. And you know what time it is? It is time for the Monday Music Mash. Let's play the first clue again. Oh, there it is. Okay, call in now 1-300-222-774. Let's play Music Mash on Afternoons.
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0: Okay, it is Monday, so it's Monday Music Mash. Here we go. And I'm going to start with our first clue again. Let's have a listen one more time. Hello, Celia. Do you know what that song is?
13: I do. It's David Bowie, Ashes to Ashes.
0: No, sorry, Celia. I'm so sorry, but thank you for playing. I'm going to keep moving on. Let's go to Mick. Hello, Mick. Do you know what this song is? Let's play it one more time.
14: Yep.
0: What do you think that is, Mick?
14: I reckon that's called Love My Way by the Psychedelic Furs.
0: Yes! Mick, you are off to a cracking start. I love it. Let's keep going. Mick, I'm going to play the second clue, the second song. Here we go. Oh, that's easy. Come on. Come on.
14: Ooh,
0: do you want it one more time?
14: Yeah.
0: Oh, hang on. Let's go again. Number two. Do you know that one?
14: Oh, you got me stumped on that one.
0: Oh, bad luck, Mick. Let's go to Rita. See, Alice, our producer, got pooped on by a crow today, so that's why she just played the wrong audio there. Rita, let's go to number two. Do you know that one, Rita?
15: No, I knew number one, but I do not know that one.
0: Oh, Rita, thank you for playing. Let's go to Rosemary. Rosemary, I'm going to play clue number two again. Do you know this song?
16: No, not really.
0: Oh, hang on. Let's have a listen. You might know it. That one?
16: Sorry, I've got a total blank.
0: That's okay. Thank you for playing. You can call back anytime. Let's go to line seven. Let's go to Zoe. Hello, Zoe. Let's play this number two clue one more time. Do you know what that is?
17: Yeah. Hi, Georgie. It's Walking in a Straight Line, Silverchair.
0: It is Straight Lines by Silverchair. Yes. Well done.
17: Lines, yeah.
0: Yeah, great job. You're on a roll now. Let's play number three, Zoe, and see if you know this one.
17: Oh. Don't
0: you know one more time?
17: Yes, please.
0: Oh, sorry. Let's go back to number three again. It's an oldie. It's an oldie. That's
17: oldie.
0: A hint.
17: No.
0: No? Okay. Thank you for playing, Zoe. Let's go to Lorraine. Hello, Lorraine.
18: No,
0: I'm going to play song three. I reckon you're going to know this.
18: No.
0: Just have a guess.
18: It feels like a no.
0: Singer? Who's an old singer that you know and love? Really old.

0: Jones, no.
1: Not Dean Jones, but you're in the sort of ballpark area.
0: Frank Sinatra.
1: Yes. Yes, let's play it one more time. I'm really helping you here. Let's play it one more time.
0: Almost there, but I don't have it. Damn. Thanks.
1: That's okay.
0: Anyway.
1: Thanks for playing, Lorraine. Let's go to Mark. Hello, Mark. Let's play number three clue again. See if you know this one. What is it?
2: It's Fly Me to the Moon.
1: Yes! And Mark is almost sort of combining You're the Voice, which I love as well. Okay, Mark, stay with us. Let's go to song clue number four. Oh, that's hard.
2: Man.
1: Let's go it again. If you're a big fan of this particular artist, you would know. Let's go one more time, please, Alice.
2: Sorry.
1: That's okay, Mark.
2: The sample. Thank you.
1: We love you playing. Thank you so much. Let's go to Craig. Craig, this is clue number four. Got any ideas, Craig?
3: I got nothing. Oh, goodness.
1: I got nothing. Do you want it one more time, just in case?
3: Oh, why not?
1: Oh, why not? Anything coming? Oh, thank you
3: absolutely
1: for playing.
3: Thank you,
1: Craig. Let's go to Darren. Hello, Darren. Let's play clue number four, see if you know this one. Come on, Darren.
4: I've got no idea, to be honest.
1: Well, okay, here's a hint, because I'm very kind. The artist has two first male names. Like, his name is two very well-known male names. That's a massive
4: hint.
1: I've
4: got no idea. Sorry.
1: Okay, that's okay. Keep playing. You can call back if you know another one. Thank you for calling. Let's go to Pat in Benalla. Hello, Pat. Do you know this clue?
5: No, but I know one that's coming up.
1: Well, do you know what? Stay on hold, Pat. I'll go to someone else and just stay there. I'll come back. Hello, Darren. Do you know this song, Darren? Number four?
5: Number four. Mm-hmm. I thought we were still on three. My bad. No, I don't know this one.
1: Can I play it for you one more time, just in case?
5: Yeah, go for it.
1: If you know this artist, Darren, you'd know a lot of their work.
5: The two first names.
1: So, okay, his name is two male names. Very famous. Very famous. P.S. Massive, massive albums in the, what was it, 80s?
5: P.S. in the 80s.
1: Mm-hmm.
5: Paul.
1: Paul, someone, very famous. Used to be in a very famous duo before he did some solo work.
5: God.
1: Probably the most famous Paul. Okay, bye, Darren. I can't keep helping. Can't keep helping. Come on, people. Mick, can you please help me here? Here's song number four.
6: Yeah.
1: Okay, what do you think, Mick?
6: I reckon it's Formerly Ill by Paul Simon.
1: It's Paul Simon. But no, you got the artist right, but you haven't got the song right.
6: Damn.
1: Thank you for playing, Mick. Come on, keep calling 1-300-222-774. Is it Mari or Marie?
7: Mari.
1: Mari, what do you think number four is?
7: I think it's Paul Simon, Diamonds on the Swallow Feet.
1: Yeah! Got there, Mari. You are a champion. You walk into Monday being the Music Mash champion. The producers almost. Thank you for playing, Mari. Love that. They've almost given up on me with this segment because something happens to me at this time of the day where they sort of think, I don't know whether Georgie's going to get through all of those songs. But look, success. Number one, Love My Way, The Psychedelic Furs. Mick from Berwick won that. Well done. Number two was Straight Lines by Silverchair. Zoe and Q got that. Congrats, Zoe. Number three was Fly Me to the Moon, Frank Sinatra, Mark and Glenroll. That was a bit tricky because unless you really, really know that song, the chords in there. And then, of course, everyone got stumped by Paul Simon, Diamonds on the Soles of Their Feet, Marie in North Fitzroy, Fantastic effort. I promise I will get better at the quizzes as the week goes by. I'm sure we'll be able to time this out properly by the end of the week. I'm going to be back tomorrow, of course, because you are stuck with me for the rest of the week while Bridge is having a break. And we've got a fantastic show coming up for you tomorrow. In a minute, I'm going to be chatting to the wonderful Warwick Long about what is on his Drive program. Coming up, of course, on ABC Afternoons. It's been wonderful to have your company today. All of your texts, all of your calls. So I would love for you to keep that going tomorrow and call me and text me here on ABC Afternoons.
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11: And a very good afternoon to you. Prue Bentley with you on Drive across ABC Victoria. On the show today, copper thefts causing chaos again, from vandalised EV chargers to the suspected theft of V-line cables. Investigations are underway, but it has left commuters without train services on the Ballarat line today, and Tesla drivers unable to recharge after 28 superchargers were damaged by vandals. After the news, what do we know? Plus, predictions that fuel prices, particularly diesel, will only edge higher. Could they reach $4 a litre? And have we done enough to brace for those rises? On Travel Today, we are doing the ultimate Aussie road trip. Before the air highway was sealed, crossing the Nullarbor was a particularly challenging business. The upgraded road has just celebrated its 50th anniversary, so I'd love to hear about your own Nullarbor trips. When did you go? What did you go in? What happened? Give me a call. And of course, each Monday you get to tell us what's bothering you the most. We clear the schedule and you fill it. That's Don't Get Me Started, featuring your gripes and grumbles, maybe about a bad driver or an annoying rule, or maybe, like producer Marnie, it's when you haven't got your money's worth and how much that stings. All that and more on Drive this afternoon. Very much looking forward to your calls. It's time for the news, though. 3 o'clock.
12: Good afternoon, Nicholas Hines with ABC News. Federal Treasurer Jim Chalmers has again denied that government spending is to blame for high inflation ahead of an expected interest rate rise tomorrow. The Reserve Bank meets tomorrow and is anticipated to lift rates to 4.6%, a 15-year high. Mr. Chalmers attributed inflation to the war in the Middle East, but says the end of the cut to the fuel excise may also play a role in this week's figures.
13: In August, we saw the excise relief come off. We saw prices spike because of the re-escalation of the war in the Middle East. And there'll also be some interactions from the former energy bill relief and the timing of that coming off.
12: The Victorian opposition says the state government's promise to investigate the duplication of the Upfield rail line in Melbourne is just another attempt to delay much-needed upgrades. Labor today pledged $80 million towards planning for duplication if it's re-elected, but also confirmed that 8 Upfield level crossing removals would be delayed by 3 years. Shadow Transport Infrastructure Minister Evan Mulholland says the study is an excuse to delay the expensive project, but he wouldn't say whether the Liberal Party would upgrade the Upfield line if it's elected.
14: I'm sure you'd love me to announce policy by press conference, but that's not the way we operate. We have a rigorous policy process which we're going through. We'll have more to say. We'll have more to say in the lead up to the election.
12: The former suburban Melbourne mayor has been granted bail as he appeals his 3-month jail sentence for sexually assaulting a teenage boy. Alexandra Alvaro reports.
15: Last week, ex-Moonee Valley Mayor Cameron Nation was sentenced to 3 months in prison and an 18-month community corrections order after pleading guilty to the 2019 sexual assault of a 17-year-old boy under his supervision. The court heard he invited the teenager over to his place, supplied him with nitrous oxide, also known as Nangs, pulled his pants down and sexually touched the boy. Nation spent the long weekend behind bars, but today he appeared in court via video link from custody and was told he'd be allowed out on bail as he appeals his sentence. He won't be able to leave the state or attend any ports of international departure. He'll next appear in the county court in February.
12: Thai authorities say it could take days until floodwaters in Bangkok are brought under control, with some local shops in the capital running out of stock. Here's Southeast Asia correspondent Tim Swanston.
16: The low pressure system has moved on largely west, but officials have said that even if that maintains the case, that the rain is gone, that it could take days for them to try and deal with the floodwaters while canals and drainage systems are still full. A public holiday has been declared for today and tomorrow. Schools are also closed. People have been unable to go to grocery stores and so on, or those that they have been able to go to have been largely out of stock. So people are really increasing their calls to try and get support and food delivered to these neighbourhoods where they're really experiencing the worst of the floodwaters.
12: Microsoft co-founder Bill Gates says government regulation of AI won't dramatically slow down the development of the tech. Several experts are warning that artificial intelligence could pose a major threat to humanity if it's not better regulated. US President Donald Trump says the fears aren't real and insists Washington won't interfere, saying that America must stay ahead of China when it comes to AI. But Mr. Gates has told NBC that legislation is absolutely needed.
16: The low-pressure system.
17: You need law enforcement and the politicians to get into the discussion about what safeguards and monitoring look like. And that has to be a required thing. And it will be a little bit of overhead for the industry, but not a dramatic slowing of what they're doing.
12: Mike Baird has quit as Cricket Australia chair after he lost the support of his own state association in the fallout over the privatisation of the Big Bash League clubs. He'll be replaced by Australian batting royalty David Boone, who will become the interim chair. Mr. Baird had been on the Cricket Australia board for 6 years and had served as chair for more than three. And to the weather across Victoria, it's a dry afternoon with partly cloudy skies developing from the west, staying mostly sunny in the east. And tomorrow it'll be a warm day for the state, turning hot in the northwest with partly cloudy and dry conditions, apart from a few light evening showers in the far southwest and moderate north-northeasterly winds, turning fresh at times about the divide in the west. In Melbourne, mostly sunny conditions continuing this afternoon. Tomorrow it'll be a partly cloudy day with a top of 24. And on Wednesday, a cloudy day, a top of 24 with a bit of wind about, and then showers on Thursday. Right now in Melbourne, it's 16 degrees. ABC News.
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11: G'day, g'day. Tell me, have you driven across the Nullarbor? Did you do it before 1976?
18: It was one of those trips of the spur of the moment I did it, go to Western Australia. So we had nothing to look forward to, what was going to be like, dirt or other. We knew it was dirt road all the way across, we knew that much.
11: The Air Highway is celebrating 50 years of being upgraded to a fully sealed road. And shortly, you're going to meet someone who knows the route so well. He's crossed the Nullarbor more than 100 times. But I would love to hear your stories too today, as well as the earliest crossing you can remember. Give me a call, 1300 303 468. Also this hour, issues for drivers, whether you are buying fuel or recharging an EV, with both experiencing hits. And after 3:30, your gripes on Don't Get Me Started. I'll let you know when to call to have your say.
8: This is ABC Victoria. Have your say.
10: Call 1300 303 468.
11: In a moment, diesel drivers, well, they are venting their frustration, no doubt. And if you are one, let me know what you're seeing. But it also wasn't a great time for EV motorists in Ballarat yesterday, who rocked up at a major Tesla charging station to find them all vandalised. Not only did this vandalism render those chargers useless, but it diverted the motorists to other charging stations, which were already experiencing high demand. The motivation and culprits are unknown, but police are investigating, and Senior Policy Manager at the Electric Vehicle Council is Bjorn Siem. Hello, Bjorn.
19: Hello, how are you going?
11: Look, I'm all right. When did you hear about this incident?
19: We just heard about it this morning as well, and it's unfortunate that it's happening. It seems to be happening a bit more often, even though it's still very rare these days. We only know about five of these instances in the past few years, and we now have more than 4,000 charging locations and over 11,000 connectors out there. So it's coming.
11: For it to hit, though, a supercharging station with 28 chargers, that's quite a blow in a regional city like Ballarat, right?
19: Oh, absolutely. And it takes out, you know, it might take out over half of

0: all the chargers are more than that in that area, which is very, very unfortunate. The good thing though about Tesla, we know that from previous incidents, is that they are very quick to replace these cables. Last time around, they were essentially back up and running within 24 hours.
1: There is a suspicion that it may have been theft of copper in these chargers. Do you think that is likely?
0: Potentially. There has been some instances of this in Australia and even overseas. The thing is that the copper in these cables aren't worth actually that much, and you have to strip the cables in order to extract the copper. And there's also a lot of security systems now that are being put in place.
1: Okay, so are you saying that it is less likely to happen for copper and maybe for other reasons?
0: I think it's a bit of both, especially when it's purely cables that are being cut in such large quantities, and then it may be more of a copper vandalism. Mm. But it's something that you know, especially things should be worried about, because there is a number of systems out there now that are trying to prevent these things. Like, for instance, there's a new system that has a forensic liquid in the cable, basically. Mm. So when you cut into it, you get sprayed with this liquid and they can't get it off.
1: Oh, okay. So they're putting all sorts of things in to try and deter this kind of vandalism, because these charging stations are largely unmanned, unlike fuel stations, right?
0: That's right. There's a number of them at fuel stations, at supermarkets and shopping centres as well. Mm. But a lot of them are in areas where, you know, people are just travelling through and there may not be a lot of facilities around.
1: Yeah, and when you say not a lot of facilities, often another charging station may be some way away. Are you seeing people getting caught out?
0: We haven't seen any at this stage. I mean, if you do arrive at a very, very low state of charge, you might be at risk. The good thing is that there is obviously a lot of power points around, and EVs can be charged from any power point.
1: Mm. So it does take a long time, though. They might be there for 8 or 9
0: it'll
1: hours.
0: It take a bit longer.
1: Yeah, absolutely. It's not always particularly convenient, is it?
0: Mm. Absolutely.
1: No. Is it something that's on your radar, though, Bjorn? I'm speaking with Bjorn CM from the EV Council, that maybe this could be an issue more broadly?
0: Yeah, it's something that we know that the charge point operators are looking at the moment. And as I said, they're starting to take some steps towards making sure that it makes, first of all, to make it harder to steal, but also that actually the copper in the cables are actually branded, so that if they do turn up at trying to sell it somewhere, it's very clear that it is from the likes of Tesla, for instance.
1: Bjorn, thank you very much for your time today.
0: Yeah, thank you.
1: Bjorn CM is from the Electric Vehicle Council. After those 28 superchargers were damaged, vandalised, rendered inoperable today in Ballarat, meaning people who needed to recharge had to go further afield to already clogged and busy chargers. The suspicion is that it was for copper. We also heard about some vandalism to cables on a V-line at Ballarat today, meaning that Ballarat train commuters had to get buses at a pretty busy time for V-Line. We did get a response from V-Line about this. They haven't confirmed that it was copper theft. That has been it's being investigated as a suspected copper theft. They're saying commuters should expect delays on the Central Victorian Railway line this morning because of an equipment fault, and you need to allow an extra 80 minutes for your journey. So whether you're travelling on a train around Ballarat or travelling around in an EV, you probably had some delays. But also, look, if you are travelling around in a regular old car using diesel or petrol, you will have noticed the prices going up. Maybe you've been driving around trying to find the cheapest fuel. Is it helping? Is it helping to shave the cost off the fill-up at the bowser? 1300 303 468. You can text 0467 842 722. We are trying to get on to our commentator about fuel prices at the moment. There are suggestions that diesel may hit $4 a litre. There may well be fuel rationing if indeed the Strait of Hormuz isn't opened soon. We're going to talk about that today. But what are you seeing? 1300 303 468. And I have been asking you

0: about your trips across the Nullarbor. You're going to meet someone shortly who has done it more than 100 times. He loves crossing the Nullarbor. First time he did it was 1964. Tell me about your trips. Rod is in Albury. Hi, Rod.
1: G'day, Prue. How are you?
0: Look, I'm really well. Now, you went across the Nullarbor in 1970, I'm told.
1: I did. I was 18. I'd finished school in 69. I'd had 5 or 6 months in the bank and hated it. And I decided to quit, and a mate of mine, his father, found us both jobs in Kalgoorlie, so he headed over a couple of weeks before me. And I stuck my thumb out on the Hume Highway, starting at Albury, my hometown. And 16 rides later, I arrived in Kalgoorlie.
0: So, Rod, you didn't even drive, you hitchhiked.
1: Yeah. And 16 rides, and I got stuck in a place called Iron Knob, which is a wonderful name for a town.
0: Huh.
1: And the young lady who was working at the service station told this fellow who was driving an old utility, Holden utility, that I was her cousin to try and get me a ride. So he said, "Yeah, you can get on with me."
0: She vouched for you, even though she didn't know you from Adam.
1: No, she didn't, but she felt sorry for me.
0: Aww.
1: And anyway, I jumped into his ute and away we went. And which weren't frequent, but every roadhouse that sold booze, he pulled in and bought half a dozen stubbies.
0: Wow.
1: So I ended up driving, and we got as far as Norseman. I actually went to sleep at the wheel and ran off the road, but fortunately, because the grader used to go through the road was like a corrugated sheet of iron.
0: Yeah.
1: You know, it was dirt.
0: Well, and this is the thing. It's celebrating 50 years, so 1976. Yeah. You went 6 years before they even sealed it.
1: Yeah. And there were road trains, like three. The road trains had a dog. When you have a road train, you've got the truck, and then you've got it towing a trailer, yeah. And that trailer's known as the dog. And the third trailer is known as the mother-in-law, believe it or not.
0: Wow.
1: Yeah, the mother-in-law's the third one hanging on.
0: So, Rod, you've obviously got a ton of memories from that trip, but what was the landscape like when you were going across? And how long did it take you?
1: Desolate, dry, 3.5 days Albury to Cal, 16 rides. And I arrived in Kalgoorlie in the front seat of a big ore truck, sticking my thumb out. I've written my memoir. I've called the book "Take My Advice." I'm not using it, which is appropriate, and it's been published by Allen and Unwin and sold out, I'm told. So there you go.
0: Oh, and this story is in it, is it, Rod?
1: Oh yeah. The part of West Australia, that's a big part of my beginnings and where I learned a lot of lessons and so forth. Like, you drive along that road at that time, and you'd see emus running along the road in front of you.
0: It's extraordinary, isn't it? Have you been since?
1: No, I haven't been back. I've been over there, but I flew. But when I came back 6 months later, I caught the train back from Coolgardie. The train didn't go through Kalgoorlie,
0: yeah.
1: It went through Coolgardie. And I got on at Coolgardie, and there were a bunch of young naval blokes on the train. I teamed up with them, and we got on the booze. And when we got to Adelaide, the purser said, "Well, congratulations, boys. First time it's ever been done. You've drunk the train dry."
0: Rod, I tell you what, I'm going to pop you on hold, Rod, because we are going to get your details, because I reckon you've got stories galore that maybe you can share with us for our travel segment in the future. Rod in Albury, look, we probably could chat all day, I reckon, about his trips across the Nullarbor, but I'd also love to hear about yours too. 1300 303 468, your earliest trips, your most recent ones, how did you go, what did you see, what did you do? Rod hitchhiked 16 trips. Probably wouldn't recommend it today, but there you go. What incredible adventures. 17 past three.
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0: We will hear from the man who's crossed the Nullarbor 100 times or more very shortly here on the program for our travel segment. Tell me your stories too. And don't forget, Don't get me started. We kick that off just after 3:30. That's where we clear the schedule effectively and you get to fill it with your gripes and your grumbles. And I do want to hear from you. 1-300-303-468. Speaking of road trips and coming off a long weekend, I'd love to know if you hit the road somewhere and how much it sets you back. 1-300-303-468 is my number. Because unfortunately, the fuel outlook isn't looking good with the war in Iran still sending prices surging. Donald Trump has suggested that the US could restrict their own diesel exports to shore up their supply. But some leading experts believe that if that happens, diesel could cross the $4 a litre threshold with rationing possible within weeks. Rod Campbell is an economist and the research director at the Australia Institute. Hi there, Rod.
5: G'day, Prue.
0: What are you seeing here? Do you think that a $4 a litre for diesel is realistic?
5: Oh, look, it's possible. And I mean, I think the first thing to remember is no one has a crystal ball here. No, and economists like myself are particularly bad at predicting things. So we didn't predict very well the impact on fuel prices of the Ukraine war, which were much more than economists expected, and we didn't predict very well the impacts of the start of the Iran war, which were a lot less than a lot of economists.
0: I hope you're not putting yourself out of a job, Rod, by saying that.
5: No, I'm not. I'm just saying economists aren't very good at predicting these things, and whatever Donald Trump says, you know, may or may not have any bearing on reality, but. What I do think is really important is for people to understand the role that higher diesel prices plays in the economy and the way that that could be exploited and manipulated by some of the big companies in Australia. It's no surprise to anyone that diesel's becoming more expensive, that hits people in their hip pockets, and that's bad. But what we're at risk of in Australia, where we have 2 supermarkets, 2 airlines, lots of industries dominated by a handful of companies, there's the potential for big companies to take advantage of everybody's expectations of prices going up, put up their prices by far more than they need to, and pocket the difference. So I do think consumers need to be, and Australia's regulators need to be really hot on this.
0: The ACCC is effectively the body that would look at that. Do you think that they are keeping an eye on that, Rod?
5: Yeah, I mean, I think the ACCC are pretty hot on this. But I've looked up these numbers and just happened to have them in front of me. In terms of freight, and so road freight, petroleum, diesel costs are basically 10.5% of the final cost of delivery. So, you know, when you start to hear supermarkets say, oh, we have to put up our prices because of diesel, it should really be only a very small increase. And similarly for agriculture, you know, diesel is about 3, 4, maybe 5% of costs of agricultural goods. So it shouldn't be too big. I'm not saying that doesn't hurt farmers and doesn't hurt truck drivers. Absolutely it does, and I'm sympathetic towards these people. What I'm worried about is the big corporate interests in Australia using those expectations of price increases to increase their own profits at the rest of our expense.
0: I'm speaking with Rod Campbell, who's an economist and the research director at the Australia Institute. The speculation or the predictions are coming from market analysts. Presumably, they don't necessarily have any skin in the game when it comes to setting prices. Does it worry you, though, even for just, regular people, regular businesses who rely on a low price of fuel just to get around?
5: Yeah, absolutely it does. And so some colleagues of mine at the Australia Institute have estimated that the impact of increased fuel prices has had basically the same impact on Australian consumer sentiment and consumer spending as 2 interest rate rises.
0: Wow. And we may well get another one tomorrow, an interest rate rise.
5: Exactly. So we've been arguing that the Reserve Bank of Australia should not increase interest rates because it's external factors hitting such widely experienced expenses like fuel costs that are already sucking money out of Australian consumers' hands And the inflation that we're witnessing has nothing to do with Australian consumers. So it has everything to do with Donald Trump's crazy ideas and wars. And so Australian consumers are already suffering. We shouldn't see another rate rise, and we should really be watching out for profit-driven inflation.
0: What can the government do about this? I know there's been a lot of talk about increasing fuel reserves in Australia. Have we actually prepared enough for this eventuality?
5: No, we haven't. No is the easy answer. And you've got to remember, like, Australia is a member of a thing called the International Energy Agency. And in the wake of the Ukraine war, the International Energy Agency published a whole list of things for countries to do to increase their own liquid fuel security around reducing speed limits in particular places and for particular vehicles, encouraging use of public transport, encouraging working from home, all kinds of ways that they thought countries could increase their own fuel security. And Australia has done virtually none of those. So in terms of, you know, we have been warned, we as in the Australian government has been warned about fuel security for a very long time, and we really haven't been doing enough to prepare a fuel system and an energy system and an economy that's genuinely decarbonised and genuinely a bit more resilient to these kinds of shocks.
0: In the short term, though, Rod Campbell, we are up to, I think, stage two of the federal government's fuel plan, which was announced back in April. We don't really know what the thresholds and triggers are for that being ramped up, including things like fuel rationing. What are your guesses on that? Do you think $4 a litre for diesel might do that?
5: Yeah, could do. I'm not inside the government, but what the government did last time was use the fuel excise, use fuel tax to cushion the impact of sudden increases in prices. And look, I think overall that was a good thing to ease that, not to shelter people from the price increase entirely, but to ease it in. I think what's worth remembering, though, is that while consumers and a lot of commercial users got that temporary price relief from the government via changes to the excise, the biggest users of diesel in the country are the mining companies, and they don't pay fuel excise at all. Extending fuel excise to the biggest mining companies would raise billions of dollars every year that could be put into either price relief for the broader community or into genuinely decarbonising our economy.
0: Rod, really good to catch up with you today. Thank you.
5: Thanks, Prue.
0: Rod Campbell's the Research Director at the Australia Institute. What are you seeing where you are? How do you feel about these predictions? As Rod was saying, look, economists notoriously don't always get it right, but there are some market analysts saying we could well see $4 a litre if the US decides, and Donald Trump is considering this right now, to ban diesel exports from that country. What are you seeing where you are? Ian is in Maui. Hello, Ian.
6: How you going, Prue?
0: I'm good. What did you want to say?
6: I monitored, as soon as Trump started that war, I started monitoring what was going on with the fuel prices in Australia.
0: Yep.
6: 2 days after the war started, the fuel companies here put the price way through the roof, and the price of the fuel they were getting in from Singapore didn't change for at least 3 months because there was already two shipments coming out from Singapore to Australia. So they're gouging everybody.
0: So you're sceptical about the relationship between the spot price of oil and what we are paying here?
6: Oh, absolutely. The Country Hour, ABC Country Hour, was putting on the radio every day where the fuel was, what state it had been in before the war started and as soon as the war started, and there was already, and they were months ahead,
0: yep.
6: and our fuel reserves were somewhere in the vicinity of 20-30% higher than the same time last year.
0: What do you want to see happen?
6: The government should be stopping these fuel companies from gouging everybody. They are still doing it. They're thieves. They are just absolute thieves, and they are doing it. The government loves the higher price because they get more tax out of it.
0: Well,
6: they won't stop it.
0: They still only get 52 cents in terms of the excise, if that's what you're talking about. It's 52
6: plus
0: cents.
6: Plus GST.
0: Plus, well, yes, indeed, GST does go on top of that. Yeah.
6: Another 10%, the higher the price, the higher the tax.
0: Ian, thank you very much for your thoughts there. Really appreciate you calling. But also, I mean, this is something that we were hearing right at the beginning. I remember, and Ian's quite right, when the war started, and we were seeing demand was spiking and we were seeing prices start to go up pretty quickly. What's your take on it? I'm just having a quick look at the Brent crude price now. Right as of this minute, it's $99.24 US dollars a barrel. It had been earlier today trading at $106.59 US dollars per barrel, which is pretty high. 1300 303 468. Greg just wanted to say the economist who we had on, Rod Campbell, spot on about his concerns about speculation about higher fuel prices, meaning companies might bake those in to their prices earlier than otherwise. So thank you very much, Greg. 0467 842 722. We're coming back to your stories about the Nullarbor, and then don't get me started. That's after Sting and Englishman in New York.

0: Danny Sting and Englishman in New York. We are going about as far away from New York today for travel as you can get. We're on a road to nowhere. Today, a road trip like no other, I think, on Earth. The ultimate Aussie road trip. If you have ever crossed the Nullarbor, I want to hear your stories today. How long did it take? When did you do it? And what did you do it in? The more than 1,600 kilometre stretch of road connected Norseman in Western Australia to Port Augusta in South Australia. It is the Air Highway. We're going to talk to somebody who has done this trip more than 100 times since his very first crossing in June 1964. But give me a call. What are your stories about the Nullarbor? 1300 303 468. I did catch up with Lance Sturtzel a little bit earlier, and this is the conversation we had. Well, why don't we start right at the beginning when you first crossed it? It was, what, 1964? Tell me about...
1: 1964, June 1964, yes.
0: Okay, so June 1964, paint me a picture. What was it like crossing the Nullarbor then?
1: Okay, well, before going over, I had no preconceived ideas. I'd never been to West Australia before in my life. It was one of those trips of the spur of the moment idea. Let's go to West Australia. So we went. We had nothing to look forward to. What was going to be like? Dirt or other? We knew it was dirt road all the way across. We knew that much. It was dirt right from Port Augusta, straight out of Port Augusta on one of the dirt. And we went over during a wet season. It was raining like anything. It had been raining for about 2 or 3 days before, maybe longer. If I remember rightly, the road was like a river for the first 100 miles back then. It was miles, not kilometres. But it was right the way through to a place called Kimber, which is down the other side and down on the Eyre Peninsula. It started to dry out a bit. It was still very wet and slippery and very muddy, but it was fun in a Volkswagen that I had then.
0: So which kind of Volkswagen was it that you were in, Lance?
1: Yeah, it was the Beetle, the green turquoise Beetle that I bought. Brand new in February of that year.
0: Are you kidding? New. You went across the Nullarbor on a dirt road in a VW Beetle in 1964.
1: Absolutely.
0: How did the car hold up? Was it sort of rattled within an inch of its life by the time you got to Western Australia?
1: No, it was fine. Actually, the Volkswagen had a reputation for being rather rugged. It had 15-inch wheels, which was a help. But they were rather rugged, and they were supposed to float. Now, I never tried mine out on water, but they're supposed to float with a sealed floor on them, bottom. But it went through slush and water and lots of mud, and it never stalled once the whole way across.
0: Well, that is amazing. I mean, it is a testament to some of those old cars. They're tough as boots, aren't they?
1: Yeah.
0: How long did it take you that first time?
1: Memory rightly, so I've done it many times since, and it's always been about, if I go straight through without stopping, of course back then it was dirt road, it would have been, I can't remember where we stopped and where we kept, it would have been about three and a half, four days. We went in through Esperance up that way towards, across the Albany, up the Albany Highway into Perth, in that direction, so the bottom way in.
0: I'm speaking with Lance Sturtzel, who first crossed the Nullarbor in June 1964, as you can hear, in a VW Beetle, believe it or not, and he made it, and he made it back. Hey, Lance, you've crossed more than 100 times now.
1: At the moment, yeah. Yeah, my last trip was only about 3 weeks ago, the last trip over and back. I do this all the time.
0: Why do you love it so much?
1: I don't know. There's something about that road that really... Well, it gets in your blood. It just, once you do your first trip over, you either love it or you hate it. And I absolutely loved it right from the first one, the first go. And it's never been changed ever since. I keep going over now. Every chance I can get over there, I'm back there again.
0: Are you going over in a Beetle?
1: No, I've changed cars since then. Beetles are no longer being...

0: Made, but I've got a what they call a D Max now. They've done in 2023 D
1: Oh,
0: Max.
1: so something a bit more, bit bigger and a bit more sturdy.
0: Oh yeah, dual cab and a caravan on the back this time.
1: Oh, nice. Well, I was going to ask you where you stay. So for people listening who've never crossed the Nullarbor, and I am one of those people, Lance, but I've been wanting, it's been on my bucket list for a very long time. What are your tips for those people?
0: Absolutely recommend it for a start. It must do at least in a lifetime, at least once in your lifetime, at least once, if not more than once. I've done it more than once. But now it's all bitumen, it's too easy. In the old days, it was dirt up until 1969, and then again in 76, I got the final sealing done to the border in 76. That was the 50th anniversary, was just in last week for that. But that's now it's bitumen, it's too easy. The old fun's gone out of it now. When the fun, we used to see about 20 or 30 cars in a whole day. Now you see 20, 30 cars in half an hour.
1: Wow.
0: It's a whole new ball game now going across there.
1: Where are your favourite places to stop?
0: Right, well, caravan, I could stop anywhere, but basically, for those who haven't got a caravan, well, your first stop would be Ceduna on a full day to drive to Ceduna. You'd probably get from Ceduna, you'd probably get across the border to a place called Mundubilla, just the other side of the border. I love going to Mundubilla still to this day. And
1: What do you love
0: the
1: about it?
0: third
1: What's there?
0: one, it's a roadhouse and nice people, basically. That's all it is. It's a roadhouse out in the middle of nowhere, but it's a nice place to stop at.
1: Lovely.
0: A nice caravan park, very good food, very nice people. Lots of trucks stop there as well. It's
1: Yeah.
0: a nice place to stop at. And the third one would be Norseman, which is on the other side of the air highway. In West Australia by then, it's just one of those roads you either love it or hate it, and I absolutely just love it to bits, that road.
1: Lance, when you're driving, do you drive with music or a podcast or a story, or do you just want the silence and take it all in?
0: I have a bit of each. I usually have a song list on my phone, which we go through the Bluetooth of the car, just keeps on playing all the time. Some trips I just do in dead silence, just by myself and the road and my thoughts. I think about it. I tell myself stories, I tell myself jokes, I laugh my head off at myself. It's ridiculous, but it's fun. And nobody can hear me,
1: Yeah.
0: so who cares?
1: Do you think it's good for your mental health too, to be able to just
0: Oh,
1: get away and do that?
0: I think it is, yes. Because you do. There are a lot of it's open air. It's open. Well, nothingness out there, apart from a few roadhouses, and there's nothing else in between. And you just get all this thinking time as you drive along, 80, 90 k's an hour, maybe 100 at the most. That's comfortable, and you just think and think. You dream. You do all sorts of things. Yeah, it's good. It's a very good. It's very therapeutic. What's the word? Therapeutical. That's the word, isn't it?
1: Yeah,
0: Yeah, it
1: it
0: is.
1: really sounds like it. When are you going back next?
0: I've got a few medical things to get sorted out here first. Which I'll probably get sorted out hopefully in the next 2 or 3 or 4 weeks. And then I'm gone again, back over again.
1: How long do you usually stay in Western Australia before you come back
0: Oh,
1: again?
0: well, now I've retired. I'm single, so I can do anything. I can go. 2 weeks or 2 months. It's open-ended. I'll go till and I come back again, and I'll keep going again, and I'll come back. It's all open-ended
1: Oh, well, I
0: these
1: envy
0: days.
1: your freedom, Lance.
0: Oh,
1: It
0: yeah.
1: just sounds terrific. And you've
0: Yeah.
1: inspired me. You've inspired me. But look, if you're listening to this, I'd love to hear your stories of crossing the Nullarbor, including the earliest time you went. Lance, thank you so much for having a chat with us today. And I hope your next trip is just as good as the 100 others.
0: It'd be my pleasure in talking to you. Thank you very much for calling me. I enjoyed it. Thank you very much.
1: That was Lance Sturtzel, who I spoke to just a little earlier today. He first crossed the Nullarbor in June 1964 in a VW Beetle. Didn't know quite what he was getting in for. Probably didn't realise that he was going to then spend the rest of his life going back and forth just for the sheer love of it. 1300 303 468. Brian is at Metcalfe. Brian, hello.
2: Hello, how are you?
1: I'm good. Thank you for being so patient. Now tell me,
2: It's okay.
1: 1968, you crossed the Nullarbor.
2: I think it was 68, but it gets a bit blurry. But about then, yes.
1: Yeah. So
2: Certainly
1: I'm
2: was a dirt
1: guessing,
2: road.
1: yep, so unsealed. What did you cross in?
2: I bought an old

0: clapped out an old Land Rover Discovery with a canvas hood on it,
1: mm-hmm.
0: which is good for letting the dust get in.
1: No aircon?
0: No aircon, no. Well, I'm a 10-pound Pom, and I arrived in July 61, went to Sydney. And then my girlfriend and I left Sydney to go to Perth, and so we drove via Ballarat. We bought a rifle to protect ourselves with,
1: oh, wow.
0: in case we needed it.
1: Did you need it, Brian?
0: No,
1: oh,
0: no.
1: Good. Phew, all right.
0: But you didn't have a licence then anyway. You didn't need a licence either. You just go to shop and buy one. Yeah.
1: Very different days. So you went. Then you went from Ballarat and you went all the way across. So this is probably, I'm guessing, about a week's travel. Is that right?
0: Yeah, maybe. The most, I would think,
1: yeah.
0: We just kept plodding on it. We did it at 80 and 90 K. I didn't go any faster in case the car couldn't keep up with it.
1: Fair enough.
0: But we got there and it didn't miss a beat.
1: And you loved it?
0: Yeah, it was great. For 6 months I was working on commission only selling Magic Pantry, which is an expensive frozen food service. You buy an expensive fridge and they provide food, or they did in those days.
1: Oh, it's sort of like a subscription service, almost.
0: Almost, yeah. Mm. With cold selling, yeah.
1: Yeah,
0: you
1: wow.
0: Sell a fridge. I didn't get many sales, except I got referrals from happy customers, so that was good.
1: That's good. Brian, thank you so much for sharing that. What great adventures you're all having. And Bruce is at the Buckland Valley. Hello, Bruce.
2: Oh, good afternoon, Prue.
1: Tell me about your Nullarbor trip.
2: Well, we were actually crossing at this time 47 years ago, we being my wife and me.
1: So just after the road was sealed. So you got the easy version, did you, Bruce?
2: Well, I guess you could describe it that way.
1: Well, that is what my guest Lance just said. He said, oh, it's too easy these days now that the road is sealed. And I thought that was quite funny. But go on. Do tell me.
2: Yes, we were in our, well, it was my Holden Ute, which was a fairly ordinary car at the time, but I mean, it wasn't all that old. So, and we were camping and we were on our honeymoon.
1: Oh, beautiful. And how did that do? Dare I ask, how did that go?
2: Well, we're still married.
1: Congratulations. I always have to hesitate before I ask that question. It's probably, it's very probing, isn't it?
2: On today's standards, it would be different because in those days, in our families, we weren't allowed to live together or anything like that. So my brand new wife and I had to get used to one another in close conditions. But no, we had a lovely trip over to the west. But the only car trouble I've ever had was driving over and driving back, and we shouldn't have, because I'd had the vehicle serviced properly. But anyway, it didn't stop us, and we did the southwest area of Western Australia.
1: Have you done it since, Bruce? Have you been back?
2: We were going to do it on our 40th wedding anniversary, and we haven't done it. And then this year we were going to go, and we would have driven back, because we've just bought a caravan, and we would have driven back across there. And we haven't done it because of the fuel situation, and
1: well,
2: that's
1: indeed.
2: Getting worse. And
1: yeah.
2: I could say a lot, and I'd like to counteract that man that spoke earlier.
1: Taxing
2: miners and probably have us farmers on the same thing.
1: Yeah.
2: Because we're not road users in our diesel use. But anyway, that's not really what I bring up to
1: tell you about. It's part of the same conversation because, going across the Nullarbor costs a hell of a lot more now than it did even just a couple of years ago.
2: Interestingly enough, Prue, when about the time we set out, fuel was about 12 to 15 cents a litre then. And that doesn't sound a lot, but you've got to get it in context with what we earned. Then later in, I don't know how much later it was, it went up to 45 cents a litre, and that seemed like an astronomical amount.
1: Yeah, you've seen it all.
2: I remember I made up a carrier to go in the back of my ute, and I was could carry three jerry cans of extra of petrol in this.
1: Very prepared. That's the way to be, though.
2: That trip, we actually had rain going across.

0: we did it before it was sealed. It's a long way. Poof. With a lot of brrrr. I'm not sure I would enjoy that necessarily, but, you know, not the whole way. Anyway, but look, you know, we were a bit tougher back then, probably. 11 to 4 on statewide drive. 1-300-303-468. We've got to get into Don't Get Me Started.
1: Sometimes you just need to gripe with a friend.
2: I should really let this go, but I think it's the incorrect use of the apostrophe that won me out.
1: Don't get me started.
3: I just couldn't believe it. I really couldn't.
2: I was like, no, that doesn't need an apostrophe.
4: Red P plate rocketed past me.
5: I don't want to hear any music. I'd rather be listening to my television.
0: Yes, this is your cue to give us a call, 1-300-303-468. Don't get me started. We do it on a Monday. We always try and start early, and we never do, but there you go. Don't get me started on us being late. But, you know, your Nullarbor stories, we do love them. 1-300-303-468. What is it? Well, you get to share your gripes and grumbles. I know you've got plenty. 1-300-303-468. Money. Reid is our producer here on Drive at the moment. Hi, Marnie.
6: Hello, how are you going?
0: I'm good. You were just saying to me while that sting was going, I desperately want to go across the Nullarbor.
6: I have never wanted to travel more in my life than I have today, listening to those stories.
0: They're so good, aren't they? Although, you know, it's a little bit different when it was 12 cents a litre to $3-$4 a litre, depending on where you're at.
6: True. Yeah. I travelled to Coober Pedy last year from Ballarat to Coober Pedy, and my goodness, that was amazing.
0: Yeah, there's so much of Australia yet to see.
6: Yes.
0: Well, don't get me started on all the wonderful places that we haven't yet been, but don't get me started, that is what we're doing today. 1-300-303-468. You get to gripe, you get to grumble, you get to groan, and you get to do it on radio with us. Producer Marnie, you had a bit of a grumble, didn't you?
6: I'm a little bit angry and a little bit poor. So I have had private health insurance for 20 years, and thankfully, touch wood, I've never had to really use it except for new glasses. This year, I knew I had two operations coming up, eye operation, tooth operation, and $7,000.
0: $7,000? Okay,
6: yes.
0: Well, look, you know, we know healthcare can be expensive.
6: Yes, and I saved for it for most of this year.
0: Well done.
6: Paid it, went to my private health insurer, and they are giving me back
0: $100. $100. Not even $1,000.
6: No.
0: $100. And you don't usually claim lots and lots and lots.
6: No. So glasses and then a couple of dental appointments in 20 years. So I worked out in 20 years of paying private health, my husband and I, $100,000, almost.
0: $100,000.
6: Yes.
0: And they gave you a hunch in return.
6: Yes. Medicare gave me more back.
0: But, I mean, this is really frustrating, isn't it? Do you look at that now and think, that was just not worth the money?
6: Exactly. And so tomorrow we are calling that same private health insurer and just sort of saying, what do we get out of this? Or should I just be saving for medical appointments and things like that for later down the track?
0: Have you got advice for producer Marnie? Because, I mean, it sort of snuck up on you. You thinking, I'm doing the right thing. I'm making sure that I am covered because it's within our budget at the moment, even though it might be quite expensive.
6: Yes.
0: And now you turn around and tell me, oh, sorry, none of that's on the books.
6: Yes, exactly. Mm-hmm. Not only did I get a really painful tooth operation, I had to pay $3,200 for it. And I'm on soft food. But the worst part is the $100. Actually, sorry, I got nothing back from the dental operation. $100 for the eye operation.
0: So what does this make you think about health insurance? Did you look into what was covered beforehand? Did you kind of ever interrogate it?
6: Well, because I was quite young when I got it. And I was like, oh, we all have to get it. I think I remember when the government said, oh, you need to get it for your
0: once
6: tax
0: you turn
6: purposes.
0: 30, yeah.
6: Yes, exactly. And I didn't look into it. Mm-hmm. My fault.
0: So is this actually on you, Marnie?
6: It really is. It really, really is.
0: And but it is now still, it is still that thing of, well, what am I paying for in the end?
6: Exactly. Exactly right. And okay. I'm happy I got the operations, though. That's good.
0: But $7,000 later.
6: Yeah.
0: Yeah. Oh, minus the $100.
6: Yes.
0: That was incredibly generous.
6: Exactly.
0: To give it back to you.
6: Exactly right.
0: Okay. So you're going to be doing some investigations about what you might... Are you going to look at the fine print?
6: Yes. I actually might call around and just sort of say who gives the best options. I know my private health insurer does massages, but I

0: You can get a $20 massage. I don't need to pay that much for a massage.
1: Yeah, you want it for the big ticket items,
0: exactly,
1: don't you?
0: Exactly right.
1: Okay, don't get me started, says Marnie, on health insurance and how expensive it is and how little you get back. Not worth the money for you at the moment.
0: Yeah. I wonder if it has been worth the money for anyone out there that's got an operation. It's actually got a lot back.
1: Okay.
0: And
1: all right.
0: Can
1: well, Marnie needs
0: the brand
1: advice.
0: Off air to me.
1: Yeah. If anyone can give producer Marnie some advice about how to best structure your private health insurance, that would be terrific. Thank you.
0: Thanks,
1: producer Marnie. 1-300-303-468. All righty, don't get me started. You have just a couple of minutes to get your gripes in. I know, don't get me started on us starting, don't get me started, a little bit late. You can text me on 0467 842 722. We have actually just been having a lovely time talking about crossing the Nullarbor. And so, you know, I feel like we have a good excuse this time around. I did actually get, I'm just speaking of the Nullarbor, I did get a text asking about whether you can get LPG on the way along the air highway. Well, apparently, look, we've done a little bit of digging. As of 2023, this is what we could find. The Nullarbor Roadhouse on the Western Australian border is the only service station currently offering LPG. However, according to a few online forums, it sounds like that may not be an option either. So I think you'd need to do a lot of research if you want to go with an LPG vehicle. Yeah, I think you have to do your research if you want to go in any vehicle. Although I did have a giggle when we heard from our guest Lance, who did it in 1964, kind of on a whim, in a V-dub Beetle. But he survived.
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1: On Don't Get Me Started, producer Marnie, she's cranky with her health insurance. She had 2 big operations, thought she was covered. $7,000 later, they gave her a whopping $100 back. Have you got any advice for her? Health insurance, don't get me started. Barry's at Karapooey. G'day, Barry.
7: How you going?
1: I'm good. What happened to you?
7: We got caught with funeral insurance. We had paid over $26,000 into our policy, funeral insurance policy.
1: Yeah.
7: And they still wanted to take $233 a fortnight out of our bank account. And I rang them up and said, no, that's too much. We've already paid more than enough for 2 funerals.
1: Yes.
7: And they said, oh, well, you've got to keep paying until, I forget how old, but we had to be pretty old before we got anything back. So we just gave it up. And now we have a separate account which we bank that money into. And we've already paid more than enough for 1 funeral.
1: Oh, Barry, that's so frustrating.
7: Yep, it certainly is, and I'll tell you, we just gave up over $26,000 just at the drop of a hat because it just wasn't worth continuing on with it.
1: Oh, I mean, insurance is always there as a sort of in case it happens, but then, I mean, even as Marnie said, she's paid nearly $100,000 and barely gotten anything back over those years, thinking, no, I haven't claimed anything. I haven't claimed anything. Now is the time.
7: Yeah.
1: But, of course, it's all in the fine print, isn't it?
7: Yeah, that's dead right. I worked in an industry years ago, and I had a guy come to me, and he was complaining about the amount of money he was paying into health insurance.
1: Mm.
7: And I said, well, give it up. I said, and pay your instalments into a separate bank account number. And he came up to me several months later, and he said both his wife and his daughter had had medical treatment since he gave it up, and there was enough in his account to pay for it. But, you know, I mean, if you look at the big cities, the biggest buildings there are insurance companies.
1: Ooh, Barry, yes, I think you might have touched a nerve there. Thank you so much, Barry in Karapooey. Yeah, look, you know, it is all about risk, isn't it? That's what insurance companies say they're taking on with this sort of thing. But, boy, it does. It's a bit galling, isn't it, when you spend lots and lots of money and you think, now is my time. Now I need it.

0: Sorry, sorry. Did you not read the fine print? None of those things are covered. 1-300-303-468 is my number, and I am loving your Nullarbor stories. Keep them coming. We're talking about that today because it is 50 years since the Eyre Highway was finally sealed from end to end, as we heard from our guest a little earlier, Lance Sturtzel. He's done it 100-plus times back and forth. He absolutely loves it. Started in 1964, well before the sealed road. He says it's all too easy now because it's sealed. I thought that was very telling, wasn't it? I don't mind whether you were on the sealed road or the unsealed road heading across the Nullarbor. I want to hear your adventures today. 1-300-303-468 is my number. After the news, you know those card surcharges that you get when you go and play with a card at a shop? Well, they're going to be banned by October the 1st, which is this Thursday. So will your cup of coffee go up? Well, we're going to find out a little bit more, and we're going to check in with businesses in the northeast of the state. Don't go anywhere. It's coming up to 4 o'clock.
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3: Good afternoon, Nicholas Hines with ABC News. The Prime Minister has acknowledged some Australians are doing it tough ahead of an expected rate hike tomorrow. The Reserve Bank is widely tipped to increase the cash rate from 4.35% to 4.6%, pushing it to its highest level since 2011. Anthony Albanese says global inflation is still influencing the Australian economy.
4: We know some people are doing it tough, and that's why we're taking action. To provide cost of living support. That's why we supported a tax cut that came in on July 1.
3: Victoria's Premier is defending further delays to level crossing removals in Melbourne's inner north as he promises to deal with a major bottleneck on the upfield train line. Danushi Dias has the details.
5: Former Premier Daniel Andrews promised to remove 8 level crossings on the upfield line in Brunswick by 2027, but his successor Jacinta Allen delayed that until 2030. Now, new Premier Ben Carroll is pushing the project back even further, today promising to fund a new study if re-elected. He says the $80 million study will investigate duplicating the single track section at the end of the line to increase capacity.
6: Duplication has been spoken about for generations.
5: He says the crossings would be removed by 2033 with a duplication to follow. But Greens MP Anacena Gray says commuters are tired of waiting.
7: They don't need another study. They want a train line. It's as simple as that.
5: Voters go to the polls in 2 months.
3: Victoria's peak body for mental health providers says the state's new mental health protocols won't mean paramedics are sent to call-outs without police backup. The ambulance union has raised concerns about paramedic safety under the new protocol, which makes paramedics the first responders to mental health call-outs rather than police. But Mental Health Victoria Chief Executive Philippa Thomas says the change is about addressing confusion over roles, which has been causing delays in care.
8: This clarifies under the Mental Health Act in which situations who should be making a decision and who is following or providing support to that decision.
3: A former friend of accused double murderer Beau-Lamar Condon has told a Sydney court he once told her that if he killed anyone, he would dispose of their belongings in a dumpster and take their bodies to bushland. Sarah Geraghty reports.
9: The former police officer is accused of shooting Sydney couple Jesse Baird and Luke Davies dead in February 2024 after allegedly developing an infatuation and obsession with Mr. Baird. This morning, witness Georgia Cook told the court that at a dinner with the accused the year prior, he had asked her what she would do with the bodies if she ever killed someone. She said she was then shocked and scared when he told her he would take their stuff and put it in a dumpster and then take their bodies to bushland where no one would ever find them. The Crown alleges that 9 months after the dinner, the accused dumped the bloodied belongings of Mr. Baird and Mr. Davies in a dumpster at Coogee before disposing of their bodies at Bungonia, 200 kilometres southwest of Sydney.
3: US President Donald Trump says Washington knows all about five men who were arrested at an RAF airbase in England on suspicion of explosives and terrorism offences. Jonah Wakely reports.
2: Bomb disposal teams have been examining a number of vehicles near RAF Fairford in Gloucestershire, and dozens of homes in the surrounding area have been evacuated. RAF Fairford shares a long history with the American military and has recently been used by US warplanes as a staging post for defensive strikes on Iran. Prior to boarding Air Force One, Donald Trump was asked by journalists about the identity of the attackers, to which he said he'd have more to say soon.
10: We know all about him, and you'll be hearing about it very soon. We caught him.
2: Local police say they received a call about three suspicious vehicles travelling towards the airbase in the early hours of the morning, and now counterterrorism policing is leading the investigation.
3: Taylor Swift has broken new ground at the MTV Video Music Awards in Los Angeles by becoming the most awarded artist in the event's history. She won the Video of the Year Award for her song The Fate of Ophelia, as well as the inaugural Artist Director Honours for her work behind the camera. Swift dedicated the night's top award to the late country singer Dolly Parton.
11: Listening to her songs, it's like watching the best music video you have ever seen in your life every single time. You hear what she has written. And she handled this thing with such grace and joy and love and gratitude for the fact that she got to do this.
3: And Madonna won seven awards, including Best Collaboration with singer Sabrina Carpenter, Best Dance Video, and Artist of the Year. Weather-wise in Victoria, it's dry and partly cloudy this afternoon, with some cloud increasing from the west, staying mostly sunny in the east. Tomorrow, it'll be a partly cloudy and dry day, apart from some light evening showers in the far southwest. And in Melbourne, tomorrow, partly cloudy with a top of 24. Right now, it's 17 degrees.
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0: Coming up this hour, how do you feel about daylight saving? Do you love it? Do you loathe it? Well, it starts here on Sunday, whether you like it or not. We all lose an hour that day. And look, you might be the type to feel a little sluggish until we adjust. But does it have a major effect on our well-being and mental health? We've got some new research coming up on that this hour. Also, it's Monday for Culture Vulture. There's a new cosy crime show on TV. It's proving that despite true crime being everywhere, the gentler genre is not dead. So I do want to hear about your favourite cosy crime and why you love it. Is it the small villages, the amateur sleuths, or just the fact that there isn't any blood and gore? Maybe you can help solve the crime along with those quirky, quirky detectives. That's all coming up on Culture Vulture today.
12: 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Have your say.
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0: Just before the news, we've been talking about the ultimate Aussie road trip, the Nullarbor. It's 50 years since the air highway was sealed end to end, changed that trip forever. And I've been loving hearing your stories about crossing the Nullarbor over the last 50 years and beyond. Helen's at Mallacoota. G'day, Helen.
14: G'day. How are you, Prue?
0: I'm good. Tell me about your crossing.
14: Oh, I crossed it twice and back by myself with my little baby girl, my dog. And the first time I went across was years ago, and the first time I towed a caravan. And it was an 18-6-foot caravan and a Hyundai Terracan, and we just cruised over and cruised back again. And the Nullarbor is just a fantastic place.
0: How did your dog go?
14: My dog was fine.
0: Yeah.
14: We pulled into the roadhouse at Eucla, and she sits in the front. She always used to sit in the front next to me, and there were some bikies there, and they just come up to me and they said, "Oh, we like your navigator." I said, "Yeah, but she takes me up the wrong road sometimes."
0: So tell me, Helen, while you're driving with the dog in the front seat navigating, what do you do? Do you have music on? Do you listen to stories or the radio? Or do you just talk to each other?
14: I did have a CB radio in that one, so I did talk to the truckies a little bit on the way over, and I did forgive their language. That was all right. I was in their territory.
0: Yeah, I have heard that it gets a bit salty on the radios.
14: Oh, well, it's all right. I've got a broad mind, so But it was good. They were polite. When I had to pass a big rig, they would let me know when I could overtake. But no, I'm a CD girl. I love my CDs.
0: About the music?
14: Yeah,
0: and the wide
14: definitely.
0: Open road. Would you do it again?
14: Yeah, I've done it twice. That was the first time. Then the second time I had a brand new...

0: RAV4 and one of those little funny little A vans.
1: Yeah.
0: And we just cruised over and back. It was so easy to tow. And I would just come into the caravan park at night and I'd set up the little A thing and I'd yell out, because people sit there, you know how they sit there and watch you setting up, and I would say, hot coffee or tea or donuts, anybody wants?
1: Making friends all over the place, Helen.
0: Oh, I did, yeah. So it was, I've just got just such good memories. It was just great.
1: And Helen, sorry, just, you were at Mallacoota. Did you do it from Mallacoota to Western Australia?
0: Yes, I did. Both times from Mallacoota.
1: The so last you're time basically end to end of the country.
0: Yes, I know. And I've never towed a caravan before in my life.
1: Oh, that is terrific.
0: I'll be bloody pleased with myself.
1: You should be. I'm not sure I would. I have only driven towing a caravan once, and it was the most terrifying thing I've ever done.
0: I was terrified to start with because I left Mallacoota, and it was a grand final because I'm a football fanatic.
1: Okay.
0: And I stopped at Bairnsdale and listened to the final and then went through Melbourne the next day, but then I missed the turn off to Ballarat and I had ended up in Geelong.
1: Oh, no.
0: I thought that was a good start to my trip. But
1: we've
0: no,
1: all done it, Helen. Don't worry about it.
0: Oh,
1: it's, yeah.
0: Yeah,
1: it's that a common
0: just
1: mistake.
0: Added to the adventure. And I just growled at my navigator dog and told her not to do it again.
1: Oh, Helen, just before I let you go, did you watch this weekend's grand final?
0: Oh, for sure. Who didn't?
1: Well, what did you think?
0: Oh, it was wonderful. Yeah, I'm a Geelong supporter, but look, I was hoping that... do you really want my honest opinion?
1: I do.
0: I really think Lachie Neale should have been out of it because he did the wrong thing, and they're saying because he had such an impeccable record. But I Googled it, and he has been fined 9 times.
1: Yeah.
0: I'm just letting the world know. So he's not as impeccable as what they say, and he should have served his 1 week sentence.
1: Do you think anyway, that would have had an impact on the outcome?
0: Yes, I do.
1: Yeah. Okay.
0: Yeah. Yeah.
1: And what did you think of Kylie?
0: I'm not a Kylie supporter, but I thought she did really well. I was quite impressed with it.
1: Yeah, it was pretty good. Helen, thank you so much. It's been lovely having a chat with you today.
0: All I could just recommend for people is to just go and bite the bullet, do it. And, I mean, some days I was only sitting on 80 k's an hour, but there was nobody else behind me on the road, so
1: just
0: it was all right.
1: Take it easy. Listen to your music. And chat to your dog. I love it.
0: Exactly.
1: All right. Well, you take care, Helen. Thank you so much. So Mallacoota to Western Australia to across the Nullarbor twice by herself with her dog to keep her company. 11 past four. I'm loving talking to you about the Nullarbor because I've never done it before. And now, you know, I've been talking with Marnie and Andrew, producers, off air, and we've all got the bug now from all of your terrific stories. 1300 303 468. Probably going to have to wait until petrol prices go down, at least for now.
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1: Behind the bars and in the kitchens of most tourist hotspots in Victoria this time of year, there are people from all around the world. British, French, Canadian, Japanese, German, American and a lot of other countries as well. But proposed changes to rules around long-term backpacker visas announced by the government 2 weeks ago has the sector worried. Now, you might have heard our chat a week or so ago with Wes Lambert from the Cafe and Restaurant Association. He was none too happy.
7: I mean, on sig.com.au, there's about 60,000 open positions just in restaurants and cafes. And we expect that number is now going to blow out to probably 100,000 open positions. It's going to be a disaster for the hospitality and tourism industry. And there is no hope in sight.
1: And industry bodies on the ground are already sounding the alarm. Marcus Warner is the president of the Brighton District Chamber of Commerce. Hi there, Marcus.
8: Hello, how are you?
1: Look, I'm all right. It's good to check in with you on this because it's a couple of weeks down the track and everybody's sort of digested those migration changes. But what did you make of them?
6: Yes, I think it's just another one of those blows to small businesses.

0: In regional Australia right now, as a tourist and agricultural area up here in the northeast, we're always challenged by the tyranny of distance from metropolitan Melbourne, and we now feel much further distance from our senior bosses up in Canberra as well. So yes, a bit of a blow to us having to work through what that means to running a business for the next few years.
1: How reliant are you on backpacker labour in your area?
0: Well, for the business I run, we're an agribusiness and we also have agritourism, but I've got backpackers that we're just starting to get ready for planting season. We're growing, quite a few pumpkins up here, and our seeding crew come in. They help plant our pumpkins in around about sort of November time. Next 6 weeks, we're prepping the paddocks. We'd love to see those backpackers that we see every year come through. In fact, over the years, we've ended up recruiting some of them once they've become permanent residents of Australia, and we've taken them on board as permanent employees. So they are critical to my business and critical to a lot of businesses up here as they move through the region.
1: So for those who aren't familiar or might have forgotten, the changes will mean that backpackers who are here for a year, yes, they can stay, but the government wants to put a ballot system in place for anybody who wants to stay for 2 or 3 years, and a condition of that would be working regionally. Would that not benefit you, Marcus?
0: Look, in the long run, but as you talked about a couple of weeks ago, we are so short on good quality labour that any potential reduction is always going to have a marked effect on running a business. And the other thing with them, we've had so many great relationships over the years. They don't just pick our crops or work in our restaurants, running the accommodation businesses, but they actually spend a lot of their wages in these towns. They have the ability to live. We house a lot of them. And we've seen already some concerns coming out of the affordable housing investment strategies where they're looking to build affordable housing that we can use for backpacker workers. A lot of that funding could actually just dry up now, as there's not a real incentive to really invest for the long term. So yeah, that is a bit of an issue, and it definitely has a material impact in the regions.
1: What is the worst case scenario?
0: Well, look, in some cases, they may not be able to open their businesses. In farming businesses, they're going to have to obviously look wider across Australia and hope that they pay by paying a lot more wages, potentially get some people to come and work for them. But, at the end of the day, it is a bit of a lifestyle. We do rely on them. We're trying to put really good quality food on people's tables. That comes at a significant cost. The costs that we have as a farming business, we're right at the end of the food chain to some extent, but we're the critical part of the food chain. And so diesel costs, transport costs, additional taxes, and just the cost of doing business has gone up. Adding this into the mix just has us looking at our budgets with a lot more scrutiny, and possibly the end result is we have to put prices up, which is the last thing anyone wants to do right now.
1: Have you been advocating to government about this, to local members and so on?
0: Yes, we've definitely passed that on, and they do understand that this is a balanced argument. We're not denying that we do need to get some sort of balance back in terms of, the ability for people to live and work favourably in Australia. It is one of those conversations are happening in corridors of power, but it's also happening in the corridors of small businesses up here. And we've put that case across, and we're hoping there may be some concessions and there may be some carve-outs that allow hospitality and definitely farming to be considered, but we'll see that in the detail when it comes out.
1: How is the school holidays going, Marcus? This is a really critical time of year for your patch. I'll just mention you are the president of the Brighton District Chamber of Commerce.
0: Yeah, look, we've had a wonderful start to the school holidays. The weather's been amazing. We had a very buoyant visitation, around about 70% occupancy for what is usually one of the quieter school holidays. Typically, people have gone further north, maybe up to Queensland for some warmer weather. But we've had this incredible weather here. The ski season obviously ended early. But we are seeing people who have been looking to travel probably not quite as far, and the weather's been amazing. So the long weekend we've just had here with the grand final playing at the brewery and the bars around Bright, it was pretty packed, and this week is already looking quite buoyant. There's a lot of the campsites and the caravan parks are looking full. The coffee shops are bustling this morning. So we're really pleased that people have chosen our part of the world to come and enjoy the last week of the school holidays.
1: It is a very beautiful spot, Marcus. I'm quite envious of anyone who's there at the moment. Before you go, though, credit card surcharges are going to be banned on the 1st of October this Thursday. How much of a change will that have for small businesses, do you think?
0: Yes, that's another one we're sort of

0: toying with. We've obviously had a long lead time. It's been a good 12 months. We've got to look at this and absorb it. I think obviously consumers will welcome seeing that advertisers, the advertised price is that's what they now pay rather than these random sort of percentage surcharges that go on. And we understand that, but the cost of processing the card hasn't disappeared. So the test of this reform probably is that, banks and payment providers are going to pass on the costs to us, and we need to try and absorb those. In some cases, businesses already do that. Others, they may have to look at a small increase in price rises. It's not as simple as that we can just write it off. So, yeah, small business isn't asking for free banking, but we're asking for a transparent and competitive system. And unfortunately, small businesses tend to have a less favorable rate with their banks compared to some of the bigger multinationals. And so, yeah, it's all another cost that we have to absorb, but at least there's some transparency for the customer now.
1: Do you think, Marcus, that there will be more discounts for using cash as a result of this?
0: Well, there is an option. That is what the RBA have always been encouraging, that they should offer discounts for cash. And I know that a number of businesses do that. We handle around about 20% of our transactions here in our business is cash. And it's still, one of the preferred, especially during a very busy tourist time. And, we're happy with that. But, again, it's not the majority of the transactions. And so sometimes, we have to look at that cost base and businesses will be looking long and hard come October the 1st on where their costs are going. And, it might be only 1% or 2%, but most businesses right now, whether you're in the pubs, cafes, and accommodation, you're running at probably single-digit margins anyway.
1: Yeah.
0: So that's just making life very challenging for us.
1: Marcus, always good to catch up. Thank you.
0: Thank you.
1: Marcus Warner is the president of the Brighton District Chamber of Commerce. So it is holiday season for them at the moment. Been talking about the changes to the rules for backpacker labour or working holiday makers here in Australia, and some real concerns, particularly from regional and rural businesses, about what those changes might mean for them. But of course, yes, we do know that on Thursday, when you tap your card, when you go to the shops, you will not see some sort of random little extra charge on the end. Some, though, are warning, like Marcus said, that that doesn't necessarily mean that you will pay less overall. Mike Kermode has more.
2: Card surcharges are banned from Thursday. That's the extra fee some businesses tack on when you tap your card to pay. It's one of the biggest changes to Australia's payment system in years, expected to save consumers around $1.6 billion every year. So what exactly is changing from October 1st? For years, around one in six businesses have added a surcharge to the final price of their goods or services to cover their bank fees. After a review of Australia's payment system, the Reserve Bank announced it would ban businesses from adding that surcharge on card networks including EFTPOS, MasterCard and Visa. It also announced a reduction in the fees businesses pay banks to process credit card transactions, with a new cap of 0.3%. But the changes have drawn a mixed response. The RBA says it makes things a lot simpler and more transparent. The price on the menu is the final price the consumer ends up paying, and the consumers have never loved a surcharge. But for businesses, it's not simple. Some say even with the reduction in fees, the surcharge ban is still a headache. With surcharges gone, they could be forced to wrap the cost of their bank transaction fees into their prices to offset their income loss. Wes Lambert, chief executive of the Australian Restaurant and Cafe Association, says some businesses are considering their options.
3: Many have indicated that they are going to increase their prices. Many have told us they are going to stop taking certain credit card types. Many have said that they're going to go to cash only.
2: Swim school owner Greg Hodge is working with customers to change the way they pay for lessons, from credit card payments to bank transfers. But if they can't switch to bank transfers, they may have to pay extra for each lesson.
4: We either have to absorb them or we have to put our fees up, and you're looking at around about a dollar a lesson.
2: Despite the additional charging that may happen, the RBA says it doesn't expect increases would have an ongoing effect on inflation. So what about the banks? The changes to interchange fees, the fees banks charge businesses for using their systems, are estimated to reduce transaction fees from businesses to banks by around $910 million each year. In response to that, major banks have also increased some

0: other fees, reduced rewards programs, and some have cut back insurance perks. Canstar's Data Insights Director Sally Tindall says the banks clearly aren't willing to wear the loss in revenue.
1: The consumer, in many cases, will end up paying for part of this ban at the minimum, but also small businesses.
0: The Australian Banking Association's Simon Birmingham says these changes were expected.
2: This was very much intentional from the design of the Reserve Bank to drive these types of changes in the marketplace. But the message is always the same to consumers as it is to small businesses. Shop around where you can. This is a highly competitive market and banks will still be competing for credit card customers and for small business merchants.
0: The changes come into effect from Thursday.
3: That is Mike Kermode from the Top Stories podcast. Well worth a listen. You can find it and give it a follow on the ABC Listen app for news explained anytime. 24 minutes past four. Whether you love it or loathe it, daylight saving is coming this Sunday. You might feel a little sluggish, but does it have a major effect on your mental health? Well, new research is coming up shortly.

0: Smith, because the night 27 past four, I should say, here on ABC Victoria. G'day, Prue Bentley here with you in the chair on Statewide Drive right through till 6pm. You and I are going to keep each other company. We've got heaps to talk about. We'll chat daylight savings, whether you love it or loathe that it is coming. But what kind of effects does it have on our mental health? That's coming up very shortly with some very smart people who've actually done the research. Also, for Culture Vulture, this is where we recommend all the stuff that we're watching, reading and listening to at the moment. My guest is going to tell us about a new cozy crime TV show. Well, I kind of thought that this genre might have been dead, effectively, pardon the pun, because true crime, gritty crime, those sorts of TV shows, they're everywhere at the moment. But apparently not. The gentler genre is still with us. So I'd love to talk about cozy crime. What's your favourite? And why? Why do you love it? Is it the small villages? Is it the amateur sleuths, the comedy? Maybe that there's just no blood and gore. We're going to talk about that and a bunch of other things, including a new film about our old friend, the coyote and roadrunner. Never thought I'd see this in 2026, but that is out as well. But tell me what you are loving watching, reading and listening to. That's coming up very shortly. First up, let's find out what's happening on the roads, though, with Transport Victoria.
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2: G'day there, Chris from Transport Victoria. We're in good shape around the state for Monday afternoon. There are some works to be aware of. Up in the north, Murray River Road remains closed as they continue work on the Burrowee Creek Bridge in Burrowee. It's blocked off between Granier and Walwa with a big detour, more than 76 kilometres, so allow an extra hour travel time up there. South of Bendigo and Reddersdale, Myrtle Creek Road is closed for around 3 months as they do more bridge works, this time over James Creek. Just follow the direction of traffic management on site there. On the V-Line network, due to maintenance works, we're seeing evening trains on the Geelong line replaced tonight and tomorrow between Southern Cross and Warren Ponds. On the Gippsland line, coaches replace evening Traralgon services through to Wednesday. And on the Shepparton line, a temporary speed restriction will see altered timetables, and coaches also replacing the last service of the day between Seymour and Shepparton. For more details, just hit the V-Line website. If you notice anything else, let the Statewide Drive team know. 1300 303 468.
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0: Do you love daylight saving or loathe it? It starts here on Sunday, meaning we all lose an hour first thing in the morning, and you might be the type to feel a little sluggish until we all adjust. But does it have a major effect on our well-being, as some people claim? Swinburne University researchers have looked into mental health and daylight saving. Joining me now, Dr. Ben Bullock is one of the researchers. He's also senior lecturer and researcher in the Department of Psychological Sciences and the Centre for Mental Health and Brain Science at Swinburne University. Ben, good afternoon.
9: Good afternoon, Prue. Thanks for having me.
0: What did you find?
9: So basically, we found that there were significant or substantial effects on serious mental illness when we looked at the studies that we investigated. We looked at serious mental illness episodes that were causing people to go to hospital. So we found that there were no significant effects on depression, bipolar disorder, psychosis, substance abuse. There were a few small effects, limited effects, but they're limited to individual studies.
0: Why did you decide to look at this in more detail?
9: Yeah, interesting. This is part of a review that was conducted with an international team, so people from the UK and Europe and America. And we noticed that a lot of sleep societies were putting out statements about the abolishment of daylight savings time. And we understand why they might make that suggestion, given they are focused on sleep, and we know that changes in daylight and timing can affect our sleep and our circadian rhythms, but we wanted to see what the actual real-world impact was of those changes and whether they affected a range of things. We looked at our group looked particularly at mental health, but we looked at other things like car accidents and other health conditions as well, like heart attacks.
0: Is there any evidence, though, that it does have even minor effects? You mentioned some limited effects in individuals, but and I see that at a population level you didn't find any kind of significant issues there. But what about those smaller effects on individuals?
9: So look, we do know, and this was the reason why the sleep societies have come out and said we should abolish daylight saving time, particularly around the transition. People do notice, you know, small effects on their health, particularly their mood. Mm.

0: Perhaps they notice that their cognition or their thinking is affected, some of their behaviours. So we do know that these effects exist, and they vary between people, of course, but some people are more affected than others. So that's the idea why these big sleep societies have sort of come out and thought, well, we need to get rid of this because it's affecting people. It's just not affecting people to the extent that it affects their mental health to the point where they have to present to a hospital, for example.
1: So you didn't find any significant negative effects. Are there any positive effects?
0: Absolutely. In terms of mental health, we didn't actually look at positive effects in the sense of people's improved mood, but there are studies showing that there are positive effects to daylight saving time, not necessarily the transition, but once we get to daylight saving time, we get more sunlight in the evenings. Mm-hmm. And that's actually a good thing for mental health. It actually helps people socialise more. People get out a little bit more, maybe spend a bit more time with the family after work. So having that extra time in the evenings actually is, I think, a good thing for most people. When it starts affecting people's sleep, so if it's light too late into the day, if there's too much sunlight, that's when it can start to have impacts on people's mood the next day.
1: I noted that Donald Trump is looking at supporting a bill that would see America observe daylight saving time all year.
0: Mm.
1: What do you make of that?
0: That's quite an unusual solution to the issue. I mean, I know some people like it, some people don't like it. I think it does affect people. And of the three possible solutions that I guess they could have come up with, I personally, I think that's probably the worst of the three solutions. So they could have either abolished daylight saving time, they could have just kept it as is, or they could go to permanent daylight savings time. And I think going to permanent daylight savings time is going to affect different parts of the country in different ways. I believe that if you maybe closer to the equator, your days are pretty long anyway. So by increasing the amount of sunlight at the end of the day is probably not going to be something that's very useful for you because the days are long anyway. So that would be my feedback on that. I mean, I'm obviously not very across American politics and I don't really know the ins and outs over there. So whether it gets up as a policy decision, I don't know. But look, it's a similar thing in Australia. You know, eventually if we have to, if the debate comes to Australia, quite often we do follow the US in a lot of these things, unfortunately. It would be interesting to see what people think because, as I said, some people really like daylight savings time, some people don't like it. We're a big country like the US, so we cover a lot of latitudes and longitudes. And so the effects on our health and well-being can be varied depending on where you live in the country.
1: But you found that when it comes to significant increases in depression or substance use or even suicide, daylight savings, you found in your research, had no material impact.
0: No, that's correct. So small effects in isolated studies and usually quite low quality or older studies, but definitely if we look at it across the board of all the studies that met our inclusion criteria, the effects were minimal, if there at all.
1: Ben, really good to pick your brains on this today. Thank you.
0: Thank you. Thanks for your time.
1: That's Ben Bullock, a senior lecturer at Swinburne University. So they've done the research. It may affect you differently, though. You're looking forward to daylight saving this weekend or not. 1300 303 468 is my number. Well, one of the things about daylight saving is that it does allow you to soak up a bit more of the sun. Here's Cheryl Crow. We've got Culture Vulture next and Cozy Crime.

0: It's Cheryl Crow. It's 19 to 5 here on ABC. Victoria, g'day, Prue Bentley here. It is time to talk about what you are loving, watching, reading and listening to. It is Culture Vulture time.
1: I was looking for a new show.
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3: Absolute genius.
0: And my guest today is Ben Pobje, author, columnist and comedian. And Ben, I hear there is a new cozy crime show in town. I thought it was all about the gritty true crime stuff at the moment, but it's back.
1: Well, I think, I mean, honestly, we're going to talk about a specific one that I particularly love, and I think you do too. Mm. But if you look, I mean, cozy crime, I think, is growing ever stronger. I think it maybe subsided a bit, you know, as you say, gritty, realistic crime dramas came through. But I feel like there's more and more bursting through, and some of the old ones like Father Brown are still going strong.
0: Yes, so, I know. If you've got a BritBox subscription, I think you're probably basically spending your whole life watching cozy crime.
1: Ben, there is one very good one.
0: Well, let's talk about that. And I do want to just put it out there. Look, if you like cozy crime, if you watch cozy crime, I want to know your favourite cozy crime shows. Should we just explain what cozy crime is for those who might be wondering, Ben?
1: Well, yes, if you're willing to take a very subjective interpretation. Cozy crime is the classic murder mystery that's all about having a bit of fun with the mystery as opposed to delving into the depravity of humankind. It's unrealistic. It's about puzzle solving. It's about everything is all right at the end of the episode despite all the murders. Mm. It's Agatha Christie, basically, and all the many, many imitators that came after Agatha Christie and the many, many shows that have sprung from that.
0: Yes,
1: shows.
0: Think Midsummer Murders and that
1: Murders
0: sort of thing.
1: Is very cozy crime. As I said, Father Brown, Miss Marple, Death in Paradise is a

0: cosiest crime of all, probably.
1: Indeed, and probably one of the most successful. So, look, let me know, what's your favourite cosy crime? 1-300-303-468. Today we are talking about Death Valley, which doesn't sound like cosy crime at all, Ben.
0: No, and I guess that was probably the intention, to have a slightly an ominous sounding title. But it's, you know, interestingly, it's there's not even much talk of a valley.
1: No.
0: In the show, although it's set in Wales where there's valleys everywhere. There is a lot of death because it's a cosy crime show. And it is just the most, it's, I mean, my big thing about it is it's, for me, hilarious. Mm-hmm. It is a comedy. It is very, very funny. It stars Timothy Spall, who is one of the great actors of the last, oh, 4 or 5 decades. He's been in hundreds of things and is always wonderful. And he is the eccentric genius of the story, a retired actor with a strange knack for digging away at crimes. He used to play a detective on TV. Now he helps actual detectives, or rather one particular detective, young Janie Mullowan, who is an awkward, sometimes inappropriate Welsh detective, played by Gwyneth Keyworth, who is, you know, my new big TV crush.
1: Yeah. So when I found out you were reviewing this, because I love cosy crime, I thought, I'll give this a go. It's on ABC iView, so you don't even have to have a paid streaming service to watch it. And honestly, Ben, I do have to say, I fell in love immediately. It is very, very easy to like. It's quite silly, but it's incredibly bingeable. I've got a little bit of audio if you're listening to this and you think, oh, what's this all about? This is a little scene when a DS, Janie Mullowan, that you were talking about, goes for coffee with the eccentric former TV detective John Chappell, played by Timothy Spall, rather, to discuss the case. And he gets recognised by fans of the show.
2: Excuse me, you are him, aren't you? John Chappell.
3: Guilty as charged, ladies.
2: I told you, no. We couldn't believe that you were here.
3: Well, we're going to be somewhere, haven't we? Even a TV icon likes an afternoon macchiato now and again.
2: We thought you were dead.
3: Very much still alive, as you can see. It's a pleasure to meet fans, but terribly busy. So what was that you were saying?
1: It's just full of awkward moments, isn't it, Ben?
0: Yes, it's so good. Janie Mullowan has a knack for saying the wrong thing at the wrong time, and causing awkward silences between people. The fact that her partner in detection is famous causes moments like that, people constantly recognising him and him sort of trying to play the magnanimous, charming celebrity. Mm-hmm. And as noted, it's set in Wales, which I think for comedy and light entertainment, the Welsh accent is just perfect. There's something incredibly charming about that accent. You get addicted to that. I think that might be partly why it's so bingeable, is I just want to listen to these people. Timothy Spall, not Welsh, of course, but everyone else in the show is.
1: No, but apparently in the show, he actually understands Welsh because they do speak a little bit of Welsh within the show.
0: Yes.
1: Yeah,
0: in that classic, they're trying to speak without him noticing, but yes, he actually understands what they're saying.
1: It has all of the usual tropes of cosy crime. So it's got, you know, your small villages, that sort of aesthetic, those little quaint shops that you go into, and the kind of quirky characters. There's always someone who's just either an oddball or a curmudgeon, and of course they're the red herring. You know,
0: everyone is eccentric. It's like, you get the impression Wales is just a country exclusively populated by eccentrics.
1: But it feels like they're embracing that. It doesn't feel though it's in any way trying to make Wales the butt of the joke. In fact, the opposite, I think.
0: Oh, no, I think it's just a very, it is, you know, a very Welsh show made by, I think, at least, well, partly made by Welsh people, and with a very huge love of Wales and the Welsh cultural mannerisms at the heart of it, which is really beautiful. And I think it just plays into that small town. You know, cosy crime does tend to be a small town phenomenon. You don't have a

0: I'm quite excited about kind of introducing her to the puzzles and, you know, the idea of the motivation of different characters. That is all sort of part of this in a nice little neat package. So thank you, Ben, for putting me on to Death Valley, which is on ABC iView.
1: I just want to spread the gospel.
0: Yeah, I love it. Well, that's what this is about, this Culture Vulture. Look, if you're listening and you've got something to recommend, you're very welcome. 1-300-303-468 is the number to join the conversation this afternoon. And, look, if you've got a cosy crime suggestion, we're all here for it today. I don't want the blood and gore. I just want, you know, the small town murders where the murder is not really the thing. It's the puzzle, Ben. That's the thing, isn't it?
1: It's all about, can we figure this out?
0: Can we figure it out? Yes, and a little bit of comedy sometimes to boot. The other couple of things that you wanted to talk about today are a few films that are out just in time for school holidays, really. Let's start with Forgotten Island.
1: Forgotten Island, I hope will not be forgotten. See what I did there?
0: I see, see that, yes.
1: It's a DreamWorks animation movie. So it is quite mainstream, but I haven't seen a lot of buzz about it in the media, and I think it would be a shame if it was neglected, because I found it just a really delightful experience and a little different, because it's set in the Philippines. It's an American movie, but it's set in the Philippines, and it is sort of was written and directed and stars Filipino or part Filipino artists, and it is a fantasy that revolves around a lot of traditional Filipino myths and legends. So it's a story of a couple of friends who young women who fall through a interdimensional portal into a legendary land, which is the Forgotten Island of the title, and have to sort of find their way back while encountering all these monsters and demons and bizarre creatures from the realms of myth. And it's really interesting seeing these myths and legends, which I wasn't aware of before. And also it has a kind of an interesting kind of quirky, idiosyncratic visual look to it, which is very influenced by Asian animation and anime.
0: Huh.
1: But also at the heart of it, it's is sort of just a classic family-friendly film that, with all the cultural references and all the revelation of different cultures, it's a universal thing, because it is that classic thing about, you know, the power of friendship and love and memory and how important memories are to us. And that can sound quite cheesy, and there's a lot of sort of kids' movies that have done a very cynical job of dealing with stuff like that.
0: Yeah.
1: But this one really, it sort of really got me in the heart.
0: Well, I hope that sounds really good. And some of these ones, they fly under the radar, but then they have quite a long tail. So maybe that's what this one is destined for.
1: I'm certainly hoping so. And I don't know how it's been received overseas. Obviously, we're in a fairly little pond here, and what Australia thinks of a movie doesn't necessarily matter worldwide, but I certainly hope it makes an impact, because it really deserves to, because it's a movie that's just doing something a little bit different. It's giving a twist to the old animated movie tropes that I think is really worthwhile.
0: Okay, Forgotten Island on at the movies right now. Hey, Ben, Darren's called in from Dookie with a crime suggestion. Hi, Darren.
2: How you going?
0: I'm good. What did you want to recommend?
2: The one we got into was Broken Wood Mysteries.
0: Oh, tell me about it.
1: Well, that's a Kiwi one, isn't it?
2: Kiwi one, yeah, it is. It's great. It's a bit like your Welsh one, the Kiwi accent, and they do poke a bit of fun at themselves. And it is a small town that has a lot of, they tend to have a lot of murders. And like you say, they've got the eccentric one that every now and then. Regulars. Yeah, we found quite good.
0: It's interesting, because I've seen the ads, or I've seen some of the imagery for that, Darren. I thought it was far more serious than you are making it out to be, and now I'm thinking, oh, I should give that one a go.
2: Yeah,

0: Well, it was at the start. Yes, like the first couple of shows, you think, oh, yeah, it's very, very serious. But then after a while, you get the feel of it, and they'll keep raising. They do take out of themselves a little bit.
1: Well, I do. It does have that. The Kiwis have that sort of Welsh equivalency, I think, in the region. So often underestimated, just how good they are. Darren, thank you very much. I'm going to pop that on the list. So, are you aware of that one, Ben?
2: I am aware of it. I'm no expert on the Brokenwood Mysteries, but I am aware of it. And yes, I had forgotten that, which is unfortunate to forget our Kiwi cousins.
1: Well, it sounds like this one might need to go on the list.
2: It does have that quirky thing. You know, there's so many great New Zealand comedies that have come out in recent years, and they share there's a particular sensibility.
1: Yes.
2: To the New Zealand sense of humour. And I think the Brokenwood Mysteries doesn't, it's not a comedy per se, but it shares a bit of that DNA.
1: Yeah, no, I like it. So Cozy Crime, definitely not dead. Mick in Bendigo says, we just finished watching Cooper and Fry, very easy cozy crime show to watch, set in Leeds, filmed in Ireland. Highly recommended. I'll have to put that one on the list as well.
2: Interesting one.
1: Very good. Just before I let you go, Ben, there was another film that came out, and it almost very nearly didn't. Coyote versus Acme in 45 seconds or less. What can you tell me about it?
2: Coyote versus Acme is a wonderful underdog story about Wile E. Coyote from Looney Tunes suing the Acme Corporation for their faulty devices that have caused him so much pain over the years. Wonderful movie. It's an underdog story that has an underdog story in real life behind it. Finished 3 years ago and shelved by Warner Brothers. They refused to release it. Massive campaign, put public pressure. Everyone who wanted to see it just howled and howled as loud as they could. Finally, another distributor bought the rights, and it's come out. And the fact that we can see it at all is a triumph for the little guy, which kind of mirrors what happens in the movie.
1: Well,
2: giving any spoilers.
1: I've got
2: It's a little bit like Who Framed Roger Rabbit.
1: Ha, because it's that hybrid
2: animation and live action.
1: Live action, that's it. I've got a tiny little snippet from it. This is a conversation between an Acme agent and Tweety Bird showing this surreal mix of live action and cartoon characters.
3: What'd you see?
4: Well, I taught.
3: You taught? I don't pay you to think you taught. I pay you to talk.
4: I taught.
3: You taught? Or you taught you taught? Because you just said you taught you taught.
4: I did taught.
3: What did you teach? What did you taught?
4: A breakdown on the eastern perimeter. Ultimately, that's where he ran off. That roadrunner is very, very fast, sir.
1: Oh, Ben, that actually sounds really funny.
2: It's so great. If you have any love at all for the old Warner Brothers cartoons or just great flat-out comedy, you got to see it. It's so great.
1: You got to tee it, Ben. And next time we see you, you can tell us what you tour. Okay. Enjoyed having our chat. Thank you.
2: See ya.
1: Ben Pobgy, author, columnist, comedian. That is another Culture Vulture for another week. And we talked about Death Valley on ABC iView, Forgotten Island, which is out in cinemas, and Coyote versus Acme, which nearly didn't come out, but actually apparently well worth seeing. Let's find out what's happening in the weather. Christy Johnson is the duty forecaster. It's been fairly sunny where I am today. Christy, has that been most of the state?
5: It has been pretty sunny across most of the state today. There's been a little of cloud that sort of crept across the western border into the sort of western Wimmera, western part of the southwest district as well, sort of more in the mid to late afternoon. It even looks like there might be one or two spits in it, although I don't think much of it's reaching the ground, certainly nothing in any rain gauges. But the rest of the state has been pretty sunny and a touch above average in terms of our temperatures, not as warm as we're going to get to tomorrow, but we have gotten up into the sort of high teens, low 20s for most places. Mildura topping the list with about 25.5 degrees today.
1: All righty, what are we expecting tomorrow?
5: Look, tomorrow it'll probably be another coolish morning, maybe not quite as cold as we saw this morning, but we will be seeing quite a warm day tomorrow. Temperatures getting up well above average for this time of year into the mid-20s in the south and the high 20s in the north, maybe even the low 30s, 32 for Mildura on the forecast tomorrow. Should be another fairly sunny day, I think, although there will be a bit of cloud increasing from the west ahead of the next weather system.

0: which is approaching on Wednesday. And Wednesday will be also quite a warm day. In fact, for many places, it'll be the warmest day. Could get as high as 31 at Swan Hill as well, up into the high 20s for many other parts of the state. But maybe some showers developing in the southwest later, maybe even a rumble of thunder, possibly a sprinkle or two reaching sort of central parts as well late on Wednesday. And that's ahead of a much wetter day on Thursday, contracting to the east on Friday before a much more settled weekend.
1: Thank you, Christy. That is your weather for the next few days. Coming up to 5 o'clock here on ABC Statewide Drive. Have you seen a lot of bogong moths? They're out and about at the moment. Great population explosion. We'll find out why after the news.
2: Good afternoon, Nicholas Hines with ABC News. A Victorian court has heard how a man died from a brain injury after he spent hours unconscious in a police holding cell in Melbourne. Here's court reporter Christian Silver.
3: Today, mistakes by police and staff from 000 Victoria were revealed during an inquest into the death of John Mackay. In 2023, police took Mr. Mackay to the Broadmeadows police station for observation due to head injuries he'd suffered in a fight. An ambulance wasn't available. The coroner's court heard Mr. Mackay was left unconscious in a cell for 4 hours because officers wrongly believed he was drunk. In fact, Mr. Mackay had a serious brain injury and died in hospital 2 days later. A police lawyer today said Mr. Mackay's care in custody fell short of standards and apologised to his family. The inquest continues.
2: The federal opposition leader says the government has lost control of the economy despite improvements to the budget bottom line. The final budget outcome for the 25-26 financial year shows the underlying deficit is $6 billion lower than what was initially forecast in the May budget. But Angus Taylor says there's little to celebrate.
4: Spending has reached record levels over the last 40 years outside of COVID, 26.9% of GDP, and we haven't seen that outside of COVID. In 40 years, we're seeing spending rising at almost double the rate of the overall economy, and this is bad news.
2: Public transport advocates have welcomed Victorian Labor's $80 million promise to plan rail upgrades in Melbourne's north, but they say commuters can't afford to wait any longer. Declan Moore has the story.
5: The duplication of the single-track rail line between Upfield and Gowrie has been discussed for years. Labor has today committed to fund project planning if re-elected. Daniel Bowen from the Public Transport Users Association says progress is welcome, as long as it's delivered.
6: We don't want to be standing here in another few years and the Upfield line is still a single track. It does cause delays, it means less frequent trains than the rest of Melbourne, and it does have to be fixed.
5: The Coalition says it's a waste of money, as extensive planning work for the duplication has already been carried out.
2: 5 men remain in custody in the UK on suspicion of explosive and terrorism offences after a major incident near a Royal Air Force base used by the US military. Here's Chelsea Hetherington.
7: The men were arrested after 3 suspicious vehicles were reported travelling towards an English airbase the US uses in its war against Iran. A major incident was declared and dozens of homes near RAF Fairford were evacuated. US President Donald Trump says the suspects had been looking to do big damage, while UK Prime Minister Andy Burnham has urged not to speculate while authorities establish the full facts. An Army Explosive Ordnance Disposal team has been examining the vehicles near the base as counter-terrorism police lead the investigation and look at any possible links to Iran.
2: Madonna has taken home a number of awards at this year's MTV Video Music Awards, including one of the biggest honours of the night, Artist of the Year. Madonna opened the show with Sabrina Carpenter and Charlie XCX to perform Bring Your Love and Danceteria 23 years after her last VMA's performance. Accepting the Artist of the Year award, Madonna says she's spent a lot of time trying to back herself recently.
8: I really want you to know that I spent the last year and a half finding myself, believing in myself, and really making the music that I wanted to make. And to me, that really is the definition of being an artist.
2: And Taylor Swift won Video of the Year, as well as the first ever Artist Director honours. In finance, the Australian share market has enjoyed a slightly stronger than expected start to the week. Interest rate sensitive sectors such as the banks, insurers and property trusts did well ahead of tomorrow's likely rate rise from the RBA. The miners and industrials, not so much. The ASX 200 has closed up 0.2% higher at 8,665 points. The All Ordinaries up 0.1%. And the Australian dollar is flat at 70.21 US cents. And in the AFL, former Sydney Swans coach John Longmire has been appointed Essendon's General Manager of AFL Performance. Longmire had been working at the Swans as the Executive Director of Club Performance since stepping down as senior coach at the end of the 2024 season. The 55-year-old holds the record as Sydney's longest-serving coach and led his side to 5 grand final appearances and a premiership in 2012. And to the weather across Victoria, dry and mostly clear conditions across the state this evening. It'll be a warm day tomorrow, turning hot in the northwest. Dry and sunny though, apart from some high cloud at times. Some isolated showers developing in the southwest. In Melbourne tomorrow, partly cloudy, 24. Right now it's 15.
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1: G'day, g'day. Have you been seeing a lot of moths lately? Their numbers, well, specifically the bogong moth, their numbers suffered more than 99% collapse during the 2017 drought, but it's now experiencing an encouraging resurgence right across southeast Australia. And can you believe it? It's partly to do with the wind. I'm going to find out a bit more before 6 o'clock. We will also cross to our reporter Steve Kinnane this week on Four Corners. He's investigating why a growing number of Australians are turning to One Nation. He's looked at how the party operates and whether it is ready for power. Stay tuned for all of that and more this hour on Drive.
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1: Just before we move on, though, we have, if you've been listening this afternoon, we have been talking about crossing the Nullarbor, all of your trips for the past many, many decades. And the reason we're talking about this is because quite recently, I think it was just last week, they celebrated the 50th anniversary of the road sealing of the Eyre Highway, which is, of course, the road across the Nullarbor. So prior to 1976, it was a dusty, dirty road. And if you went on the Nullarbor back in those days, I'd love to hear from you. But even if you've done it more recently, do tell me about your Nullarbor trips. We did hear from Lance Sturzel a bit earlier. He first crossed the Nullarbor in 1964, so well before the sealed road. And this was his account of the early days.
11: Oh, 100 kilometres, 100, well, miles back then. It was miles, not kilometres. But it was right the way through to a place called Kimber, which is down the other side and down on the Eyre Peninsula. It started to dry out a bit. It was still very wet and slippery and very muddy. But it was fun in a Volkswagen I had then.
1: A Volkswagen Beetle, yes, 1964. He made it all the way across the Nullarbor and back. He said the car held up very, very well, even on that dirt road. What's your Nullarbor trip memory like? 1300 303 468 is my number if you want to share your stories this afternoon. And funnily enough, Lance was telling us he has crossed the Nullarbor more than 100 times. He loves it so much. It's gotten under his skin. Dave is in Seymour. Hi, Dave. You've been across the Nullarbor?
12: Yeah, bro, yeah, I've been across a few times, but I was only just not long left school and 18 years old in 79, and yeah, went over there with a couple of blokes picking fruit around Tullibuck, went for a drive.
1: Just went for a drive, huh? And yeah, you just ended up across the Nullarbor, yeah?
12: Oh, well, going to Perth, yeah, I wanted to go over. I was just learning how to shear, so I wanted to go over there shearing, but I got over there and stayed there for 6 months and ran out of money and came home. So.
1: Fair enough. What was the trip like back then? Because, I mean, we obviously cars are very different these days. You went on the bitumen, but still, cars could be a bit rough and ready.
12: Yeah, we just camped. Like, it took us about 4 days to drive from Adelaide to there, I think. So it was, like, we just camped on the road, but it was a long way, that's all I remember. Like, I've been there and back a lot of times since, in an aeroplane or on the train twice.
1: Yeah. Oh, on the train as well. Gosh. Okay. Yeah.
12: But it's, yeah, that's a good trip. I could guarantee that to anyone. So
1: why do you think people... So I spoke with Lance, and he's done it more than 100 times because he absolutely loves it. And it sort of feels like people who do it either love it or they hate it. And if they get the bug, what do you think it is about the Nullarbor?
12: Yeah, it's a big, long, like, it's a stretch of road there, around Norseman or somewhere.

0: Yeah, there, that's 160 k's dead straight. Like, it's amazing, really. So it's pretty, yeah, it's an exciting thing, but it's a long way. Like, it's a hell of a long way.
1: Yeah, yeah, you have to be okay with your own company.
0: Yeah, I do a lot of travelling out back to Europe and stuff. I still go out there a bit, and I like driving and having a look around, but that's probably a bit too far for me to drive and have a look around.
1: Yeah, these days. Hey, Dave, thanks very much for that. Dave's at Seymour. 79, he did it. From Toolibuck to Perth in 1979 with two fruit pickers. 1300 30 3468. Happy to take more of your memories, either pre or post the bitumen road on the air highway. You can text 0467 842 722. We'll come back to that in just a tick. And we're going to head to another part of Victoria. There are a lot of parts of Victoria that are considered childcare deserts, but for Hopetoun in the northwest, it is a particularly unfortunate scenario right now. Because in 2024, the town was left without their childcare service because the provider pulled out because of staffing shortages. Then, just as another group took over the childcare and kindergarten services, there was flooding in the building, and that ended the service yet again. Now, Yarriambiack Shire, they say they've had enough. They're calling on the government to help them recover those services in this critical location. Mayor Andrew McLean joins you now. Hi, Andrew.
2: Hi, Prue.
1: So it's been several years now that you've had an on-again, off-again childcare service. What's been the impact on locals?
2: Pretty well devastating. They deserve better than what they've got at the moment. And at one stage, it was all set to go ahead. Emerge were having trouble finding staff. They found staff, and next thing, there was a leak underneath the building, and it became unsafe because of mould to the building, that they had to find somewhere else to go. And at this stage, the kindergarten part of it has found a new home at the seniors' building, but the childcare hasn't found a home. Yeah.
1: So at the moment, people who need that early years childcare, are there options in Hopetoun?
2: Not as a childcare centre as such, but only what they can do family-wise or friend-wise. But it's a bit disappointing the ministry, the Department of Education, haven't stepped up to provide a safe spot for the childcare, yeah.
1: So what do you want to see happen, Andrew?
2: Well, we've been trying to suggest that they should create a, as they did in Matoa, where the kinder and childcare centre is located on the school premises at the school there. And it becomes under the ministry or the education department, but
1: attach it to the school, maybe. Is that what you're saying?
2: We'd like to see that.
1: Why do you think they haven't kind of come to the rescue at this stage, Andrew? Because it's, as you say, been some time.
2: Well, I think they quoted it cost something like $2.5 million to do that. Mm. And in the meantime, they've decided they'd spend the money on their seniors' building to adapt it to the kindergarten kids anyhow. But still leaves short of a childcare centre, yeah.
1: Does it make it harder to attract young families because of this?
2: Yes, it does. There's a few things. Like I said, a lot of housing and childcare certainly are two things that up front there that prevent recruitment of people, yeah.
1: Yeah. And at this stage, the government has effectively said you're lower down the priority list. So what does that mean for the people of Hopetoun at the moment?
2: I'm not sure what it means, but we'll be still continuing to advocate to both the federal and the state government to try and find a solution better than what is proposed at the moment. So, unless there is a solution forthcoming, I'm not sure what the solution is.
1: So it's just more asking, is it, Andrew?
2: It is a fair bit more asking, and
1: that must
2: hopefully
1: be
2: someone's listening. It has been, and it still is, yes.
1: Andrew, thanks very much for giving us an update on this. I know we've talked

0: to your CEO in the past about this, and this is just an ongoing issue. Just quickly tell me, with the water damage to the building, you said that it is unsafe. Is there no way it can be fixed so they can get back in there, or is it just too far gone?
1: It's to get back in there, they're suggesting that, well, the floorboards have been ripped up to allow the ground underneath to dry out, but they're suggesting it's going to take 18 months to dry out sufficiently so that they actually rebuild the flooring as such, and it's 18 months to dry out, 24 weeks to rectify, and therefore it'll be 2 years down the track before the building will be back to purpose.
0: Meanwhile, a lot of those families won't need the childcare quite as much as they do now.
1: Well, hopefully we've still got a demand for it. Mm. Hopefully, but yes, those ones at present are doing it tough as far as childcare goes, yes. Yeah,
0: sounds like it. Andrew, thanks very much for the update.
1: No worries.
0: Andrew McLean is the mayor of Yarriambiack. It does sound like it has been a bit of a frustrating situation going around in circles with the government. And in the meantime, there is no childcare. There is kinder. That is now being moved to the senior sits centre. But for probably up to 2 years, they won't have any childcare in that area. It's 5:15 here on ABC Statewide Drive.
2: The deaths of Jesse Baird and Luke Davies shocked Sydney. Their bodies found 200 kilometres from where they were last seen. Now the trial of Beau Lamar Condon, the former cop charged with their murder, is underway. On the case of Jesse and Luke, we're your eyes and ears inside the courtroom, talking you through the witnesses and evidence that's put before the jury. 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
5: Oh, no, I worked for a company at Hayfield, and they had carted boats and caravans back then all over Australia, and one of their trucks broke down on the way back from Perth, and I got the Goonji to go with the mechanic over to fix it, and we had to drive it from Cocklebitty back to Sejuna, and only had top gear and no cassette player, so Gab the mechanic played me music over the UHF. And then when we got to the fruit fly checking point just the other side of Sejuna, he went ahead and said, look, if this truck's, he's got no fruit and we're only going to Sejuna, you can follow him and have a look, but if you stop him here at your checkpoint, he'll be staying here because we won't be able to get him going again. So they waved me through, and that was good. And then we spent about a week at Sejuna waiting for the right park to get sent out from Melbourne to fix the gearbox in the car park at the roadhouse, and had a bit of a tour around the town. Ended up on a gypsum ship from Singapore that we had to get a part modified for the gearbox. So the blokes on the Singapore ship did it for us, but then we went to pay them 150 Australian cash, but they wanted American money, and then they weren't going to let us off the boat. And
0: That's an adventure and a half, Mick. Oh, that's not what you expected when you took that job, huh?
5: No. So, and then it was funny, when we got married, my mum worked at Australia Post at the time, and she got a customer had an envelope from Singapore, so mum got it and then did this hoax telegram from the crew from the SSS Singapore as the junior wanted to take us for a ride for our honeymoon. And there's not much out there, but then there's a lot out there at the same time. You know, it's beautiful.
0: I do, and I keep hearing that people sort of saying, oh, there's not much between here and there, but boy, it's a great trip. Thank you, Mick. That's what a fascinating story. Some people's jobs, they're very interesting, aren't they? Doug at Hayfield, you've driven three times on the Nullarbor.
6: Three times across.
0: Yeah. Yeah. And back?
6: No.
0: Oh.
6: Just twice back from Perth, once across.
0: Okay. So not in your own vehicle, I'm guessing.
6: In my own vehicle.
0: And so what do you do? How do you get your vehicle back?
6: We drove the centre road through Alice Springs to Kalgoorlie to Perth, across, all Perth.
0: Yep.
6: Then we drove back across the Nullarbor Plains, and then we got a caravan and we did the Nullarbor from Hayfield to Perth and back to Hayfield.
0: Doug, I'm trying to pinpoint, because I've been getting lots of calls about this. People absolutely love it. It's kind of, I mean, I think it's one of those big bucket list adventures, not, I think, for the faint-hearted, because, you know, people talk about the road, Australian road trips, and mostly they're talking about going up and down the coast where, you know, you stop in quaint villages and all that kind of stuff. This is really different. What do you think it is from your three times going across that captures people?
6: Well, for myself, it was my wife and I sitting in a Toyota ute, and I drove and my wife navigated.
0: Mm-hmm.
6: She sat in the passenger seat for 3 days saying, just keep going straight ahead. Just keep going straight ahead. Straight ahead. Look out. There's a corner. There's a curve coming up in about 40 miles.
0: Okay. All right. Yeah.
6: It's an experience. It's something that I don't know. It's something to say that you've done, and you actually use less petrol going from Perth to Melbourne than you do going from Melbourne to Perth.
0: Is that the prevailing winds or something?
6: It's prevailing wind. And if you're travelling around Australia, travelling anti-clockwise, you use less fuel, but travelling clockwise, you see better scenery.
0: Okay. Oh, well, I'll keep that in mind. Hey, Doug, thank you very much for that. Real enthusiasts for the Nullarbor Plain. And I tell you what, as I said a little bit earlier, I feel like I've got the bug too. It's on my bucket list. I'd love to do it. 1300 303 468. Speaking of some pretty Australian stuff coming up, we're going to find out more about the Bogong moth. You might remember a few years ago, the population of the Bogong moth, just very well documented in southeastern Australia, it just plummeted because of the drought. Well, their numbers are back up. They're getting back up there. And apparently, speaking of prevailing winds, the wind has something to do with it. So we're going to get to the bottom of that before 6 o'clock today.
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0: Coming up tonight, Steve Kinnane is our reporter on Four Corners, and he is investigating One Nation, Pauline Hanson's One Nation, which is emerging, as you probably well know, as a powerful force in Australian politics, a bit of a political disruptor to the traditional order. So he's taken a look at why a growing number of Australians are turning to the party, but also how it operates. Steve Kinnane, good afternoon.
7: Hi there, Prue.
0: So tell me, why did you want to have a look into this?
7: Well, it's such an amazing political moment in Australian history. Let's talk about Farah, for starters, just across the Victorian border into New South Wales. In the 2025 election, 6% of people in that electorate gave their primary vote to One Nation. They have a by-election 12 months later when Susan Lee leaves the Liberal leadership and leaves Parliament. That goes up to 40%. Mm. That is an extraordinary change. We've seen that in the polling as well. Over the past 6 months, federally, One Nation has been polling between the mid-20s and the high 20s, sometimes touching 30. That is over four times what it was at the last election. So we are at a big moment in political history in Australia, and we really wanted to get into Farah and talk to voters about why they'd shifted their votes. And we spoke to people... some people who'd handed out how to vote cards for the Liberal Party at the last election and then shifted their vote to One Nation. Many people just told us how they were disillusioned with the main parties. They felt like they weren't being listened to. They felt like people in the regions had been forgotten about and left behind. In Farah, obviously, water policy was a big issue. Mm. Opposition to water buybacks was big. But there were other issues around cost of living pressures and immigration as well. One of the themes we heard in Farah was they felt like they had an alternative for the first time, like a lot of people had just trotted along to the electoral

0: station and voted Liberal or National. This time they felt like David Farley was a credible alternative. He was a local who understood water policy from the through the eyes of farmers. He was a former CEO of an agricultural company. He was a local. So they felt like he was a credible alternative. And I think what will be really fascinating to see is how that vote could shift into other regional areas. We might just have a listen to what Cos Samaras told us about this, and it's in the program tonight.
1: This is clearly a transformative period in our democracy. Unless the coalition addresses its problem in regional Australia, it finds itself in a vicious pincer. They're being squeezed out of the big cities by Labor, and they could potentially be squeezed out of regional Australia by One Nation and left with no political territory at all.
2: And Steve, besides the political impact of One Nation, you've had a look at its structure and internal workings, and you've spoken to some former members as well.
0: Yeah, that's right. We spoke to Jennifer Game, who worked as Pauline Hanson's policy advisor for 8 years. She ran as One Nation Senate candidate in South Australia at last year's federal election. She had a falling out with the party. She was told that they didn't want her to run anymore. And she left the party, but also she had a real problem trying to get her funding back, and both her nomination fee and her claimable expenses. And she had to take One Nation to court to get them back. And in fact, a magistrate ordered that One Nation pay her $14,000. She talked about how the party is run. She said it's not run like a traditional political party. She said it's not democratic, that the members don't have much input into policy or candidates. Farah's an exception. David Farley was pre-selected by the members there.
2: Can I just jump in there, Steve?
0: Yeah.
2: Why was that different?
0: I don't actually know why they decided to have members vote for him. Perhaps because they had more of a branch structure by the time that came around, that pre-selection. But traditionally, it's very... I mean, I've spoken to people at last federal election who said Pauline Hanson was on the phone and made decisions about their own pre-selection. So you got the leader of the party making decisions about who runs in Western Sydney. So that kind of goes to the heart of how centrally controlled the party is. The bigger parties are more democratic and more less controlled centrally than that.
2: Yeah.
0: And so we also look at One Nation's finances as well and how they've been run. We have a professor of accounting from Melbourne University, Matthew Pinnock, who looked at 7 to 8 years worth of One Nation's accounts that were filed through the Queensland Office of Fair Trading, and he described them as like the accounts of a tennis club. Mm. So he really scrutinised them, and he goes into that in the program tonight as well. So we look at that, the lack of financial transparency, the lack of internal democracy in the party. And one of the things that I think people will be quite surprised about is that under the party's constitution, Pauline Hanson is effectively the president for life of the party, and also she gets to choose her successor.
2: Which is unlike other parties that we know here in Australia.
0: Yeah, that's unlike any Democratic Party that I know of in Australia. Jim Savage, who's a former Queensland president of One Nation, said, you know, that should not be happening in a democracy. He supports Pauline Hanson as a leader. He supports her policies, but he's no longer a member of the party because of what he saw as lack of financial transparency. And he said, you know, Robert Mugabe was a president for life, but you can't have that in a Democratic Party in a democratic country.
2: It'll be really interesting. Steve, thank you very much. We'll watch with interest tonight.
0: Thanks a lot, Prue.
2: That is Steve Kinnane, who is the investigative reporter on Four Corners, and you can see Behind the Orange Wave tonight at 8:30. It is 28 minutes past 5 here on ABC Statewide Drive. Coming up, we're going to talk about the Bogong moth. You might have been seeing more than usual, and if you have, I'd love to hear from you this afternoon. Their population is increasing. Why? I think it's got something to do with the wind. We'll pick the experts' brains about that before 6 o'clock. And I have been loving your stories about crossing the Nullarbor. Simon and Morwell. Hello, Simon. Why am I not surprised that you've been across the Nullarbor?
3: I don't know. Why are you not surprised?
2: I feel like you've had a lot of different experiences in your life, Simon.
3: And I've done my best.
2: You have done your best.

0: I know. Tell me about your experiences.
1: I hitchhiked to Perth in 1980. I was trying to attend a science fiction convention, which was a lot of fun. But it took me 4.5 days to get from Melbourne to Perth. At one point, I got dropped off at the Whyalla turnoff, which was a real mistake because the Whyalla turnoff is like 50 k's from anything. Oh. You're in the middle of nowhere.
0: Yeah.
1: I had no supplies, no water, nothing. And that was a mistake. I never did that again. Then I got picked up by this bloke who was blind drunk, was drinking like a fish, and he wanted me in the car to throw his beer bottles out the window as we're driving along. And I couldn't get him to stop. Now, that was fun. So I eventually got to Perth. That was fine. And all my friends were laughing and saying, oh, we got the bus, only took us 2 days. And we're going back by bus, and it's only going to take us 2 days. I waved them goodbye at the Perth bus terminal. And I took 10 hours to get to Southern Cross, which is, oh, I don't know, it's about 200 k's from Perth. And at 6 o'clock at night, after having stood on the side of the road for about 4 hours, getting nowhere, this truckie pulls over. And he says, are you heading to Melbourne, mate? And I said, yeah. And he said, well, I can take you to Warrnambool. And I go, fair enough.
0: Yeah,
1: that'll do. So we drove non-stop from Southern Cross to Warrnambool. He drops me off in Warrnambool, and as I'm getting out of his truck, this car comes to a screaming halt about 100 yards down the road and says, are you heading to Melbourne, mate? I go, yeah. So I jumped in his car. We headed into Melbourne, and I was at the bus terminals to wave hello to these people on the bus who'd paid, I don't know, $90, which was quite a lot of money back then, to get their bus trip. And, yeah, it was quite exciting.
0: Well, you took the chance, Simon, and it seemed to work out that time in at least one direction.
1: I'd love to know if anyone else has done it in better than 47 hours.
0: Oh, all right, we'll put the challenge out there. We've got 29 minutes to find out. Thank you so much. Simon from Orwell. He's a frequent flyer here on the show and has some great stories. That one's a pretty hairy one, though, hitchhiking back and forth across the Nullarbor, and the second time around, or on the way back, 27 hours? Okay. If you can beat that, I'll hear from you. 1-300-303-468 is the number. And let me know if you've seen some bogong moths. Their population is on the rise. We're going to find out why very shortly. Let's get some news headlines, though. First, with Andrew Kelso.
2: Good afternoon, Prue. The Prime Minister has acknowledged some Australians are doing it tough ahead of an expected rate hike tomorrow. The Reserve Bank is widely tipped to increase the cash rate from 4.35% to 4.6%, pushing it to its highest level since 2011. Thai authorities say it could take days until floodwaters in Bangkok are brought under control, with some local shops in the capital running out of stock. Bangkok received about 300 millimetres of rain in 48 hours over the weekend. And in AFL news this afternoon, former Sydney Swans coach John Longmire has been appointed Essendon's general manager of AFL performance. Longmire had been working at the Swans as the executive director of club performance since stepping down as senior coach at the end of the 2024 season. The 55-year-old holds the record as Sydney's longest-serving coach and led his side to 5 grand final appearances and a premiership in 2012. And that's what's making news this afternoon, Prue.
0: Thank you very much, Andrew. Look, this is our opportunity to talk about the grand final.
2: Oh, yes.
0: We haven't really talked about it at all on the show yet. And we were talking about it before the show, Andrew, and you and I thought maybe this was one of the best grand finals ever.
2: That is a huge claim, but I reckon you're right, Prue. I think it's definitely one of the best grand finals in history. I think there's a case to be made it was the greatest. I think it was, and would you say so as well, Prue, as someone who's new to Victoria and is still newish to Victoria? Newish to Victoria.
0: I love being here for 17 or 18 years is still new to Victoria. Look, yes, I'm kind of still new to Victoria.
2: I'll show you around Ballarat. sorry, as someone who, you know, but is a kind of, you know, a born
0: well,
2: in Victorian.
0: I didn't grow up here in Victoria.
2: Do you think having seen all the hype around it this year, you know, as someone who is, you know, having grown up in football culture and loving footy since I was born, you know, it's hard to see the hype objectively. But yes. I feel like this year has been, just because it was Fremantle, it was their first chance to win the flag, going up against the, you know, probably the most boring outcome, which would be the team that's already won it twice. All that controversy with Lachie Neale just made for this fantastic fairy tale, which you know, until 4 minutes before the end of the game was bound to

0: come true, and then fairy tales aren't real, Prue.
1: No, well, yes and no. I mean, look, it was a fair and transparent game. I mean, putting the Lachie Neale stuff aside and some of the controversy around that, we did actually hear from one of our listeners earlier today, Helen Malacuda, and she wanted to weigh in on that, and she thought he shouldn't have played. But, you know, that being that, it was an exciting game. It was a thrilling game. In fact, it was so exciting, I had to just keep getting up and leaving the room because I was on tenterhooks the whole time. It was almost a bit too much for me, I have to say.
0: Small doses. You need just to calm down and cool down to appreciate it. No, that's fair enough.
1: I had to go do a little turnaround and then have to come back.
0: Oh, wow.
1: Yeah, it was exciting.
0: Amazing. Just being at the MCG, you know, like, I can't imagine what it must have been like to be at that grand final. And, look, you know, I watched it at a pub, surrounded by, you know, mostly Fremantle supporters. Everyone there had kind of booked a table with the assumption, you know, it was only grand final footy fans there. So it was this mass of enthusiasm and excitement and furore. The vibe in that last 4 minutes when Brisbane just perfectly, clinically, absolutely beautifully kicked four goals and took the lead and won and broke everyone's hearts, the air just was sucked out of the room.
1: Broke Dockers fans' hearts. If you're a Brisbane supporter, you today are probably on cloud nine.
0: That's true, exactly. I'm sure a bit of a favourite in a Freo. For Fitzroy, and I believe the person you might be speaking to next, Matt Tribe, I don't want to dive him in, but I believe he is a Fitzroy fan. So,
1: he's a Brisbane boy, isn't he?
0: 100%,
1: I'm sure he's pretty happy today.
0: Definitely, We have to get his thoughts on what it's been like winning three-peat.
1: More importantly, what did you think of Kylie?
0: Amazing. She was the real hero on the day, I think.
1: I was so proud that we have somebody of that caliber to do a sort of an internationally good. Is it NFL Grand Final?
0: Super Bowl.
1: Super Bowl. That's what I'm talking about. Yeah.
0: No.
1: It was kind of like a Super Bowl performance. You know, they put so much into those.
0: Yeah.
1: This was just, I mean, she was everywhere, wasn't she?
0: Yes, exactly. And her, as you say, her songs just lend themselves so well to an arena. Spectacular. There have been some really amazing shows and some really hit and miss ones. But I think there's also a case to be made that Kylie's is perhaps the best performance at any AFL Grand Final as well.
1: Pretty good. Although I was, when the blue people in the body stockings came out right at the beginning, I was thinking,
0: okay,
1: this feels a little school spectacular to me. no shade on the school spectacular, but it sort of didn't feel like a big stadium spectacle. But, it came good.
0: It did, yeah, exactly. It felt a little bit like, you know, where is she going with this in the context?
1: Yes.
0: Where is she going to lead us back? But then by finishing with, was it Devil, you know?
1: Spinning Around, I think it was.
0: Spinning Around, You know, I mean, that just to finish on that note, on that bar.
1: Yeah.
0: I mean, she's obviously just showed her mastery of performance and you know, like, people do compare it to the Super Bowl, to the Olympics, to other great, you know, kind of enormous global super shows, especially the ones that sort of happen around sporting events, you know, like the opening of the Olympics. And I think if you'd put on that performance at any of those other events, it would have paid off, given that she's a Melbournian and a Victorian in her hometown.
1: Perfect, wasn't it? Yeah. All right, Andrew, we've talked enough. This time next year, I'll see you again.
0: No more men's footy for another 12 months.
1: Yeah.
0: The AFLW is still on, of course, but yeah.
1: Oh, well, we'll catch up again on Friday.
0: Looking forward to it.
1: Thank you, producer Andrew. We've been talking about the Nullarbor. Cherie is on the road to Dimboola. Hello, Cherie.
2: Hello, Prue. How are you?
1: I'm very well. So you went across the Nullarbor 5 years ago. What was that like?
2: It was fine. The roads were sealed. It was perfectly fine. I lived in Perth for over 3 decades and we were moving back during COVID. But my father in the 70s, or our father in the 70s, drove every fortnight from Horsham to Shark Bay, which is in the north on the coast, and the roads weren't sealed. He drove a Mercedes without a sleeper and without air conditioning. And so he did that trip every fortnight.
1: Cherie, I am gobsmacked. That is huge. Was it for work?
2: Yes, yes. He took large rolls of polythene to a place called Useless Loop and they rolled them out and collected the salt.
1: And when did you ever speak to him about that and reflect on those experiences? It must have been tough.
2: Well, it was, because at that stage there was a previous caller, you know, you

0: water stations, yep. and you just didn't have the convenience, you didn't have the communications.
1: No.
0: So it was a completely different world.
1: Were you ever worried that he might break down?
0: Well, I was in primary school, so I just never gave it a second thought.
1: It was normal to you.
0: To work.
1: Yeah.
0: Yes.
1: I guess you don't really realise just how far it is when you're that young. Wow. Oh, Cherie, what an incredible story. Thank you very much for that. Drive across every fortnight in a Mercedes back before the roads were sealed. I still feel like we were tougher back then. I don't think anybody would really want to do it unless they had air conditioning these days. 1300 303 468. Matt Tribe is the host of Evening, although he's pretty tough. Hi, Matt.
2: Oh, so tough here in this air-conditioned studio.
1: Yeah, look, we wouldn't even do a radio show without air conditioning, would we?
2: I will say this, Prue, and I know you were just talking footy with Andrew. I was down there roaming around meeting Frio and Brisbane fans at the G on Saturday morning, and that was as arctic an outside broadcast as I can remember, absolutely drenched. But we did complain about it a lot, so I don't think that makes us tough.
1: No, it really doesn't. You've got to have a stiff upper lip about
2: that's
1: stuff
2: right.
1: like
2: I shouldn't
1: that.
2: Have mentioned it.
1: No.
2: That would have made me tough.
1: That's right. Hey, so you're filling in for David Astle this week. That's great.
2: I am. David's away this week, so we've taken over. I've completely moved in and changed the rugs and the curtains there in the evening studio, and making it some topics that I know David would resent. Like, for instance, we're going to get into the history of the Chico roll. This is a contentious one.
1: Sorry, it has a history. The Chico roll has a history.
2: It has a pulpy mashed history. Considering that its ingredients include cabbage and what I can only assume is a type of meat. But
1: yeah.
2: I would love to know from the audience about whether they have tried a Chico roll and whether the feeling is that it can endure into the 21st century because it's just turned 75.
1: Do you know what I think they should do is rebrand it? Because cabbage is really in right now. There are very few snack foods with cabbage in them, and cabbage is great for your gut health. So I'm spitballing here, Matt, but maybe they just need to rebrand as a superfood or a health food.
2: Yeah, because I feel like the antithesis of a health food is the Chico roll, Prue. It was made back when we were tougher, you know, when our gut biome didn't need so much kale.
1: That's exactly right. Although I just think it just needs a rebrand.
2: It does. Oh, well, maybe, yeah, if you can help me out on that later this evening, please do.
1: I'll send you the bill for my marketing expertise.
2: Please do.
1: Yeah. You were also talking about holiday destinations that you want to go back to.
2: Yes, and it sounds like plenty in Victoria are going to want to suggest the Nullarbor as a great holiday destination.
1: Well, Matt, we spoke to somebody who's done it 100 times, more than 100 times. Yeah, he loves it so much. Yeah,
2: wow, 100 times.
1: It's pretty cool, huh?
2: I wonder if it's petrol or diesel.
1: Well, no, he started in 1964. He did it in 1964 in a VW Beetle.
2: Oh, wow.
1: There and back, and he just got the bug, and then he's since then done it 100 times, both pre and post the sealing of the air highway.
2: Wow, that's incredible, because the question is, where do you keep going back to on holiday?
1: Yep.
2: So if anyone could beat 100 times, then I'd love to hear from you later tonight. Do call and text.
1: I would love to have that much leave, Matt.
2: Yeah, that's the thing. But maybe sometime you and me in a Volkswagen Beetle.
1: I love it. It's a date. All right.
2: Yeah.
1: Good on you, Matt. Have a good show.
2: Thanks, bro.
1: See you later.
2: Bye.
1: Matt Tribe will be your companion this evening for evenings from 7 till 10. You're on ABC Victoria. We are going to dive into the world of the bogong moth very shortly. Maybe you've been seeing a fair few of them about. It's a good thing. That's next.

0: That is Foreigner, Waiting for a Girl Like You. Waiting for a Moth Like You. Could probably sing that too, because maybe you've seen a few moths where you are. Don't panic, though. You could be witnessing the resurgence of the endangered bogong moth. After a devastating population crash around 2017, it appears to be making a remarkable comeback. Over the last few weeks, the moths have been cropping up again all over southeast Australia. Keen to hear if you've seen one. With me now is Linnea Wilhelmsen Emenaby from the Bogong Watch Project. In fact, the manager at Invertebrates Australia. Hello, Linnea, how are you going?
1: Hi, I'm good. How are you?
0: Very well. Tell me. So I remember back in the day when the bogong moth was experiencing that real population decline. It's taken a few years, but what's behind its resurgence?
1: Yeah, it's remarkable. So since the tinderbox drought, there's been a good few seasons of rainfall over their breeding grounds, which we think might have to do with their resurgence. But it's also just a really resilient species, and it seems like, you know, given time, they are able to do this.
0: Now, I read that back in 2017, the population plummeted something like 99%, which seems staggering, really. Is that right?
1: Yeah, that's the number that we've been working with. It is absolutely shocking. It was 99.5% of the population drop. So absolutely shocking, which makes this even more remarkable. And it's important to say that we don't exactly know why, and we don't know to what extent the population has actually bounced back.

0: is bouncing back.
1: Linnea, I was reading today that the wind might have something to do with it. Can you explain?
0: Yeah, so it's one of the theories. So, you know, it's important to say it could be that they're just, you know, it's a really good year for moths. But some of them that we've seen far out on the east coast, which is not where we expect them to have their breeding grounds, it could be that some strong northwesterly winds have kind of helped them push them in that direction. But again, so far speculation.
1: So they've almost been sent off course, and that's one of the reasons.
0: Maybe, yes.
1: Okay, all right. Would the wet have helped as well?
0: Absolutely. So Peter Cayley, who works at CSIRO, has built a model where he predicts bogong numbers based off the autumn rainfall.
1: Yeah.
0: And that seems to have definitely helped them in these fantastic numbers.
1: So, Linnea, if there are people listening to this going, well, what's the difference between a bogong moth and a regular moth, what would you tell them?
0: Well, if it comes to their life cycle, they're just incredible because they migrate. So they hatch in the inland of Australia, and then they fly to the Alps where they spend the summer, and then they return to the breeding grounds to breed and then die. But, you know, except for that, if you're talking about looks, they're not as big as other moths or as other people think. They're actually just about half a thumb, 2-3 centimeters. And they've got two drops on their wings. One is a bit bean-shaped, one is rounder, and then a black stripe that goes through both of them.
1: Yeah. Why are they important for the ecosystem?
0: The endangered mountain pygmy possum is heavily reliant on them for food. And they're, you know, they're such an amazing creature, them too. They're the only hibernating animal, or the only hibernating marsupial, at least, in Australia. And when the bogong moth population dropped, so did the pygmy possum. So their fates are intimately connected.
1: Well, that is a very strict diet, isn't it?
0: It is. But they seem to love it. So
1: yeah, yeah. So what does this also mean that you, as a bogong watcher, I guess, you're kind of working with those who are also looking after the mountain pygmy possums, and you're sort of all kind of comparing notes?
0: Yeah, absolutely. So, you know, because the ecosystem doesn't really distinguish between what charity does what or what lab does what, we all have to work together to ensure the, you know, the fate of these species. So we're working together with Zoos Victoria, for example, and of course we have all these people that have volunteered to monitor bogong moths for us. So we call them lantern sentinels, and they have a bug lantern that they've been given by Invertebrates Australia, and every day they check for bogong moths, and that's a fantastic way for us to see where they are and when they are and how many there are.
1: Oh, that is terrific. So if people do see them in different parts of Victoria, do you want them to report it?
0: Yes, we would absolutely love that. So it's really easy to do. You just take a photo of a moth, and it's okay if you're not sure, because if you post it, so we have a project on a website called iNaturalist, which is a platform where the public can help each other identify species. So if you just take a photo and upload it to the Bogong Watch project on iNaturalist, then you will get a confirmation if it's a bogong moth or not, and that helps us heaps just understanding where and when and why they are.
1: Okay. How long might the season be, Linnea? Is it, you know, is it a brief period of time when we might see them, or would this mean that the population, if it's on the increase, will be increasing for some time?
0: It's hard to say. We think that it might be so because it's been quite a mild winter and the temperature is quite high already. You know, they might be hurrying to escape the heat and head to the mountains. But it's hard to say because every year is different.
1: Okay.
0: But they're not going to stay in the same spot for long. So, you know, if you're bothered by big congregations of moths, it is temporary.
1: Okay, good. Good to know. It's always nice to have a little bit of good news, isn't it?
0: I agree. Yeah. It is. And it is good news, even though we don't know how good. It's still good.
1: I'm sure you're going to get onto that soon. Thank you so much.
0: Yeah, thank you so much for having me. Have a good evening.
1: You too. Linnea Willemsen-Emnaby is the Bogong Watch Project Manager at Invertebrates Australia. And they're pretty happy right now because the endangered bogong moth, in 2017, the population plummeted by a whopping 99.5%.

0: So it was nearly wiped out by the drought. It's on its way back, which is terrific. So if you do get a sighting of a bogong moth, maybe pop it on the iNaturalist website because they're trying to get as much information as they can. You're on ABC Victoria, Prue Bentley here with you this evening, wrapping up at about 6 o'clock. But just before the news, you might have heard us talking earlier to Rod Campbell, economist and research director at the Australia Institute, about the price of diesel. Look, if you're driving around at the moment, you might be seeing the price going up and up. It is projected by some analysts to hit $4 a litre if indeed the US follows through on its idea of potentially banning diesel exports. Now, that has not yet happened, but it is being considered by the US right now. Now, Rod Campbell said there are broader commercial reasons affecting the price you might see at the bowls. Have a listen.
1: It's no surprise to anyone that diesel's becoming more expensive. That hits people in their hip pockets, and that's bad. But what we're at risk of in Australia, where we have two supermarkets, two airlines, lots of industries dominated by a handful of companies, there's the potential for big companies to take advantage of everybody's expectations of prices going up, put up their prices by far more than they need to, and pocket the difference.
0: There'll be more on that, no doubt, over the coming weeks. So stay tuned to ABC Radio. It's a few minutes before 3 o'clock. Is Billy Thorpe, sorry, not 3 o'clock, 6 o'clock, Billy Thorpe and the Aztecs and Poison Ivy. She'll get you.

0: Of course, Poison Ivy, Billy Thorpe and the Aztecs. That came out in 1964 when, incidentally, Lance Sturzel, our guest right at the beginning of the show, started his lifelong love of the Nullarbor. Wonder if he was listening to it as he crossed that wonderful plane. That's it from us here on ABC Victoria. My name's Prue Bentley. I'll be back with you again tomorrow from 3, but have a good night in the meantime, and I'll see you then. It's 6 o'clock.
1: Good evening, Nicholas Hines with ABC News. Police have apologised to the family of a man who died from a brain injury after he spent 4 hours in a police cell in Melbourne without anybody properly checking on him. Here's court reporter Christian Silva.
2: The family of John Mackay were in the coroner's court today as a police lawyer admitted officers failed to adequately care for the 58-year-old while he was in custody in 2023. Mr. Mackay had suffered a head injury from a fight, but because there were no ambulances available, police took him to the Broadmeadows station for observation. He was put in a cell, but nobody went inside to check on him for 4 hours. The court heard officers thought he was drunk and asleep, but in fact, he was suffering complications from a serious brain injury. He died in hospital 2 days later. The inquest continues.
1: The Australian Council of Social Service says rate hikes and rising unemployment could lead to a disaster. The Reserve Bank is widely anticipated to increase the cash rate tomorrow to its highest level since 2011. ACoS Chief Executive Cassandra Goldie says an interest rate rise will hurt a lot of households.
3: Since interest rates started to go up, already 200,000 more people are out of jobs. If we get unemployment up into the 5%, we will see a human disaster.
1: Treasurer Jim Chalmers says the international factors are to blame for the increased inflation, which is prompting rate rises. But federal opposition leader Angus Taylor says the Treasurer is looking for excuses for excessive government spending.
4: He's just terribly unlucky, isn't he? Every day he wakes up and it's someone else's fault. I tell you, the link between inflation and high interest rates that we've seen for the last 4.5 years is with this government.
1: A Sydney court has heard a police officer was shown a photo of what appeared to be blood seeping out of 2 surfboard covers in the courtyard of TV presenter Jesse Baird's home after he was allegedly murdered. Here's Sarah Geraghty.
5: 31-year-old Beaulamar Condon is accused of murdering Jesse Baird and his boyfriend Luke Davies at Mr. Baird's Paddington Share House in 2024. A police officer has given evidence describing going to the house to investigate Mr. Baird's disappearance and finding a drop of blood on a bookcase. He told the court one of Mr. Baird's flatmates showed him a recently taken photo of what appeared to be blood coming from 2 surfboard covers covered by a tarpaulin in the courtyard. The officer said the flatmate told him she thought the stain was weird and that Mr. Baird hadn't owned any surfboards, but that they were no longer there. The jury has previously heard the bodies of Mr. Baird and Mr. Davies were found dumped in surfboard bags at Bungonia, 200 kilometres out of Sydney, more than a week after their deaths.
1: The UK Defence Secretary Wes Streeting says an investigation is well underway into an incident near an English airbase used by the US to strike Iran. British police are questioning 5 men on suspicion of explosives and terrorism offences after 3 suspicious vehicles were reported travelling towards RAF Fairford. Mr. Streeting has thanked the public for showing vigilance and the authorities for how they handled the incident.
6: To our police, to our counter-terrorism police, to our security services, for the work they did in this situation to contain this and to prevent there being actual harm to our base at Fairford, but also for the work they do throughout the year and throughout the world.
1: The poultry chair at the Melbourne Royal Show says it's distressing to have no birds at this year's event, but the right call given the spread of bird flu. The poultry competition was pulled from the lineup last month after the deadly strain of H5 bird flu began spreading in the state. The Royal Show started last Thursday and will run for 11 days. Poultry chair Michael Holmes says it's disappointing for the hundreds of exhibitors, but ultimately the right decision.
7: We sit back after the show and think we could have run this, but you have a drunken seagull wander into the pavilion and you've got to put birds down and, yeah, you just couldn't do it.
1: And the Socceroos veteran defender Aziz Baich says the side is confident it can compete with the world's best. Australia plays Brazil in a second international friendly in Brisbane tomorrow night. They earned the respect of the 5-time world champions with a shock draw in Townsville last week. Beach says the Socceroos can win, but they need to be brave.
8: We are a young team, a lot of young players, and it's about them believing that we're good enough to do that against any opponent. And I think we showed that the other day, and I think that should give a lot of belief into the playing group that doesn't matter who's against us, we can't shy away from the football we want to play.
1: Mostly clear conditions across Victoria this evening and tomorrow, dry and sunny, apart from some high cloud at times and some isolated showers developing in the state's southwest tomorrow night. In Melbourne tomorrow, partly cloudy 24, cloudy on Wednesday. Right now it's 15 degrees.
9: Good evening. Welcome to PM. I'm Annie Guest, coming to you from the lands of the Turrbal and Yuggera people.

0: Good evening, Nicholas Hines with ABC News. A Victorian court has heard how a man died from a brain injury after he spent hours unconscious in a police holding cell in Melbourne. Here's court reporter Christian Silver.
1: Today, mistakes by police and staff from 000 Victoria were revealed during an inquest into the death of John Mackay. In 2023, police took Mr. Mackay to the Broadmeadows police station for observation due to head injuries he'd suffered in a fight. An ambulance wasn't available. The coroner's court heard Mr. Mackay was left unconscious in a cell for 4 hours because officers wrongly believed he was drunk. In fact, Mr. Mackay had a serious brain injury and died in hospital 2 days later. A police lawyer today said Mr. Mackay's care in custody fell short of standards and apologised to his family. The inquest continues.
0: The senior representative from tech giant OpenAI will front an Australian parliamentary inquiry looking into artificial intelligence. The company has come under scrutiny in recent days amid revelations its autonomous agents hacked a Medicare website and meddled with other sites overseas. An OpenAI spokesperson says the company's chief strategy officer, Jason Kwon, will fly in from the United States to appear before the parliamentary inquiry next month. A former suburban Melbourne mayor has been granted bail as he appeals his 3-month jail sentence for sexually assaulting a teenage boy. Here's Alexandra Alvaro.
2: Last week, ex-Moonee Valley Mayor Cameron Nation was sentenced to 3 months in prison and an 18-month community corrections order after pleading guilty to the 2019 sexual assault of a 17-year-old boy under his supervision. The court heard he invited the teenager over to his place, supplied him with nitrous oxide, also known as Nangs, pulled his pants down and sexually touched the boy. Nation spent the long weekend behind bars, but today he appeared in court via video link from custody and was told he'd be allowed out on bail as he appeals his sentence. He won't be able to leave the state or attend any ports of international departure. He'll next appear in the county court in February.
0: The Victorian opposition says the government's promise to investigate the duplication of the Upfield rail line in Melbourne is just another attempt to delay much-needed upgrades. Labor today pledged $80 million towards planning for duplication if it's re-elected, but also confirmed that 8 Upfield level crossing removals would be delayed by 3 years. Shadow Transport Infrastructure Minister Evan Mulholland says the study is an excuse to delay the expensive project, but he wouldn't say whether the Liberal Party would upgrade the Upfield line if it's elected.
3: I'm sure you'd love me to announce policy by press conference, but that's not the way we operate. We have a rigorous policy process which we're going through. We'll have more to say in the lead up to the election.
0: The UK Defence Secretary has refused to comment on the motives of 5 men arrested over an incident at an English airbase used by the US military to strike Iran. The men are being questioned on suspicion of preparing a terrorist act and explosive offensives after 3 suspicious vehicles were reported travelling towards the base. Wes Streeting says he's been in contact with his US counterpart, Pete Hegseth, and when asked about possible links to Iran, he said it would be unwise to speculate.
4: There's a live police investigation, and as a matter of course, we don't comment in detail on operational security matters because often the more that we might say, the more insight we give to those who would wish us harm and do us harm given the opportunity.
0: In AFL news, Essendon will welcome former Sydney coach John Longmire into its leadership team as the general manager of performance beginning this week. After stepping down as the Swans' senior coach in 2024, Longmire had continued to work part-time at the club as the executive director of club performance. In July, Longmire ruled himself out of the vacant Essendon and Carlton senior coaching jobs. He'll now work alongside Mark McVeigh, who was appointed as the senior coach of the Bombers last month. Weather-wise, across Victoria, it's a dry and mostly clear evening this evening with light easterly winds. Warming up a bit tomorrow, it'll be a warm day across much of the state, turning hot in the northwest with some patchy morning fog in the east and then dry and sunny conditions, apart from some high cloud at times and a few isolated showers developing in the southwest of the state tomorrow night. There'll be light to moderate northerly winds, fresh at times in the south, with a few afternoon sea breezes along the Gippsland coast. In Melbourne tomorrow, it'll partly cloudy day, warming up to 24, and on Wednesday, cloudy 24, before some rain arrives on Thursday with a top of 23, and showers easing on Friday, a top of 16. Right now in Melbourne, it's 14 degrees. ABC News.
5: As Australia pushes towards net zero, more renewable energy projects are moving off the drawing board and into construction. But in one small Queensland community, not everyone sees that as progress.
6: Wind farms, no, we don't want them up here. There's several that are earmarked for up here. We don't want wind farms. And I think this is the problem with this industry all around Australia. People are unaware of exactly what it takes to put a wind farm up and the destruction that it causes. That's not replaceable.
5: And we head to the banks of the Murray River in South Australia.
7: Is there a fish called Murray cod?
8: Yeah, there is some big fish in the river, the biggest fish.
5: Where a grandfather and daughter are on a journey to revive culture, connection to country and Ngarrindjeri language for the next generation.
9: I would have liked to have been taught my mother tongue of a mother and mother tongue of my father, but they wasn't allowed to teach our language here.
5: I'm Sinead Mangan in Perth and this is Australia Wide, coming to you from Whadjuk country. The journey to net zero runs through regional Australia, but not every community has rolled out the welcome mat. In a small North Queensland locality close to one of the nation's biggest proposed wind farms, some locals see it as a cause for protest rather than celebration. James Tugwell has this story.
10: The road into Mount Fox warns motorists to watch out for cassowaries. It's a small community. There's a campground with a concrete cricket pitch and a primary school with three students and the occasional emu that walks through the playground. Kim Armstrong loves the feeling of being immersed in nature in her home.
6: I wake up every morning when I'm up here and it feels like you're free. It feels places where there are big trees and open spaces and all you hear is nature in all its diversity. You wake up and you see wallabies, you know, down the back and emus walking across your yard.
10: She runs a community group called Keep Mount Fox Wild, and it has proposed energy projects in the area in its sites. The most recent opposition is against the Gawara Bay wind farm, which plans to build 68 turbines and a 100 megawatt battery. Danish investors Copenhagen Infrastructure Partners acquired the project from WindLab earlier this month, announcing funding is ready and construction will begin imminently. Miss Armstrong says that announcement makes her feel sick.
6: Wind farms, no, we don't want them up here. There's several that are earmarked for up here. We don't want wind farms. And I think this is the problem with this industry all around Australia. People are unaware of exactly what it takes to put a wind farm up and the destruction that it causes. That's not replaceable. Everybody that I know up here loves the environment and wants to be here for that reason, to enjoy it. So I guess we're at a loggerhead because they're determined to go ahead and we're determined that we don't want them, and nothing's going to change that. You know, nothing's going to change that. They are ruining our environment. You know, they've complied. I don't have any issues with the fact that they haven't, I think they've done all the right things. Like, it's not that they haven't done the right things, ticked all the boxes, all of that. It's just that even doing that's not enough.
10: Hinchinbrook Chamber of Commerce President Mary Brown says local consultation meetings have been well attended for years.
11: I have not been aware of any negative feedback from the community.
10: Councillor Brown, who's also the Deputy Mayor, is most excited about the project's potential for local investment and new opportunities alongside the cane industry.
11: To have projects of this kind come along, which don't happen very often, which provide some additional opportunity for the businesses to expand their capacity, their revenue base, their client base, there's the excitement in that.
10: That enthusiasm is being closely watched across the renewable energy sector, where many projects have struggled to move from planning to construction, according to Climate and Energy Program Director at the Grattan Institute, Alison Reeve.
12: The hope of the industry is that this project is a sign that that pipeline is finally moving of projects, and so this is going to be the first of quite a lot of projects, particularly on the East Coast, that now start to get built.
10: This project is the first of more than two dozen wind projects to reach construction under the federal government's capacity investment scheme. Under the scheme, the government guarantees the price for electricity, and that doesn't inspire Miss Armstrong.
6: I cannot get my head around why this is happening. To me, it's just a no-brainer. Like, I can't believe we've got to the stage where they have finance. I kind of always thought, no, someone's going to come to their senses and realise that this is the wrong place.
10: Copenhagen Infrastructure Partners project CEO Mark Branson believes the project will benefit the local community.
13: We understand that not everybody in the region is a fan of wind farms, and this is always the case, but we know that we've got a really good foundation for the project in terms of the rigorous environmental assessment that's been done all the community consultation that's happened to date, all the engagement with the local businesses and the employment market in the region and the councils. So, we're really pleased now just to focus on moving forward and head into construction.
10: But Kim Armstrong is adamant her fight isn't over.
6: If you listen now, like, there's birds flying, there's so many natural sounds. That's going to change. It just sickens me to think that people cannot appreciate what we have. And we are looking at destroying it for a dream. Net zero, it doesn't feel done. You know, if I have to lie down in front of a bulldozer, you know, and we're serious about it. It can't happen. It's wrong for this place.
5: Kim Armstrong in Mount Fox, ending that story from James Tugwell. The remote Nullarbor Plain was busier than usual last week, with hundreds of Fremantle Dockers fans travelling interstate along the Eyre Highway for the AFL Grand Final. But it was a much different story over a half century ago, when the journey was considered one of the toughest outback roads in Australia. This month marks the 50th anniversary of the Eyre Highway being completely sealed. The road stretches more than 1,600 kilometres and was fully bitumised in September 1976, when the final stretch from Penang to the South Australian border was completed. Daniel Holmes filed this story for us.
14: It would have been probably the first week in June of 64. Coming through from Adelaide, it was raining, it was wet, and we got to Port Augusta. For those who were coming in from the other end, the road was flooded. And someone said, look, you shouldn't go on there at the moment. It's going to be too wet. You'll get yourself bogged. You won't get through. I said, well, I'm going through. I had a Volkswagen there, which I thought renowned for being okay in wet weather.
15: Lance Sturtzel from the Eyre Highway and Beyond Group first crossed the Nullarbor in June 1964 while driving to Perth on his honeymoon. By the time he reached Port Augusta, heavy rain had fallen and travellers coming from the opposite direction warned him not to continue. He went anyway.
14: And we got through okay. A lot of water on the road, which was supposed to be the road, it was more like the Eyre River, more so than the Eyre Highway. It was a fun road, it really was back then. Now it's bitumen, it's too easy.
15: For people living along the highway, the dirt road created different challenges. Catherine O'Day grew up with close family connections to Eucla and Border Village, just inside South Australia. Before the road was sealed, she said the poor road conditions also affected where aircraft could safely land.
16: Well, there's a lot of the time the actual airway was extremely rough, the unsealed part, and you had to make sure you had landing areas, sort of just tracks just near the roads that the plane could land that was safe. Just a very, very short strip too, because it's just, for my memory, it's just we had to use them because the air highway just had so many potholes with all the traffic going along it.
15: Catherine said the constant damage to vehicles created enough work to support two mechanics in Border Village. But for Miss O'Day, the Nullarbor was never simply about the challenge of getting across it. She still returns to Eucla and describes the landscape as somewhere she feels at peace.
16: Oh, God, I love the drive. I think growing up with it before seat belts were required in the back of the station wagon, to me it was just, especially at night time, just driving, looking at the stars, also the animals and the different types of seasons and the topography of the land. It's just so amazing.
15: For former regional engineer Peter Ryan, who helped oversee construction of the South Australian section of the Eyre Highway, the difference was immediate.
17: When I first got involved in about 73 or 74, I'm not sure exactly when, it would take all day to drive from Ceduna to Eucla. And by the time you got there, you'd ruined two tyres or had two flats, and you felt completely had it worn out. When we finished, you could drive from Ceduna to Eucla and back in one day and get back to Ceduna, no drama.
15: For families moving across Australia before the highway was sealed, the drive could become an expedition in itself. Gerard Cameron recalls the journey with his family in the 1960s.
18: So 1966, very late in the year, I think it would have been the last couple of days in actually December, we left near Mount Gambier on our farm property there. There was 10 children, which I still marvel at today, how on earth our parents did it. But 10 children all under 17 years of age, so 17 years and under, a truck, which was loaded with all the farm sort of stuff that we needed and furniture, etc. A stock crate was used with a tarp over the top and then everything packed inside of that to try and sort of protect it. Another ute, an XP ute, and a Chev Belair, big old Yank tank.
15: Lance Sturzel has crossed the Nullarbor close to 100 times, but said the experience bears little resemblance to his first journeys.
14: The dirt road, the potholes, the other travellers coming the other way. It was pulled up for someone else to come out of the way. You have a yarn with them. How's the road back there? How's the road ahead? Same questions every time we stop with somebody. You might see 20 or 30 vehicles in a whole day back then. Now you see 20 or 30 vehicles in 20 minutes. It's a whole different ball game now. It's a highway in a very fast highway now. It wasn't fast in the old days. It was fairly slow compared to now. But now it's bitumen. It's an easy drive now.
5: Lance Sturzel from the Air, Highway and Beyond Group speaking there to Daniel Holmes about his memories of crossing the Nullarbor before it was sealed 50 years ago. And you can read more on this story on the ABC's News website. There's great photos there to have a look at.
19: ABC Australia Wide.
5: A Newcastle man whose wife is missing after the disaster in Nepal says he hasn't given up hope she'll be found alive. Bhavan Patel returned home from Nepal just over a week ago, and he travelled there the day after the disaster to try and find his 46-year-old wife, Rishma. He says she had travelled to the region in pursuit of a lifelong dream, to join a pilgrimage to Tibet's Mount Kailash, Mansarovar region. It was the first time since they met that the husband and wife had spent any more than a few days apart. Here he is speaking to our reporter, Helen Clare.
20: Yeah, I have my beautiful wife and two kids. One is 9 years and one is 14 years old. My wife is very kind and beautiful, and of course she's a natural person. We met in my country, in a home country in India. And we know each other 2002. This is the first time I've been away from the almost in a, like now is a 26 days. I still have hopes. I never give up my hopes. I'm sure she'll be somewhere in a safe place and waiting for someone or myself. So one day we see you again, each other.
21: You're back home now in Australia to be with your children, as I understand. Tell me about that decision to come home. It must have been a really tough one, because you left the very day after the disaster happened, as I understand.
20: Yes.
21: And you travelled straight to the disaster zone to try and search for Rishma.
20: Yeah, my brother came from the UK as well for support to me. I'm so lucky, say I have a good family member, and they give me the support to look up my kids. They take them to my country in India, and I went to Kathmandu. It's not easy to go in that place because there is a army control. So then we decide to hire the helicopters. We flew over there and look at their area. Is of course there is no any buildings or anything left, and I asked the pilot, say, can you please let me to land on the ground, but they say no. I have a look in hills. There is many chances to survive the people. I see couple of activity on the China side, in a Tibet side. They some are diggers and peoples. I'm not sure what they are doing there. It's not enough help or rescue they have been done from the any country in Nepal or China. And might be some survivors still waiting for us or them.
21: And that's what you're holding out hope for, that Rishma has survived and is somewhere, but just simply has not been located yet.
20: Not okay, yes. In a human being, never give up for that anything. Overseas country, they want to help, but that government not let them to do it. I accept it. Say, of course, we don't have the control to stop that disaster when it comes. But after the disaster, we have the time to looking the who is we can save their lives. So there's the way, it's not enough.
21: What do you think is the best thing that the authorities in Australia, the government, can do to help find Rishma and others?
20: Australia has a good rescue people and in a world. And they have the technology as well, so they send it over there. Also, I speak every day in a consulate from Canberra. Every day they was called me before. It's from the last week they stopped now. If they all countries is Canada, South Africa, or USA, India, all of their country, they come in on the table.

0: City Council has made quite the stir. She's only 2 years old, but Honey, the therapy dog, has already made quite an impression on the young children and families attending the local playgroup. Martin Bolton saw her in action.
1: There's a welcome new addition to Ararat Rural City Council's supported playgroup program, a new four-legged friend the children adore. It's Honey, the dog, a border collie cross Kelpie, who recently graduated from therapy dog training school. Nerissa G is the council's supported play group facilitator and Honey's handler. She said Honey is a big hit with the kids.
2: She's 2 years old, had her birthday recently, and she comes from Yannick, outside of Nil, but she's my fur baby. Honey has been a great inclusion because of that sense of calm she brings people who may be new to the group as well and a little bit uncertain about joining a group of 10 families at once. So she generally meets people at the door, greets them, and then is by their side for a pat or a good old belly rub if needed.
1: Honey's also teamed up with teenagers for Ararat and district youth events and been welcomed into the council's maternal and child health centres. Nerissa G said Honey also visits the council office and staff always enjoy seeing her.
2: She's a bit of a morning shifter only. Mm-hmm. I take her home at lunch where I know she's just had too much stimulation. Yeah, she's just provided joy wherever she works.
1: Belle is one of the mums who said her children look forward to seeing Honey at playgroup, where there's a real sense of calm and lots of pats for Honey.
3: Well, we've been coming for a year now, so Honey's been here since we've been here. So, yeah, it's been good exposure, definitely for the kids, having a therapy dog around. We've got a chihuahua at home that hates children, so it's very nice for them to see that there are dogs out there that are nice and friendly and that they can pat without being worried that they're going to get nipped at or growled at. So, yeah, it's certainly been nice for the boys to have positive experiences every week with animals. You know how animals are, they just bring a sense of calm in you. So, yeah, and especially for kids.
1: Ararat Councillor and Deputy Mayor Tully Corr said the council is proud to be running an innovative and successful program for supported playgroups.
4: The impact Honey is having on our children and the families has been incredible. Honey is believed to be the first therapy dog in Victoria working as part of a local government-supported playgroup program, which is a fantastic achievement for our community. It helps children to engage with others easily because when they see Honey, one of the most important things when they arrive here, they're excited about Honey and they cuddle her and then sit with her and then, yes, start doing their other stuff during the day. Yep. Obviously, if some kids feel shy when they arrive at the playgroup at the first term or the first year. So when they see a pet or a friendly dog there, they feel very comfortable and they feel very engaged to meet other kids and obviously the facilitator.
0: Ararat City Council Deputy Mayor Tully Corr speaking to our reporter Martin Bolton. And finally, we're going to head to the Riverland in South Australia, where a grandfather and daughter are on a journey to revive culture, connection to country and Eringiri language for the next generation. Uncle Barney Lindsay and his daughter Delilah regularly take the family to Redbanks along the River Murray. That's a place of great cultural significance and connection for their people.
5: The rivers, you can feel the spirit flowing and it's alive. I mean, everything's alive with the spirit and we feel connected to Mother Earth and the animals. My mum and my dad lived here and Redbanks seemed to be a spiritual healing place for me anyway. When I came here, it's sort of a peaceful and it feels like home, yeah, to me. And I enjoy spending time here.
6: Ngarrindjeri and Marora elder Uncle Barney Lindsay is showing me around Redbanks, an area near the Aboriginal Girard community in South Australia's Riverland on the banks of the mighty River Murray.
5: We don't have a traditional name for this place because of the Christian missionaries that put restriction on our people, my mum and dad, and our aunties and uncles, not to allow them to teach the children their language and culture. But Redbanks is a very important place for our people. They fished and camped along here, and gathered duck's eggs and

0: in springtime, they used to go fishing, hunting. My dad used to go hunting for ducks and swan, and come back with swan eggs, ducks eggs, and fish. I mean, the fish were plentiful back when I was growing up, was when I was about 8 or 9, up towards 15. I can remember going fishing with my mom and dad.
1: The cultural significance of Red Banks is shared by the broader Aboriginal community, a place of gathering, connection and belonging.
0: Being the first place when they moved from Swan Reach, our parents and the wider community, like the other Aboriginal families, respect this place, and it's the first home, so it's why it's important to keep this place and to protect it, so our people, you know, do protect it and want to keep it, be the owner of this place, sort of speaking in a cultural aspect, you know, that's why it's important.
1: To teach the next generation about connection to country and their family legacy, Uncle Barney regularly visits Red Banks with his grandchildren and daughter Delilah Lindsay.
2: I think I got something.
3: Yeah. It's beautiful, special place for us. Always been coming here, doing fishing, a lot of gathering, and just having fun. Like, it'd be just all the kids, parents bring the kids, and fun, fishing, learning, beautiful. This connects us to spirit of the land and water. To say is healing and happy joy to be here. And knowing that this place will always be here and they could come anytime. And it's our family heirloom. Like, we don't get jewelry or money or anything. This is our heirloom. It's beautiful. It's always going to be here forever.
2: Is there a fish called Murray Cod?
0: Yeah, there is some big fish in the river, the biggest fish. Mm-hmm. And it's called Pondi.
1: Uncle Barney says much of Naranjeri language has been lost, which for him is heartbreaking.
0: Just like a book, just got the cover, but no inside of it. And without the language, it's like being taught about everything in language and mother tongue. And when you haven't got that, you don't feel complete. I would have liked to have been taught my mother tongue of a mother and mother tongue of my father, but they wasn't allowed to teach our language here.
1: Knowing only a few words of Naranjeri language, he's determined to teach his grandchildren and to share his understanding with community.
0: For the birds, like Wajee bird, that's one of the little wren, that's called the Wajee bird, that's like in our language, my mum's language. Then the Nori for pelican, Wildu for the eagle, and Kungri for the swan.
1: Gathering at Red Banks, it's about connection to culture and country, sharing his knowledge and also dreaming stories with the next generation.
0: This is a story about this little Wajee bird, okay? So the three main characters is the little Wajee bird, the pelican, and the big eagle. And this story is about respect rules for living and respect their ancestors. It's like planting a seed and what that seed grow by telling the stories and everything about, you know, about the land and about living in on the river and spending time in the river, being part of the river and part of the land, and giving them that experience and to help them, you know, acknowledge our culture and to grasp it and to learn from it and grow. It's good to have the wisdom and knowledge of, you know, like what I've learned to pass on to them, so that it'll be embedded in their soul and in their mind and in their body and in their heart and their love for our culture, and to identify themselves with the culture and the awareness of who they are, and to, you know, give them to grow in respect and to build up their dreams, I suppose, in life.
4: That's Uncle Barney Lindsay, and that is Australia Wide for today. It's been lovely to have your company. I'm Sinead Mangan. Cheerio.

0: Good evening, Nicholas Hines with ABC News. Police have apologised to the family of a man who died from a brain injury after he spent 4 hours in a police cell in Melbourne without anyone properly checking on him. Here's court reporter Christian Silver.
1: The family of John Mackay were in the coroner's court today as a police lawyer admitted officers failed to adequately care for the 58-year-old while he was in custody in 2023. Mr. Mackay had suffered a head injury from a fight, but because there were no ambulances available, police took him to the Broadmeadow station for observation. He was put in a cell, but nobody went inside to check on him for 4 hours.

0: hours. The court heard officers thought he was drunk and asleep, but in fact, he was suffering complications from a serious brain injury. He died in hospital 2 days later. The inquest continues.
1: The Australian Council of Social Service says rising interest rates will exacerbate the cost of living crisis. A widely anticipated rate hike tomorrow is expected to push interest rates to their highest level in 15 years. ACOS Chief Executive Cassandra Goldie says the federal government needs to find other ways to curb inflation.
2: Let's slow down increasing rents, out-of-pocket medical costs. Let's put caps on specialist fees. We need to stop more tax cuts. We need to target help only to people who desperately need it.
1: Prime Minister Anthony Albanese has acknowledged some Australians are doing it tough, but he says global inflation is still influencing the Australian economy.
3: We know some people are doing are tough, and that's why we're taking action to provide cost of living support. That's why we supported a tax cut that came in on July 1.
1: Public transport advocates have welcomed Victorian Labor's $80 million promise to plan rail upgrades in Melbourne's north, but they say commuters can't afford to wait any longer. Declan Moore reports.
4: The duplication of the single-track rail line between Upfield and Gowrie has been discussed for years. Labor has today committed to fund project planning if re-elected. Daniel Bowen from the Public Transport Users Association says progress is welcome, as long as it's delivered.
5: We don't want to be standing here in another few years and the Upfield line is still a single track. It does cause delays, it means less frequent trains than the rest of Melbourne, and it does have to be fixed.
4: The Coalition says it's a waste of money, as extensive planning work for the duplication has already been carried out.
1: Five men remain in custody in the UK on suspicion of explosive and terrorism offences after a major incident near a Royal Air Force base used by the US military. Here's Chelsea Hetherington.
6: The men were arrested after three suspicious vehicles were reported travelling towards an English airbase the US uses in its war against Iran. A major incident was declared and dozens of homes near RAF Fairford were evacuated. US President Donald Trump says the suspects had been looking to do big damage, while UK Prime Minister Andy Burnham has urged not to speculate while authorities establish the full facts. An Army Explosive Ordnance Disposal team has been examining the vehicles near the base as counter-terrorism police lead the investigation and look at any possible links to Iran.
1: Saudi Foreign Minister Prince Faisal bin Farhan has arrived in Washington for talks with US Secretary of State Marco Rubio. The Saudi state news agency says the two will discuss bilateral ties as well as key regional and international developments. The visit comes amid escalating hostilities between Riyadh and Yemen's Houthis, with Saudi-backed pro-government forces battling to push back Houthi fighters in the southwestern city of Taiz. And in the AFL, the mother of Brisbane Lions premiership coach, Chris Fagan, says she thinks it's time for her son to hang up the coaching boots. 65-year-old Fagan led his club to its third straight premiership on Saturday, defeating the Fremantle Dockers in the final seconds at the MCG. Watching proudly on from a Melbourne hotel was his mother, Beth. She says while she doesn't know what Chris will do next, she thinks it could be time for him to step away from coaching.
7: I think as a mum, I think it's probably time that he retired from coaching. He won't give up, you'll have to be involved with football somehow, but I think it's time he gave up coaching.
1: And to the weather across Victoria, mostly clear conditions across the state this evening and a warm day tomorrow, turning hot in the northwest of the state. Some patchy morning fog in the east, otherwise dry and sunny conditions, apart from some high cloud at times, and a few isolated showers developing in the southwest of the state tomorrow night. In Melbourne, partly cloudy conditions tomorrow with a top of 24, and on Wednesday, cloudy 24 before some rain arrives on Thursday with a top of 23, and on Friday, showers easing 16. Right now in Melbourne, it's 14 degrees.
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9: Evenings with Matt Tribe.

That is your first clue for the quiz. Know what that song is? Call in, because we are about to get stuck in to the evening's quiz. 1300 222 774 is how you can call. We need players. I've got Rachel from Kilmore waiting on the starting line, currently limbering up before getting into position. But we need more players. 1300 222 774. It can, and dare I say, should be you. We'll get into that in a few minutes' time here on ABC Radio, on ABC Melbourne and across Victoria. Great to have your company wherever you might be on what has been a fine end to a beautiful Monday here in our state. We were talking just before the news at 7 o'clock about what is your favourite go-to swearing alternative when you get a little creative with some safe-for-radio substitutes for swearing. Jackie's texted to say, Matt, my granddaughter taught me to say what in the seven seas. What in the seven seas? Which is a line, which is a byline from the Octonauts. It fits all occasions. Thank you so much, Jackie. Greg's was flapping gannet as well. And Paul, I played a bit of Two of Hearts before the news by Stacey Q. And Paul was saying, hi, Matt, Two of Hearts has not entered my ears since the 80s. I guess while the cats are away, we'll be hearing some different tunes. I'm pulling them from the same, shall we say, music bucket that Mr. David Astle would. But, yeah, sure. Maybe my choices will be slightly different. I'm, of course, filling in for David Astle through this week. It's great to have your company with you through until 10 o'clock tonight. We are very shortly going to get to the quiz. Don't forget, 1300 222 774. That is what's coming up next on your radio. Also, a little later in this hour, and I'm going to be asking all our contestants this question as well. Where do you keep going back to for your holiday? The place that you know and love. And the moment you're there, I mean, maybe you drive into town or you step off the train, you get off the bus, and your body undergoes a kind of melting. You shed away the stress. It's a bit like magic. And it's a holiday that, well, it always seems fresh, but you might be returning to the same place. It could be here in Victoria. It could be somewhere further away. I would love to know, where is that place that you find yourself continuing to return to? 1300 222 774. Give me a call. Play the quiz. Tell me about that place you love to go back to. 0437 774 774. Maybe it's Bali. And that is part of why I'm asking you tonight, because you're going to meet a travel writer who has not only lived in Bali, but continues to return there every single year. And why? Well, it's something that I'm very curious to learn, because I've never been to Bali. But maybe you have, and you know the secret. Maybe it's the place that you find yourself returning to. 1300 222 774. Join in with the conversation. 0437 774 774. 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

0: I couldn't have said it better than B, who's texted to say, Matt Akadaka, the national anthem, please be upstanding, Melbourne and Victoria. Thank you so much, B. Yes, of course it's AC/DC. Of course it's a long way to the top. Or, of course, a long way to the shop. If you want a sausage roll from TNT is the album. And also, I love this coming through on the text line on 0437774774. My dear friend and past work colleague, Shirl the World, sadly no longer with us, always classy, sang Jumping Jellyfish as their swearing alternative. Thank you so much. And thoughts to Shirl the World for that one as well. 0437774774. You can continue to let me know what is your swear phrase / word alternative. And also let me know where is that holiday destination that you find yourself continuing to return to. Udaya says, Matt, my go-to place overseas is Cambodia. But multiple place. Here in Australia, it's Lakes Entrance. 1300 222 774, let me know. And also, while you're doing it, play the quiz. We've got a few contestants. We need some more. We're going to get into that, the evening's quiz. David Astle may not be here, but the quiz remains. 1300 222 774 is the number to call. You can play it. We can have a chat. Please do, because it's a good one. And the theme, well... It's related to a story we've got up later today, and it made me giggle, and it made the wonderful team of Halloom giggle as well. So we thought it was worthy. Come and play it with us. 1300 222 774. It's 7:15.
1: The deaths of Jesse Baird and Luke Davies shocked Sydney. 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Now the trial of Beau-Lamar Condon, the former cop charged with their murder, is underway. On the case of Jesse and Luke, we're your eyes and ears inside the courtroom, talking you through the witnesses and evidence that's put before the jury. 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
3: Evenings with Matt Tribe.
0: Oh, we've got a correction. Pete in Ballarat, not only correcting me, but correcting the ABC Music Department, no less. Pete says, G'day, Matt. Long Way was actually on High Voltage for the Australian release. It was on the second-rate American release of TNT. Thank you, Pete. I will be passing that on through the pneumatic tube that goes directly to ABC Music. Thank you. 1300 222 774. That's how you can call to play the quiz. Get into it. First cab in the rank, Rachel from Kilmore. Hello, Rachel.
4: Hi there, Matt.
0: And how are you this evening?
4: Pretty good, yeah.
0: Yeah? You ready to play the quiz?
4: Yes.
0: Now, just before we get to the quiz, where is the holiday destination that you continue to find yourself returning to, Rachel?
4: Well, I've been to Rosebud a few times.
0: Yeah. That's nice. What is it about Rosebud, do you think?
4: I don't know, just the atmosphere.
0: Yeah.
4: A lot of the people, yeah.
0: It's the vibe.
4: It's the vibe.
0: yeah, it's the vibe. Now, Rachel, you're the first to know. I'm the first to divulge. You're the first person I'm divulging this very personal information to. But the quiz tonight, some of the questions are revolving around feet. We're talking about feet later on. So in all of the weird and wonderful ways that feet could be used in a quiz, we're trying to do it tonight. So are you ready?
4: Yes.
0: Okay. First question, this is just a warm-up question, just to prove that the theme is working. First question is, how many toes are on the human foot?
4: 10.
0: I'll accept it, because that would be feet. 10 across both feet. No, it's fine. It's fine. My second question was going to be, how many toes are on both feet? So you've actually answered both questions in one. So thank you. Now, how many digits are on a koala's hand or paw?
4: Ooh. I'll say four.
0: You're going to say four. Are you sticking with four? Look, before you have a think. While you're thinking about it as well, Rachel, I'm going to play you our mystery voice for tonight, okay? Okay, so here's our mystery voice. And again, feet is a general theme.
5: The one that I generally have is toast with peanut butter and banana slices on top.
0: Okay. You got to think laterally with this.
4: Okay.
0: Anyone come to mind?
4: Oh, she's Australian. I can't think of anything seat related.
0: That's okay. That's okay. We'll come back to that. Now, we were on the topic of the koala's hand or paw.
4: Okay.
0: You
4: I'll change it to three.
0: Okay, you're changing it to three.
4: Yeah.
0: That's your final answer?
4: That's my final answer.
0: Rachel, I'm afraid it's wrong.
4: Okay.
0: It's not three. It's not.
4: Thank you.
0: Oh, thank you so much for playing.
4: Thanks. Bye.
0: Bye. Have a lovely night. That's Rachel from Kilmore. 1300 222 774 is how you can play our quiz. We're getting into it. I've only got a couple of other contestants, though, who are putting up their hand to answer questions that I promise they're not all about feet. It's just a bit of a theme. There's a general knowledge series of questions, and I haven't even started playing you any of the music. You can throw your hat in the ring, too, for our mystery voice. Do call, because a quiz, well, it needs questions. It also needs contestants. 1300 222 774. If you're wondering, if you're tempted on taking part, I advise you, get in there, because there is glory to be had, as Louise in Gisborne is hungry for glory. Hello, Louise.
6: Hi, Matt. How you doing?
0: I'm really well. Do you know how many digits are on a koala's hand or paw?
6: Well, I was also thinking four.

0: or better. I got the vibe from you that might not be the way to go. I'm thinking maybe 5.
1: Okay. So you think it's 5?
0: Yeah, why not?
1: Yeah, you would be correct. It is 5. I was shocked by that too. I didn't think that there would be 5. Now, do you want a music question or do you want another foot question?
0: Let's go with a music question,
1: okay.
0: Please.
1: All right. I've been playing this through the evening already and now it's your turn to guess. Remembering our theme, which I feel like is giving it away, Louise. What do you reckon it is?
0: It sounds a bit like Footloose to me.
1: It is Footloose. It is. And yes, this theme carries on to our music selections. With feet as well, I need to know, you've done very well with koalas, but how many toes does a camel have on each foot?
0: Oh, it's probably only a couple, I reckon. Maybe... Two.
1: Maybe two. Only two? Correct. Well done. You know your koalas and you know your camels. Hey, when you go on holiday, Louise, what's the place you keep going back to?
0: Well, I grew up in New Zealand and I have a real fondness for this little alpine village a couple of hours north of Christchurch. It's called Hamner Springs and it's just, yeah, it's beautiful. It's an outdoor paradise.
1: Mm, gorgeous. I feel like that's going to be a through line with everywhere we hear about. Outdoor paradises across the state and beyond. Hey, have a listen to this. This is our mystery voice.
2: The one that I generally have is toast with peanut butter and banana slices on top.
1: Any thoughts? Remember, wrong answer doesn't knock you out of the quiz.
0: Yeah, nothing jumped to mind. So just out of the blue, I would maybe say ray gun.
1: It's not bad. It's really not bad. It's not ray gun, but I really like that one, particularly because the documentary just came out, didn't
0: it? I was thinking topically, yeah.
1: Now, what ancient hero was famously shot in the foot by an arrow?
0: Achilles? Was that Achilles?
1: That's, yes, correct. And where in the foot was Achilles shot?
0: It's got to be in the heel, doesn't it? The back of the heel?
1: Yes. Good one. The captain of the Fremantle Dockers in the grand final injured his Achilles during their loss to the Lions. What is the captain of the Fremantle Dockers?
0: Oh, it's coming to me.
1: Oh, okay. Have you got a crystal ball with you?
0: My crystal ball, as in my 17-year-old sons are saying, Alex Pierce.
1: Oh, well done. Hey, you got a brains trust. What are their names?
0: I do. I've got Will and Hamish. They're my twins. We're just on a way back from a road trip to Sydney.
1: Oh, well, they must be proud of their mum then. She's absolutely storming through some of these foot questions. I'm going to move on.
0: They're pretty proud of themselves right now too.
1: All right, I'm going to move on to one of these music questions as well. Take a listen to this. Now, that's got to be one of the most famous openings of any tune.
0: Yeah, these boots are made for walking. Is that what it's called?
1: Yes, but who's the artist?
0: Is it Nancy Sinatra?
1: Yes. Very, very good. Correct. You've done that one. You're doing very well, Louise. But there are a few more who are joining in. 1300 222 774. Plenty of room still to play our evening's quiz tonight. My follow-up question about the Nancy Sinatra classic is, what is the more common Australian term for a Wellington boot? Louise.
0: It's a gumboot.
1: It is a gumboot. Now, I'm going to throw some general knowledge at you, okay? A couple of these are based on also news that happened over the weekend. Which country did Australia defeat last night in the rugby, winning 42-38?
0: That was South Africa.
1: And what animal is the mascot of the South African rugby team?
0: I think it's the Springbok.
1: Yeah, well done. Yes. I feel like you've got a great overview here. You've got...
0: That's the Kiwi in me, the rugby in me.
1: Oh, well, there you go. I didn't know Gisborne was in New Zealand, Louise.
0: there is a twin city, Gisborne, in New Zealand as well.
1: What is the largest mammal in the world?
0: The largest mammal in the world? I think is that a blue whale?
1: It is a blue whale. AI has undergone a rebrand in America. President Donald Trump last week announced that the U.S. will officially rebrand artificial intelligence. What's its new name?
0: Something like super intelligence.
1: Yes, it is. Yeah. It is super intelligence. Was that another one for

0: the back seat?
1: That was from the front seat. That was my husband.
0: Oh, what's your husband's name?
1: It's Adam.
0: Adam. Are you driving a clown car, Louise? People just keep piling in and joining on with the quiz.
1: There's 27 of us.
0: Oh, I love it. I love it. This is great.
1: No, you've met everyone now.
0: Okay. Okay. A hell of a brains trust. Which planet is known as the red planet?
1: Mars, I think. Yep. Yeah, Mars. I'm getting a nod from the driver.
0: Which artist painted the Starry Night?
1: They're saying Van Gogh.
0: Yeah. Yes. Or Van... Van Gogh.
1: Van Gogh.
0: Either.
1: Van Gogh. Van Gogh.
0: We accept either. Okay. So back to some feet questions then. In the Olympics, what sport is played on the beach in bare feet?
1: That'd be beach volleyball.
0: Well done. See, sport, arts, I'm trying to shrug you off. I'm finding it very difficult. In a car that's full of 27 people, at 27 minutes past 7 here on ABC Radio across Melbourne and Victoria, I've got Louise here with her whole extended family, second cousins included, but you can still join in with the quiz too. Please do on 1300 222 774. We'll get back to a music question, shall we, Louise?
1: Yeah, go on.
0: All right, here we go. Take a listen to this. What's that?
1: That's The Walk of Life, I think, by Dire Straits.
0: You'd be correct. Well done. Now, where do we go to from here? We've had that one. Now, this one. I reckon this is going to trip you up, I reckon, because we've got Karen, we've got Paul, Brendan, Nat waiting in the wings, just waiting for you, waiting for you to make
1: the
0: a mistake.
1: Trip.
0: So here we go. Have a listen to this. She was physically forgotten, but then she slipped into my pocket with my car keys. I need the song.
1: Oh, it's Paul Simon, When He Went to Africa.
0: Oh, was it? I didn't know that.
1: I think, yeah. He did a whole album in the late 80s. Bone digger. Heads and allegations. I know so many of the words. If you be my bodyguard, I'll be long lost friend.
0: Pal. I can call you.
1: Oh, you can call me Al.
0: You can call me Al.
1: Call me Al.
0: It's not, you can call me Al.
1: You can call me Al.
0: It's not.
1: Call me Al. Oh, it's not call me Al.
0: It's not. But that's okay because you have been absolutely tearing apart this quiz. You and your whole family have been doing so well. So, you know, you may not get the last question glory, but you've had the middle chunk glory, Louise. Well done to you and Adam and your two twins. Well done tonight.
1: Thanks, Matt.
0: That is the wonderful Louise from Gisborne with her entire extended family. 1300 222 774. Even if you're on your own, you can play the quiz. You don't need it to be a family reunion. 0437 774 774. Also, if you want to throw in whether it's a guess for the mystery voice, or I do really want to know, where is the place that you keep going back to for your holiday, a place that that there's just something about it, there's an energy, there's a magic to it, and you can't, and there's, well, there would be nostalgia to it if you've been back there enough. What is that place? And why is it so special to you? Very soon, before 8 o'clock, in just a few minutes, we're going to be joined by a travel writer who keeps going back to Bali. And I've never been to Bali, but I'm interested to learn why more than 1.5 million Australians every single year go. And dare I guess that not all of those 1.5 million are first-timers either. What is it with the magic of Bali that keeps us Aussies returning? 1300 222 774. Do join in with that when we come up to it. But join in with the quiz right now. As Paul has from Hampton Park. G'day, Paul.
2: How you going there, Matt?
0: I'm really well. What's out of 10, how would you rate your feet, Paul?
2: Well, at the moment I've got an infected toe, so I'd say about 2.
0: Okay. All right. That was a better answer than I was expecting, Paul.
2: I've never been to Bali either, wasn't it?
0: Oh, you've never been to Bali?
2: Nah.
0: Well, you and me are in the same category. Where do you keep returning to, though? Where do you keep going on holiday?
2: I haven't really got one, but I'd like to go to Fraser Island, but All right.
0: Paul, are you ready to play the quiz?
2: Not on that last question. I'm on my pat, you know, I've got a team of four brainchilds there.
0: Well, she gave you the artist, so do you want to have another listen?
2: I heard it was Paul Simon.
0: Yeah. Well, here's a little
3: bit. She was physically forgotten, but then she slipped into my pocket with my car key.
0: Now, if you don't know it, I will be kind and I will let you skip that one.
2: Oh, well, that'd be great.
0: Okay. See, look, David Astell's away. We're being nice. We're adding some kindness to evenings. So I've got a question that I was asking before to Louise was about how many toes do camels have. Now, a question for you, Paul, is how many humps do the camels have that are roaming the Australian outback?
2: Well, I think they're singular.
0: You'd be correct. Yes.
2: Yeah.
0: Yep, they only need one. We don't go on for all this double hump nonsense.
2: I get the hump all the time.
0: Now, what sport played barefoot includes a jack and a mat?
2: That'd be lawn bowls. Yeah.
0: It would be. It would be. Bias is crucial.
2: Keep them sport questions coming, man.
0: All right. Okay. I'll do my very best. I'll let you skip a music one, so we'll go back to a bit of general knowledge then, shall we? What is the largest ocean on Earth?
2: Oh, can I have the music one?
0: Hey, I'm nice. I'm not that nice.
2: Oh, come on. I thought you were Tony Barber for a minute there.
0: Okay, look, while you're having a think about that, I'll play the mystery voice.
4: The one that I generally have is toast with peanut butter and banana slices on top.
0: Who do you think that is?
2: Oh, that's definitely Dame Edna.
0: Dame Edna. Now, why would that be Dame Edna?
2: I don't know.
0: Yeah, you've got a real scattergun approach to you, your quizzing. Paul?
2: Well, I was going to go Bob Menzies, but you might not have got that one.
0: That's all right. I'm okay with it. I'm okay. Now, do you want to go back to what is the largest ocean on Earth?
2: Oh, yeah, I'll say Atlantic.
0: Atlantic. No, it's not the Atlantic, Paul.
2: Okay.
0: But I tell you what, you've brought a winning attitude, even if you haven't won the quiz.
2: Oh, well. Thanks. Yeah.
0: Thanks, Paul. Take care. Have a good night.
2: Cheers.
0: That was Paul from Hampton Park. And Brendan's in Bendigo. G'day, Brendan.
5: G'day, Matt. How are you?
0: I'm really well.
5: And, Matt, I'd just like to say you're wasted on the nighttime thing. Go back to your early mornings in the country where we all love the show.
0: Oh, well, Brendan, don't worry. The show will continue. David's not going to be away forever.
5: In Bendigo, we miss you because I don't normally, tune into the Melbourne ABC. When it gets at 7 o'clock, I think, there goes the day kind of thing. But anyway, keep going.
0: Okay, Brendan. Okay, well, let's get on with the quiz, shall we? Because you're going to get me into trouble. Now, do you know what song this is?
3: She was physically forgotten, but then she slipped into my pocket with my car keys.
0: It's a good lyric. I love that one. Slipped into my pocket like my car keys.
5: Yes, I reckon that's Diamonds on the Soles of My Shoes.
0: Yes, you've done it. That's tripped up, what is it, three people now. Brendan, well done.
5: And it's funny, when somebody said it sounded like You Can Call Me Al, and it's when you listen to any album, you kind of think, when you listen to some of them, they do sound a bit alike. But can I say one thing quick, Matt, because I was speaking to your producer. Someone rang you up a little while ago and they corrected on you. It's a long way to the top, right?
0: Oh, we're back to this. Okay, yeah.
5: And you said It's a Long Way to the Top came out on AC/DC's second album, TNT, right?
0: I did, because it's written down on the paper, piece of paper that I've got.
5: You know what, Matt? You're correct. It did. Because I have it in front of me. What it might have been is, if you go into a record shop nowadays, especially CDs and that, but, I mean, the TNT album has got a couple of bits of board with TNT sprayed on, right? High Voltage, the first album, had a cartoon kind of thing of a power station, right, and a dog lifting his leg on it. But what happened was when they finally went over to England and America, they got their first two albums, High Voltage and TNT, and they basically put them on one album, right, compiled them on one album, and they called it High Voltage. And if you go there, and you can get it now in Australia, right, which is disappointing. And it has an album cover, and it has a white album cover, and it has Angus on the front with a lightning bolt, and it's called High Voltage.
0: Got it. Okay.
5: And, yes. Yeah, and if you get that, you get half the songs, most of the singles from the first two albums. And if you get some of the later albums, like I think even what was their fourth album, A Dog Eat Dog.
0: Brendan, hey Brendan, we don't have time to get into the weeds on AC/DC history.
5: Sorry, back to the quiz. Sorry. Yeah.
0: Yeah. No, but thank you, Pete from Ballarat. I'm sure is continuing to listen, and I will send a follow up letter in the pneumatic tube that leads directly to the ABC's music department. So So thank you very much. A long way to the top. On TNT, great. I'm glad that we've sorted that out.
5: Yeah, I just wanted to save your honour.
0: Yeah, thank you. I thank you. Now, because you've saved my honour, you get to pick. Do you want another music question or do you want a foot question?
5: I'll go music.
0: All right. Okay, have a listen to this.
6: Well, it's one for the money.
0: What song is that?
5: Two for the show. And then again, go, man, go, and don't you step in my blue suede shoes. Don't step in my blue suede shoes.
0: That wasn't on the TNT album, was it, Brendan?
5: And that wasn't Elvis.
0: Okay, all right.
5: No, that was me.
0: That was good. Brendan from Bendigo's here playing the quiz at 23 minutes to 8 on ABC Melbourne and ABC Victoria. Matt Tribe is my name. I'm filling in for David Astle this week. You can still come play the quiz, though. We're playing it every night around this time. We are very soon going to be heading to Bali with a travel writer who continues to return there. I want to know from you, as well as playing the quiz, Brendan, where is the place that you continue to return to for holidays?
5: I lead a boring life, Matt. I'll be honest. I was the youngest of seven children, right, when I was a kid, right? And we were poor as church mice. And I remember a bloke at work said, what's the difference between church mice and normal mice? And I never told him, but what is the difference between church mice and normal mice, Matt?
0: What?
5: Well, church mice, I reckon the term comes from, because if you live in a house and you're a mouse, right, you get some food to eat. But if you live in a church, there's nothing to eat.
0: Okay. You know, Brendan, my grandpa would call you Avachat, Brendan. It was a binary question. Now we're learning about church mice. You're taking us in all different directions.
5: Yeah, right.
0: Shall we get back to the quiz again?
5: Yes, no worries. I'll try and concentrate. Okay. But anyway, love the program.
0: Oh, well, we're appreciating you, Brendan. What's the currency of Japan?
5: The yen.
0: What is the capital city of Canada?
5: This one gets me always. Ottawa?
0: It is Ottawa. Well done.
5: Yeah, I always mix it up with Ontario. But anyway, Ottawa,
0: Who wrote 1984?
5: George Orwell.
0: Which famous detective lived at 221B Baker Street?
5: That'd be Sherlock Holmes.
0: What is the... Jeez, Brendan, you're doing well. You're almost as good as Louise, and you don't have a clown car full of 27 relatives. What's the largest internal organ in the human body?
5: I'll go the heart.
0: It's not the heart, it's Brendan. Thanks for playing. Good to hear your voice. Stay tuned. Play again later in the week, okay?
5: Yep. Thanks, Matt.
0: Thanks. That's Brendan from Bendigo. That is Brendan, who is who's the trivia master when it comes to AC/DC. Clearly. Thank you, Brendan. Always good to hear from him. 1300-222-774 is how you can play the quiz. Only a few minutes left of the quiz, though. I've only got a few questions left. We're going to find out who our winner is shortly. Jan says, Matt, you should have let Louise keep playing. She was brilliant. Diamonds on the soles of her feet. And my non-swearing phrase is far out. Jan's texted through that. Thank you so much, Jan, on 0437-774-774. We better get a wriggle on, though, because there's plenty of people who still want to play the quiz. Dean is in Geelong. G'day, Dean.
7: G'day, Matt. How are you?
0: I'm really well. Where is the place you continue to return to for your holidays?
7: For me, it's Point Lonsdale.
0: I mean, that's just down the road.
7: It is. I go down there all the time. I love it.
0: What do you love about it?
7: I just love the wild ocean. For me, the colder it is, the windier, the better.
0: Mm.
7: I just love the wild, the wild seas and the...
0: Oh, the windswept coastline, Dean. Mm-hmm. We could have a lovely holiday together. Hey, have a listen to the mystery voice.
4: The one that I generally have is toast with peanut butter and banana slices on top.
0: Now, this is someone who has to think on their feet.
7: Oh.
0: Hence the theme.
7: Well, I wouldn't have the foggiest, but thinking on your feet, it wouldn't be Katie Gallagher, would it?
0: It's not Katie Gallagher. It's a good guess, though. It's a good guess. Someone very active, someone who's seen by thousands of people.

0: ray gun wasn't, you know, it's in the same philosophical ballpark. Dean, so I was asking the question, this is a general knowledge question, of what is the largest internal organ in the human body?
1: Is it the liver?
0: It is the liver. Congratulations, yes.
1: Thank you.
0: What country gifted the Statue of Liberty to the United States?
1: France.
0: What is the only continent that lies in all four hemispheres?
1: Ooh.
0: It's a big one. It would have to be. What was that one? What did you
1: Africa.
0: Say?
1: Oh, Africa.
0: You've got it. Yep. You've got it correct. There is Matt, Paul, Karen, and Nat all waiting in the wings for you to slip up. And you don't have many opportunities to yet. Well, I'm going to give you a binary question here. This is a true or false question based on feet. A human's 2 feet are 90% grown by the age of 12. Is that true or false, Dean?
1: True.
0: It is true. Our feet are roughly half their adult size by age one and almost completely grown by age 12. Your feet are bigger at night. Is it true or false?
1: Your feet are bigger at night?
0: Yeah. Is that true or is it false?
1: Why would they be? Oh, maybe they swell up. Feet are bigger at night. I'm going to say true.
0: It is true. Well done. We've got a guest from Megsy in Brunswick West, Sam Kerr, question mark. Megsy, stay tuned. Now, true or false, your 2 feet are the same size. True or false?
1: False.
0: Yeah, you're correct. Now, this is it. You've come to the finale here. Now, this is where if you...
1: I should be a chiropodist.
0: Not just a podiatrist? We've got a podiatrist coming on the show later. That's why we're talking about it. So stay tuned if you've got any foot-related questions, because she's the one that wrote those true or false binary questions. Yeah. So she knows her stuff. So this is it. If you fall here, then someone else like Matt or Paul or Karen is going to do a Stephen Bradbury. Dean, okay. So this is the last question.
1: Not a Bradbury.
0: Yeah, actually, maybe that'll enter the vernacular. Well done, Dean.
1: I was listening earlier this evening. Were you on air at the time?
0: Well, how much earlier this evening?
1: Oh, about 3 hours ago.
0: That'd be a long show,
1: a guy,
0: Dean.
1: A guy phoned in, Rob from somewhere, and he reckons it's the opposite of a Bradbury. It should be in the Aussie vernacular.
0: It should be. It should be. More importantly, right now, though, Dean, I need your head in the game, all right? This is your winning or losing question. Mm-hmm. Okay, do I have your focus? Because you need it. This is a tough
1: one. Totally.
0: If you get this right, you've won the whole thing. So a few questions based on the nursery rhyme, This Little Pig Went to Market, okay? So it involves the wiggle of toes. And if you do wiggle your toes along with each of these, I will appreciate it. Mm-hmm. So first, what was the intended destination of the big toe piggy?
1: What was the intended destination
0: of the big toe pig?
1: This little pig in the way. What was the destination?
0: Yeah, what was the intended destination of the big toe piggy? I mean, they did go there.
1: The market.
0: That's correct. Yes. So second, where did the second piggy stay? This is
1: home.
0: Long toe. Was that home? Yeah. Yeah, you got this. I've got a good feeling about you. Dean, I reckon you've got this in the bag. Third, what was the third? What did the third piggy eat?
1: That'd be roast beef.
0: How much did the fourth piggy have of the roast beef?
1: None.
0: And what did the last little piggy do?
1: Wee, wee, wee, wee, all the way home.
0: He did! He did! And you've done it as well. Congratulations, Dean.
1: Thank you.
0: You're the winner of it. You get it's about a 1 second applause. That's all we can afford. But do you want to hear it again? Here it is. That's your adulation for winning the quiz tonight, Dean.
1: Thank you.
0: Thank you so much for playing. And I'm going to give you one more chance because you're our last guest tonight for the quiz. If Sam Kerr was really close... Oh. What do you think who do you think this could be?
2: The one that I generally have is toast with peanut butter and banana slices on top.
0: She's on the team, Dean. I need another Matilda. And you could take home both.
1: Yeah, I don't know. Sorry.
0: Okay. No. Well, for Megsy's benefit, it was Mary Fowler.
1: Ah, right.
0: Yeah, bravo. Yeah. Bravo to you, Dean. Bravo to Megsy for almost getting it right. And thanks for playing. Have a great night.
1: Cheers. Have a great night, Matt.
0: The wonderful Dean from Geelong. Louise may have done most of the work.

work with her entire extended family, but Dean swooped in and took it away with the This Little Pig Went to Market rhyme. I hope you wiggled your toes along with it. We are just about 14 minutes away from your next bulletin of ABC News at 8 o'clock. Before that time, though, as I've been asking everyone this evening, where do you keep going back to for your holiday? Whether it's here in Victoria, whether it's somewhere in Melbourne, whether it's further afield. We are heading further afield. We're going to head to Bali. You're going to meet a writer, a travel writer, who returns to Bali every single year. Now, I've never been. Maybe you have. You can tell me what the secrets are. We're going to learn it with our travel writer as well. 1300 222 774, how you can call. We'll get into that conversation after a little bit of Toto.

I know Africa gets all the plaudits for Toto, but isn't that just an absolute banger? It's Rosanna by Toto, and not to get into a debate on which album it landed on, like we did with AC/DC, it was on Toto number 4. According to the ABC Music Department, we'll take that as gospel. It's 10 minutes away from your next bulletin of ABC News here on ABC Radio Melbourne and Victoria.

0: Bali every single year. I mean, there's only 7 million foreign tourists that go to Bali. We are punching well above our weight. And there each year is my next guest. We're talking this evening about those places that you go to that on for holiday that you keep returning to, whether it's Lake's Entrance, whether it's Rosebud, whether it's somewhere further afield. We had Cambodia mentioned on the text line. I would love for you to join in with that conversation. 1300 222 774 is how you can call, and you can text 0437 774 774. Jenny Hewitt is a travel writer. Hey, Jenny.
1: Hi. How are you?
0: How many times a year do you go to Bali, Jenny?
1: Probably these days now, it's maybe, it's probably more about twice a year, but it used to be four times a year. And before that, I was living in Bali. So, yeah.
0: Why do you keep going back twice a year?
1: Well, I just love that it's so easy to get to. It's accessible. Is accommodation and experiences that you can get that are, you know, across all different range of budgets. But I just really love the people, the weather. Yeah, it's just got great energy.
0: I've got to ask this question. How many bracelets from Bali are you wearing right now, Jenny?
1: None at the moment. My last one came off a little while ago. So, no, I need to get back there.
0: Yeah, because is your house stacked with memorabilia? Well, you know, souvenirs from your trips away to Bali, because you've been going since. Do I have that right? You were 12 years old on your first trip.
1: Yeah, that's correct. Yeah, so I've been going for about 30, just a bit over 30 years now. I do have little bits and pieces. I have plenty of sarongs, perhaps too many.
0: Do the sarongs get used in winter? Over here?
1: No, they don't. But they're very handy for summer, you know.
0: It's one of those things that you can look in the wardrobe and smile wistfully at the sarong.
1: Exactly.
0: Yeah. Now, your experiences, as you mentioned, you're a great correspondent for Bali because you reach across the gamut of life, because your first trip was as a child. And so maybe we'll start there. So what is Bali like to travel to for a kid?
1: Well, I was living in Malaysia at the time. My parents were based there. So, you know, for me, that was a bit surreal because I had made friends with a girl at school whose uncle owned some very luxury properties and hotels in Bali. So it was a little bit surreal for me. I hadn't really experienced anything like that before. Coming from Canberra, where, you know, we used to camp for our holidays. So, but yeah, I think, you know, generally there's so much that you can do for kids. You know, there's water parks and, you know, jungle experiences and wildlife, and, you know, it's great. And obviously pool time and villa time.
0: And then you get a little bit older, and this is where some of the questionable reputation of Bali enters the fray, with mandatory Southern Cross tats and Bingtan tops. Jenny, you went on a girls trip in 2005. You had your 30th in Bali. You've done the Kuta nightlife. Can you describe? I've never been to Bali. Can you describe the Kuta nightlife, Jenny?
1: Well, it's changed a little bit now since COVID, but if you can just imagine the most rowdy Australians and every other nationality possible all congregating in one street. Music pounding, people, drinks and, you know, bintangs and the thongs and, you know, sticky floors, that type of thing.
0: Would you still go?
1: Oh, yeah, I still go. Yeah.
0: Good for
1: it's
0: you,
1: great
0: Jenny.
1: To go back and have those good memories. Yeah.
0: At least for an article. You're a travel writer, so you get plenty of content there, I'm sure. But considering that 1.5 million people from Australia travel to Bali each year, are there places in Bali you can go to where you don't hear an Australian accent?
1: For sure, yeah. Recently I was up in sort of West Bali, which is West Bali National Park, which is all the way northwest, close to where Java is. There are no Aussies up there, that's for sure. Also North Bali, it was about 4 hours from the south, so it's a bit more of a drive, but there are definitely still those places that you can go where it feels tranquil and you're actually in Bali.
0: Yeah, and considering you have taught yourself how to ride a scooter, a motorized scooter, Jenny, so you can actually access all of these places.
1: Yes,

0: Although I do take a, I do get a driver when I'm going about 4 hours away somewhere, because it's just, that'd be a little bit too stressful.
1: What would your advice be to someone who's going and is curious about getting around on a motorized scooter?
0: My top piece of advice would be to get that travel insurance that you can add on motorcycle insurance. There's a lot of them that offer that, even if you don't have a license to ride a motorcycle, as long as it's under, the engine's under a certain, I think it's like 250 or something, but yeah. And then there are actually guys that offer lessons. You can find them in places like Canggu and Seminyak, and you can just pay them and they'll offer lessons.
1: This is Jenny Hewitt, travel writer on ABC Radio Melbourne and Victoria. Getting a lot of love on the text line, Jenny, about Bali. Damien says, hey, Matt, we go to, well, this is actually about Wilson's Prom, sharing some love for Tidal River. Thank you, Damien. Absolute gorgeous part of Victoria. But on Bali, this texter writes, Matt and Jenny, we love Bali and go every 6 months. However, it's really busy. Too many tourists and roads and infrastructure have not kept up with the influx. Still love the crazy, beautiful Bali, though. And, yeah, the over-tourism is an issue. I know in 2024, the Indonesian government established a tourist tax in Bali. It's about $15 per Australian. But is that something you can feel, Jenny, as someone who's been travelling there since they were 12?
0: Oh, yes, for sure. When I first went there, to Seminyak didn't even exist. That was all rice paddies. And having lived in Canggu before it kind of got developed, that is one of the biggest changes that you can notice. But definitely traffic is a major issue. And then, you know, there also has been a lot of, demolishment of authentic type of beach shacks and warungs in a lot of places. So it's losing a lot of that authenticity as well.
1: This text, and you can help me with my pronunciation here, Jenny. The Bali secret, this texter writes, isn't the usual spots. It's getting out to the little islands like Nusa Lembongan, literally 30 yep. minutes away, and it's like Bali was in the 90s. So Nusa Lembongan gets your tick of approval as well?
0: It does, yeah. That's one of the best little spots. There's no cars there, so it's beautiful snorkeling and, yeah, you can go kayaking in the mangroves. That's one of my top places for sure.
1: When are you going next?
0: Probably March or April.
1: All right. This is a long break for you. It's a long time.
0: Got other places to go now.
1: All right. Well, enjoy it when you get there again, Jenny. Thanks for painting the picture,
0: Matt.
1: Of Bali.
0: No worries. Thank you.
1: Jenny Hewitt, travel writer, talking, loving on, and sharing the good word about Bali. 1.5 million Aussies travel to Bali every single year. Hey, news is fast approaching, but plenty to come on the other side. I hope you can stay with me, because you're going to meet the man who's become the first person to ride around mainland Australia on an electric bike. And what's that film that everyone else seems to know and love and you haven't seen? Let me know. 1300 222 774. Give me a call. We'll have a chat after the news at 8 o'clock.
2: Well, the local ABC gives me a voice. And even if my voice isn't that important, sometimes I can add something to the conversation. And I appreciate that.
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4: ABC News, hello, I'm Satyam Weinstein. Larissa Waters has announced she's standing down as leader of the Greens due to ill health. The Queensland senator has revealed she has a pre-existing kidney disease, which has worsened in recent months. She took the leadership of the Greens after the 2025 federal election, when the party lost 3 seats in the House of Representatives. Senator Waters will take medical leave, but says she intends to return to Parliament in her role as a senator as soon as she can. The Prime Minister has acknowledged some Australians are doing it tough ahead of an expected interest rate rise tomorrow. The Reserve Bank is widely tipped to increase the official cash rate from 4.35% to 4.6%, pushing it to its highest level since 2011. Anthony Albanese says global inflation is still influencing the Australian economy.
5: We know some people are doing it tough, and that's why we're taking action. To provide cost of living support. That's why we supported a tax cut that came in on July 1.
4: Shadow Defence Minister James Patterson says the recent OpenAI data breach should be used as an opportunity for the government to strike deals with tech companies. Last week, the Prime Minister revealed that an OpenAI autonomous agent gained unauthorised access to Medicare health statistics in June, but didn't inform Australian authorities until September. Senator Patterson says Australia could use the incident to help shape the domestic AI industry.
6: I think

0: have an opportunity to strike a really good deal here that gives us strong oversight and evaluation, that gives us independent assurance, that gives us some confidence about safety, and also attracts billions of dollars of investment, gives Australia access to the world's most advanced models.
1: The British Defence Secretary says he's not drawing a connection with Iran as police investigate an incident at an English airbase used by the US military to attack Tehran. Five men remain in custody on suspicion of preparing a terrorist act after three suspicious vehicles were reported travelling towards the RAF Fairford base. UK Defence Secretary Wes Streeting says he won't comment on whether the incident's linked to Iran and provide further details of the operation, but acknowledges the Iranian threat.
2: We know it is a matter of public record that the Iranian regime is one that would do harm to our interests and to our allies, given the chance.
1: Fighting is intensifying around the Yemeni city of Taiz, where Saudi-backed government forces are trying to halt a new advance by Iran-backed Houthi fighters. The Houthis say seven people are killed and dozens more wounded in a strike on a market in the province. Yemen's internationally recognized government says it was targeting a Houthi military camp. Pope Leo has arrived in Metz in the third and final stop of his visit to France, where he's expected to talk about European unity and interreligious dialogue. Here's the BBC's Ali McBool.
3: After a stirring weekend of open-air masses and large crowds in Paris and in Lourdes, Pope Leo ends his trip in Metz. He's there to honour the French statesman Robert Schuman, one of the architects of what eventually became the European Union, a man the Catholic Church is considering for sainthood. Unity across countries and faiths in Europe is likely to be the theme of the day, as well as some focus on immigration, something the Pope has already talked of through the lens of a Christian imperative to welcome the stranger and care for the vulnerable.
1: A Victorian court has heard how a man died from a brain injury after he spent hours unconscious in a police holding cell. Here's court reporter Christian Silva.
4: Today, mistakes by police and staff from 000 Victoria were revealed during an inquest into the death of John Mackay. In 2023, police took Mr. Mackay to the Broadmeadows police station for observation due to head injuries he'd suffered in a fight. An ambulance wasn't available. The coroner's court heard Mr. Mackay was left unconscious in a cell for 4 hours because officers wrongly believed he was drunk. In fact, Mr. Mackay had a serious brain injury and died in hospital 2 days later. A police lawyer today said Mr. Mackay's care in custody fell short of standards and apologised to his family. The inquest continues.
1: A controversial data centre proposal for Sydney's Lower North Shore has been withdrawn by its developer amid growing community backlash. Goodman Group says it will no longer proceed with its $1.2 billion data centre called Project Mars in Lane Cove. Local residents raise concerns about its proximity to nearby homes and a primary school. Goodman says it's shelved the project after hearing from the local community and in response to changes to regulations. You're up to date with ABC News. Get more news at any time. 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
10: Certainly is. Matt Tribe is my name. Filling in for David Astle just for this week. Keeping care of evenings with you, I hope, for as long as you can stay tuned tonight, because there's so much coming up that I'm really excited to talk to you about in just a moment. You're going to meet the man who has just finished an 18,000-kilometre round trip around the coastline of Australia. The twist this time, he did it all on an electric motorcycle.
11: The trip planning initially was done broadly to see if it was possible. It's now doable. It's not easy. It's going to be challenging, but I'm just going to go for it now and have a great adventure.
10: That's Ed Darmanin, who was speaking there 2 months ago when he was setting off to become the first person to ride around mainland Australia. We'll hear if he is as chipper

positive and in reflection as optimistic as he should have been. It's a long way to go on any bike, let alone on an electric motorcycle. And I know that there was a massive delay that he had trying to cross the Nullarbor, as plenty of Fremantle supporters were in the last week. We will find out more when we speak to Mr. Dalmanin, retired electrical engineer, in just a few minutes' time. Also really interested to hear from you on what is that film? What is that film that you have never seen, but everyone else seems to know it by rote? Maybe there are all of these quotes that you're constantly hearing from this film that you've just never had the opportunity of seeing. That classic that has always been your blind spot, 1300 222 774. Would love to know if there's something in the past of your movie going experience that it just says scene missing, where you're trying to think back if you've ever seen that movie, and maybe it's a big one as well. Mine, I've never seen some of the classics. Like, I've never seen Casablanca. I've never seen Happy Gilmore. That is one that seems to be the most quotable film out there, and I just don't get it because I've never had the opportunity to see it. I mean, there's the opportunity. I guess I've just never been in the mood. What about you? 1300 222 774 is how you can call. Join in with that conversation, of course, on 0437 774 774. We'll be getting into that very soon here on ABC Radio Melbourne and ABC Victoria. I'll be joined by a professor of film. He's a professor of film, but you'll be interested at the other vocations that this particular professor has, because it's not necessarily as simple as saying he's just a music expert. All will be revealed soon enough here on Evenings. Great to have you along. This is Eskimo Joe.

0: We got really distracted before the news, debating which album It's a Long Way to the Top was on, the AC/DC classic. But we eventually worked it out. Don't worry. I will say categorically that Eskimo Joe classic, because it's 20 years old now, from their 2006 album Black Fingernails Red Wine, the song is New York, and Eskimo Joe are performing later on in the year. Well, I say later on in the year, it is almost October, so they're playing in early November at the Red Hot Summer Tour. They'll be in Ballarat on the 7th of November and then in Mornington on the 8th. Plenty more music to come as we move through the evening. Before 9 o'clock, we're also going to meet the Muso. This is a family affair. This is a dad, a son, a daughter. They're all playing music off an album that's called Hypno. So a little bit of a hypnotic twist coming your way audiophonically before 9 o'clock. We are also going to be talking movies and we're asking the question, could IMAX be the saviour for our smaller cinemas? Because IMAX tickets, if you're trying to still see The Odyssey, well, they're still selling out. I think the Dune Part 3 tickets for IMAX went on sale today for Melbourne, and they were snapped up too. So is this going to feed through to saving some of our struggling smaller cinemas as well? We'll be talking about that. I am asking you, what is that film that everyone else seems to know and love and you have never seen, you just haven't had the opportunity, or you've never had the inclination? This from Andy, who says, "Hi, Matt. I've never seen Grease. I've never seen The Sound of Music. I've never seen Chitty Chitty Bang Bang or any of the Godfather movies." Andy, I've never seen The Sound of Music. I've never seen Grease all the way through. I think I saw Chitty Chitty Bang Bang when I was very little. But some of these things, they become those pop culture blind spots, don't they? 1300-222-774, I should say. 1300-222-774 and 0437-774-774 if you want to send a text. But up next, we are heading on an electric motorbike all the way around Australia.
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3: Evenings with Matt Tribe.
0: And this from Catherine, who says, "Matt, Moulin Rouge, Bridget Jones' Diary, The Notebook, Four Weddings and a Funeral, and probably 20 more. And yes, I am still fun at parties." Catherine also adds, "Matt, please find time to watch Casablanca. It's sublime in many ways." Catherine, I feel like this is the curse, because you've probably got so many people telling you the same about those movies. And now you have become that person telling me to watch Casablanca. I want to. Don't worry, though. It is on my list. 0437-774-774 if you'd like to tell me which is that film blind spot, the classic you've never seen, 1300-222-774. But we turn now to a story that involves circumnavigating Australia. It involves one motorbike, and it involves one man and one battery. Ed Darmanin has just returned from an 18,000-kilometre odyssey all the way around Australia on an electric motorcycle, no less. Ed, hello.
4: Hi, Matt.
0: Congratulations. You have just finished this enormous circle around Australia.
4: That's correct, yeah. It was 3 months and actually 18,446 kilometres, yes.
0: Yeah, we don't want to – those could have been the toughest, the last 400.
4: Going through Melbourne on the freeways and coming into Sydney on a cold, rainy day yesterday, yeah, they were a bit challenging.
0: You're not the first person to complain about Melbourne traffic, Ed.
4: No.
0: You got in yesterday. Cold and rainy in Sydney, but was there a cake and how big was the cake, Ed?
4: There was a celebration. We had a few friends and family here. because it is a first. It's never been done before on an electric motorcycle. Plenty of EV cars have gone around, I think 73. But number 74 EV is the first electric motorcycle.
0: Are we going to see you in the Guinness World Records?
4: No, it's on the internet records, basically through publications that have already gone online, including the ABC Digital story that went out yesterday. That if you search now, has anyone ridden an electric motorcycle around Australia, you'll find my name will come up.
0: And not only that, you're a repeat offender, Mr. Darmanin.
4: I'm afraid so, yes.
0: What have you done before?
4: Well, when I in the 80s, I used to do all these crazy outback trips on my motorcycle before adventure bikes were invented. And back then, you've got to remember, there was no GPS, there was no mobile phones, we just had paper maps. So then for 30-odd years, while I raised three kids and ran a business, I didn't have a motorcycle. When I retired, though, I have been driving cars since 2015, so I thought, well, you know, I don't have kids or business to worry about anymore. I decided to get back on a motorcycle, and I thought I'll start with an electric motorcycle. And my first trip was on a Harley-Davidson electric live wire, and I went up from Sydney to Cape Tribulation and then got the idea, well, no one's ever ridden across Australia, so I shipped my bike over to Perth and rode from Perth to Sydney in October 2022, and that was a first back then.
0: Wow. I mean, why do you keep doing these big adventures? What is it about, and particularly with an electric motorcycle as well, Ed?
4: Well, it is part of the adventure. Like if things are easy to do, it's sort of no fun. If you think about anything that is a first or that is challenging, people like challenging themselves. You know, I put it in perspective for a lot of people, like riding an electric motorcycle from around Australia or from Perth to Sydney. On this trip across, we met three guys riding bicycles and a 50-year-old woman running across the Nullarbor Plain, but she's running from Perth to Sydney. And I asked her, you know, what were you doing before this? And she used to run ultramarathons and she wanted something to challenge herself. And I think with the electric motorcycle thing, it was not really to challenge myself. I've always wanted to do the lap. I'd never done the northwest of Australia from, you know, Katherine to Broome and down to Perth. And doing it on electric motorcycle was a challenge. And it was also going to be a first, and it would raise awareness of electric motorcycles, which is sort of why I'm talking to you, I guess.
0: Lise texted through on 0437774774 to say, my ex-army son did it on a postie bike, 18,000 kilometres plus that was. But what's the difference doing it on an electric motorcycle? Because you had to be quite careful about your speed, didn't you, Ed?
4: Yes, well, with an electric motorcycle, unlike a postie bike or any other petrol vehicle, you can't carry spare fuel with you. You have to manage the range you have with the battery on board, unless you do like you're talking about movies before, unless you sort of charge during the day and ride all night like they did in The Martian. But you know, that's not practical here in Australia with all the wildlife. So no, realistically, you just got to a lot of planning went into the route. Had to look at exactly how far it was from one town to the next roadhouse or between roadhouses. Work out whether it was physically possible to get the bike to ride from those distances. Now, something a lot of people don't realise is that speed makes a massive difference to how much fuel economy you get. And the same is true with electric motorcycles. And as a rough guide, the difference between sitting on 75 kilometres per hour

0: hour at 110, which is the speed limit out there most of the time, you use double the energy to do 110. So by sitting at 75, you use half the energy. But so it's a matter of finding the balance of speed to go the distance. So sometimes I was sitting on the speed limit when the distances were sort of, you know, 150-ish. But once it sort of gets around 200 k's an hour, I was sitting more like on around 90 kilometres per hour, just slowing down 10 or 20 k's an hour to give me more range to get through to that next stop. So that's really was the key in knowing how far, exactly how far it was, whether there was fast chargers available, and then I was also charging overnight at motel and caravan park cabins and so forth.
1: Ed Darmanin's here. He's just finished an 18,000-kilometre-plus journey around Australia on an electric motorcycle. He is believed to be the first person to do that on an electric bike. It's 23 minutes past 8 here on ABC Radio Melbourne and Victoria. Matt Tribe is my name, filling in for David Astle this week. Ed, you weren't alone for all of it. I mean, this isn't a solo odyssey for the entirety. Who joined you?
0: Was part of the adventure was to also share it with family. And my wife, Sally, flew in and flew out on two legs of the trip. She flew into Early Beach on North Queensland and travelled with me for about 1,200 k's up to Cairns, and we went inland to the Undara lava tubes and back through Atherton and out. And then my eldest son, who's 36, flew into Cairns, and then we went up to Cape Trib and then back down to Atherton, across to Normanton, which is near the Gulf of Carpentaria, and then down to Cloncurry and Mount Isa, and he flew back from there. So that 1,200 k's that I did with him, there was no DC fast chargers to be seen anywhere for about 1,200 k's. We just charged off power points and outlets in caravan parks, which we all pre-arranged and paid for whenever we needed to. And then the big one was my wife flew into Broome and got on the back all the way down the west coast, which is just over 3,000 k's. And she flew back from Sydney. So that was, we sort of took a slower pace down there and saw all the sights. And then my son had such a good time across far north Queensland. He flew into Esperance and did the Nullarbor Plain.
1: Oh, great.
0: The Nullarbor Crossing. So we did Esperance to the Norseman, then across the Ceduna together. And then he flew home from there. And the interesting thing was, as far as I can tell, no one else has crossed the Nullarbor on an electric motorcycle since 2022. So we looked like we might have been the second to do it, and we did it two up.
1: Well done.
0: And the fun part there is a thing called the Nullarbor Links, where there's a golf hole at every roadhouse. And it's the longest golf course in the world. So you just play one hole at every stop. And my son loves golf, so he had a ball doing that.
1: Well, it sounds like a father-son bonding, playing golf through the Nullarbor. Jeez, that's a bit of a bucket list item. Ed, congratulations. I'll let you go enjoy the rest of your giant cake that I'm sure they baked for you for your return yesterday. And congratulations. You are a repeat offender with this, so we'll keep an eye out for you and what you're going to do next.
0: Oh, it'll be hard to top this one, yeah, but I'm thinking about it.
1: Ed Darmanin, who's just finished this 18,000-kilometre journey around Australia on his electric bicycle, on his electric motorbike, I should say, and he's believed to be the first person to ever do it. And he finished his ride, he was through to Sydney, but he was in Frankston to Lakes Entrance through Gippsland just earlier last week, and then continuing up the coast. Amazing, amazing. And also, thank you, Lee, for letting us know that your ex-army son did it on a postie bike, 18,000 kilometres. Jeez, what a journey. 1300 222 774 is the number to call if you'd like to join our conversation about what's the movie that everyone else has seen, it seems to be, and everyone else loves it. They can quote it verbatim, but you've never seen it. 1300 222 774. Let me know, because we are talking movies in a moment. 0437 774 774, the text line. We're not going to necessarily review movies, though. But I'm going to be joined by a professor for behavioral science, a psychologist, a certified professional ergonomist, who's going to talk about IMAX, you know, the one with the big screen. There's only one in Victoria, in Melbourne. And how...

The popularity of IMAX, which is going through the roof. Try getting a ticket to The Odyssey or Dune Part 3. I think tickets on sale went on sale earlier today and already was snapped up. Can the success of IMAX, when our smaller cinemas are struggling, also bleed down and somehow benefit our smaller theatres? It's a conversation that's coming up right around the corner, and you can be part of it. 1300 222 774. What's your movie blind spot that you've always meant to see, just haven't gotten around to it? 0437 774 774. This is Share on ABC Radio Melbourne, ABC Victoria.

0: You know it. It's Cher. It's Believe. It's on ABC Radio. It's on ABC Melbourne and ABC Victoria. The Princess Bride. This is from Jill, who says, Matt, I couldn't understand why grown adults used to talk about it like it was the most incredible thing in the world. If I wanted to, I could have seen it because my parents actually owned a video shop back in the day. Jill, thank you so much for your text. Yeah, that's a big one. That's a big one. Mine's a comedy too. Happy Gilmore. I mean, I feel like comedies are so quotable, and then you hear the fans, they love it. They keep quoting it to you, and it just never makes sense. You smile politely, though, and then you move on. What's your missing film that's really popular? People seem to love it. You've never seen it before. 1300-222-774. Give me a call. We're about to talk about how to save the cinema.
1: What do you get when you put a bunch of comedians, criminologists, and Australia's most compelling crimes on telly together? 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
0: The Lunar Drive-In on the Gippsland Highway, Croydon Cinemas, the Athenaeum in Sorrento, and it was until it was brought back to life, the Regent Cinema in Ballarat, that looked gone forever too. We are losing some of our smaller cinemas, but could our big brother of cinemas be the answer to saving the little ones too? I'm talking about IMAX, and it's exploding popularity with new movies made especially for that enormous screen. Well, Anjum Nawid is from the Central Queensland University in Adelaide. Anj, hello.
5: Hey, Matt. How's it going?
0: I'm really well. When was the last time you went to IMAX?
5: I was in Melbourne last week at the IMAX to watch The Odyssey.
0: See, I have been trying to get tickets to The Odyssey since it came out, Anj, and I have still struggled. It's an example of just how popular the big screen is now, isn't it?
5: Well, it's very meta because buying a ticket for The Odyssey is in many ways its own Odyssey, I think. I waited on the phone for about 80 minutes, I think, before I got mine.
0: Yeah, there was something wrong with my cache on the browser that I was using. Oh. And then when I finally fixed it, it was like a big bite had been taken out of all of the seats.
5: Yeah, unlucky. Not in your future.
0: Yeah, exactly. I'll use the crystal ball next time. But for anyone who hasn't been to IMAX, can you describe the experience?
5: Look, I've seen it. It was the second time that I saw it. So the first time I saw it was in Adelaide, and we don't have any kind of IMAX screen here. And so the top and bottom were chopped off, and the film was the film. It was an experience, and I needed to watch it again. And so I thought, why not go to the only 70mm IMAX screen in Australia? That's in Melbourne. And I went there, and I was sitting quite close to the front, so it was very large, but it was an experience. I mean, I think Odyssey is a little bit like event cinema. It's one of those things that you have to go and watch on the big screen because that's the nature of the film. It's sort of an epic. So whether it's IMAX or whether it's not, it's important to go out and watch it in theatres, in my view.
0: Yeah, and though the problem, you put a finger on the problem here because the screen is so big. I think if you're in the first few rows, it's like going to a tennis match. I mean, just seeing a shot, reverse shot of two people having a conversation, it's like you're in Rod Laver trying to watch the final. Edge. So unless you can sit further back, is it worth it?
5: I was sitting in row C, sort of close to the middle to the left. Had I not seen it before, then I do think it would have been distracting because it is so large. But there's nowhere to run, there's nowhere to hide. You've got the screen in front of you. And thankfully, in this movie, there are lots of dynamic scenes, but there's also lots of scenes of stillness where you're focusing in one thing. But it really is luscious to sort of see all the environment, all the choreography, all those wonderful scenes they select. So it's still worth doing.
0: Is bigger better?
5: Putting me to a corner here. I would say that in the context for The Odyssey, not necessarily. You could watch it in a regular theatre.
0: Okay.
5: But watching it on a big screen is, if you don't watch it in IMAX, then it doesn't really matter because wherever you watch it, the top and bottom is going to be chopped off. But watch it somewhere with other people rather than watching it on your own in the first instance.
0: That's the advice of Professor Anjum Nawid from CQ University, Adelaide, at 25 minutes to 9 here on ABC Melbourne, ABC Victoria, Matt Tribe, my name. And you can join in with our conversation, 0437 774 774, the text line, or call 1300 222 774, about what's the missing film from your back catalogue. What have you never seen that you should? Well, you should have, according to some people. Jim in Gawler East in South Australia says, hey, Matt and Ange, No Time to Die, the latest James Bond movie. That's probably the most contemporary example we've had so far. Kate says, hey, guys, Dances with Wolves seemed like it might be a bit naff. Do you have one that you, I mean, you know, you're obviously a film buff. You travel to Melbourne just for IMAX. Is there one, though, that you need to see that you haven't?
5: Look, there's loads that I haven't seen. One that I haven't seen but I really need to is 12 Angry Men.

0: That's on my list of shame, and I think it's such an important, film in terms of the influence that it's had. It's worth watching. But there are films that I haven't seen that I don't really have any desire to go and watch, like the Godfather movies and Gone with the Wind. I haven't seen any of those.
1: A bit long, aren't they?
0: It's more that I don't really like sort of organized Italian mobster genre. So I feel like me being able to say I haven't seen The Godfather is a little bit like me defining my genre prejudices.
1: Yeah.
0: But also, when you hear the sound bites from these movies, like The Godfather movies and then also Gone with the Wind, like Frankly, I Don't Give a Damn, it's almost like the entire film is encapsulated in this one quote. And maybe you capture the essence in that line that becomes part of popular culture and popular discourse. And in many ways, do you need to watch it?
1: It's a fair point. It's a fair point. You will offend. I feel like there's some people
0: I
1: who
0: think so.
1: Godfather is means a lot to them. So,
0: Yeah, no, like I hear that all the time. I hear that all the time.
1: yeah. This text is basically saying that I booked two armchairs about 10 days ago, and they were four people in the cinema and very comfy. It only cost $50 for two people. Bugger IMAX is what this person says. I mean, there are alternatives, and they are our smaller cinemas. Ange, and a big part of why I wanted to chat with you tonight is, can the enormous success, enormous in terms of finance and also the size of the screen, success of IMAX, can that bleed down and assist with our smaller cinemas and their success too?
0: I think so. I think it can, particularly in this scenario where you've got all the big ones kind of getting booked out. It doesn't make people want to pursue the big experiences with the large audiences, but once they sort of start to go into the smaller theaters or into the regular ones, it may be that they actually reconnect with the outside outdoor movie going experience in a nice way and bring it back into their lives. I think for a while, ever since sort of COVID and even before then, we've been a little bit detached from that.
1: Yeah, it certainly seems that way, and so I feel like it's taken us a few years post-COVID to sort of get the engine room going again about actually going to see the movies. Do you think that's a fair assessment?
0: I think it is, yeah. I think it's been slowly regenerating, slowly getting ourselves back out there again. And partly because, don't forget, we have streamers now that, everyone's sort of subscribing to various streamers, whether it's Netflix or Apple TV or whatever, Disney Plus. And it's so convenient to watch stuff at home. But there's been a lot of really, this has been a really good year for film and theatres and a lot of stuff that's been bringing out the younger generation out as well. Like, it's been a great year for horror. Like Backrooms and Obsession, those films that cost very little to make have made absolute bank. So I do think that we're starting to see people going back out there again and making these cultural experiences and discovering things socially.
1: Yes, that's another blind spot for me. I haven't seen Backrooms, I haven't seen Obsession, these films that have absolutely exploded onto the box office.
0: Well, Obsession's a bit of a monkey's paw story. So if you're
1: Yeah.
0: familiar with the monkey's paw narrative, that's what you're getting.
1: Okay. I've read the W.W. Jacobs original, loved it, so maybe I'll have to give that a whirl. Lily is in total agreement with you. Ange says, totally agree with you about The Godfather. As a Sicilian, I hate how it portrays Sicily and to be a Sicilian as a whole. And
0: Interesting.
1: Sue in Officer says, hey guys, I haven't seen South Pacific. Not sure where to find it now. I mean, that's it. If the film has become a classic, maybe you'd struggle to find the right streaming service to do it. And I mean, God forbid ever try and see it on the big screen. That is something that I'll admit does get me out to certain smaller cinemas as well. The repeat viewing of a classic. I had never seen Jaws until last year when they were showing it again, because was it the 50th anniversary of Jaws,
0: Yeah.
1: and then seeing it on the big screen.
0: And what was your experience like of that?
1: Oh, it was great. I mean, when you've to see a film like that. That's entered pop culture to that degree. I mean, you sort of know what's coming in every scene and everything that you see. You go, oh, I've seen that before, haven't I? I've heard that
0: Yeah.
1: line. But oh, and then you sort of just see how the sausage is made or eaten in the case of the shark.
0: Well, that film was the first one that did the dolly camera zoom moment. So the camera moving backwards physically, but also zooming in when he
1: Oh.
0: first looks at the sea. And so that's obviously now a really big thing that's used as a filmmaking device in other.

0: Will we see more films shot for IMAX? Is it going to make it more difficult to get tickets for IMAX?
1: I think it probably is, because we're already starting to see, you know, the fear of missing out now starting to take hold on things like Dune Part 3 and any other kind of film projects that are coming out down the track. Because Christopher Nolan's Odyssey, when that came out, they started selling out tickets the year before. And people were probably like, oh, what's the point of that? You know, we can wait till next year. And hard lessons have been learned. And so now any film that can turn into... you know, become part of the zeitgeist, people are probably going to go, yep, I'll get those tickets now. Don't want to repeat the same mistake as last time.
0: It's a fair point. I think someone here with a fair point also is Sharon from Ballarat. G'day, Sharon.
2: Hi. Great discussion. Thank you both. Can I just add one point to that about the cinemas? Here in Ballarat, we have, of course, the Regent Palace, or vice versa, and they just recently had the Poco Film Festival, and they've been having all the different language film festivals as well.
0: Oh, lovely. Have you gone along, Sharon?
2: Oh, yeah. The Poco Festival is amazing. That was shorts by mainly young upcoming filmmakers from secondary school right up through film school.
0: Oh, great.
2: And we had Steve the Stoney there as guest of honour.
0: Sharon, what's your missing film?
2: Okay, the one I haven't seen that I wasn't allowed to see, but is very serious, but my friends who went to see it turned into a comedy because they were laughing through it, which is really cruel, was Saving Private Ryan.
0: What?
2: Yes.
0: Wow.
2: There's a reason why I won't go into it, but someone in the film is actually related to one of our friends. And he's a coward character, yet he's named after someone who's an actual hero.
0: I didn't know how you were going to justify that, Sharon, but I think you have managed to find the
2: I'll
0: one
2: tell you
0: way.
2: Here sometime.
0: Okay. Sharon, thanks so much for calling.
2: Okay, bye.
0: Edge of your seat. Forget the Odyssey. That is an edge of your seat call.
1: That is. Yeah, that was interesting. I was wondering how she was going to unpack that, and that done very well.
0: I think she did. I think she's a good filmmaker. That's best director there at the next Academy Awards, certainly. Ange, thank you so much for joining me, and you'll have to pop in next time you're in Melbourne for your next IMAX viewing.
1: Absolutely. Thanks a lot, Matt. Take care.
0: That is the wonderful Professor Anjem Nawid from Central Queensland University in Adelaide. He's a behavioural scientist. He's a certified professional ergonomist, and he's also a film buff. Is there nothing that he can do? Well, let's hope that some of his crystal balling comes true and that we do see some of the benefits of IMAX's latest explosion in popularity filter down to some of our smaller cinemas as well. Do keep those calls and texts coming with what has been your missing film that everyone else seems to enjoy and see regularly that you've just never had the opportunity. 1300 222 774 is how to call, and do text 0437 774 774. This is the Cranberries. You're going to meet our muso next, a father, the son, the daughter.

0: One for the Soul. It's the Cranberries from their debut album, Everybody Else Is Doing It, So Why Can't We? It was Linger, of course, and it reached number one in the UK and Ireland charts, and then it stayed in the UK charts for 86 weeks, over a year and a half. Amazing, and it continues to be an absolute classic, doesn't it? We are continuing to celebrate music next, and also how music might run in the family. I would love to hear if there's a talent that runs intergenerational through your family. Maybe it's a punny gene. Maybe it's the way you simmer your pasta sauce. Maybe you can whistle like your grandparent or parent. Maybe it's the art of touching your tongue with the tip of your nose. What is it that you can do that you know some of your ancestors can as well? 1300 222 774 is the number to call, and do text as well, 0437 774 774, because music, well, runs in the family of these guests that you're going to meet next.
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0: And my next guest has music running deep through his family lineage. And while he writes and records with musicians all around the globe, in just a few days, you can see him working a little closer to home with his son and with his daughter. At 10 minutes to 9, I'm joined by musician Simon Lewis. Hey, Simon.
5: Hey, how you doing?
0: I'm really well. Good to chat with you again. It's been a few years. We spoke just before you were heading off to play at Cresfest, one of our fine regional Victorian music festivals. Back then, your kids were still studying. How many times have you played with your children on stage now?
5: I think that was a little mini tour we did to launch the Hypnos album, and I think it was five. And this is our first one we've kind of done since then. We've put the band back together, if you like.
0: Yeah. Are you on a mission from God as well?
5: Yeah. And they're trying to fit me into their busy schedules. And so I was able to get them on board. And, yeah, so we're finally doing it.
0: Yeah, well, that was part of what I wanted to ask you is, who's the music manager of your trio?
5: That would be Callista.
0: Okay, that's your daughter who, yeah. Well, she...

0: graduate, he's on the home straight for year 12, I guess.
1: Well, this gig you three are going to play together is on, it's next Friday. So yeah. He's managing to squeeze that in while he's still studying his for his final exams.
0: Yeah. Yeah. Wow. He's, we're just sort of fit around his studying and stuff. And that's the handy thing, I guess, when we live in the same house. Keep all the gear set up and just say, let's do some songs now. And works well.
1: Is it good downtime when he's not studying?
0: He's into heavy rock as well, so he's not screaming Muse songs. He's playing really mellow stuff with us. So he's got a good balance of everything, really.
1: Well, to put it mildly, this music, because he'll be playing as the Hypnos ensemble, this is not screamo rock, is it, Simon?
0: No, definitely not. Well, there's two sets we're doing. The first set is more kind of atmospheric and ambient, but the second set is songs. So it's not screaming songs, but just an interesting kind of reimagining of, I guess, Amanuska songs that were kind of electronic world. We're just doing it as a trio with piano, violin and cello and voices, obviously.
1: Yeah. Do you contribute to the vocals?
0: Yes. Yeah. So both Calista and I sing. Laz sings as well, but yeah, we just haven't had time to find him a slot to sing in. He's pretty busy. We keep him very busy on the cello, keeping it everything moving along on the bottom end.
1: Are there any conflicts that come up when it's a dad and his two kids? I mean, do you have either of them pretending that they're sick and they
0: surprisingly
1: can't do it?
0: Not.
1: No.
0: Like Laz at times can be just difficult, but generally he's pretty cool. So,
1: well, he'd probably say that about dad, wouldn't he?
0: Yeah, well, I think it's a bit of a special time, and we all realise that, and try and make the most of it when we can do it.
1: Does music run deep in your family lineage, or was this sort of a freak accident of your generation and then theirs?
0: Not really. There's always music in our house, and both my parents learnt piano as kids, and they encouraged all of us to learn instruments. But I just really took to it. I was drawn to the piano, and I was always messing around on it, even outside of like the lessons I had, like from quite a young age, from what I've heard. And I've just always loved that time at the piano, experimenting and sort of getting lost in sound.
1: And your kids, they obviously went on to study at some of these preeminent arts colleges, like the Victorian College of the Arts Secondary School and the Australian Ballet School for your son and your daughter, respectively. When did you notice that was likely to be in their future?
0: Well, we just didn't kind of think about it, I guess. They were exposed to it, and we made a conscious decision. They did string lessons. They started fairly young, like I think just before they started school. But Calista, one of her favourite instruments is the piano, and she's never had a lesson. I've never really showed her much on it. It's just been a sort of a place for her to go and experiment. So I think it's just been them being around it. So, for instance, the songs we're doing, they were little kids and toddlers walking around the house when they had some of the artists that sang on those coming into the house, which was super cool. And now they're sort of interpreting in their own versions of it after being nursed by these singers, you know, as little kids and stuff.
1: Yeah, what a special journey. You're listening to the voice of Simon Lewis, who's a musician and recording artist and producer, who's playing alongside his son and his daughter, Lazarus and Calista, next Friday night at the Q Courthouse as part of the Hypnos Ensemble. And you're tuned to ABC Radio Melbourne and ABC Victoria. Matt Tribe is my name, filling in for David Astle. It's about 4 minutes away from 9 o'clock. We're about to hear a little bit of some of this audiophonic, ambient, sonic exoticism, these magical places hidden inside the imagination, as you very artfully describe your own music, Simon. But this is about this album, Hypnos, that you wrote a couple of years ago. You are someone who you've released 6 albums of original ambient instrumental music. Why is it that this is a genre that gels with you so much, ambient instrumental?
0: I just think it just keeps drawing me back because it's just a beautiful space to inhibit. Like it takes you to another place that's hard to describe. I really do love the songwriting as well, but there's something about instrumental ambient music that's allowed to evolve and take its time and not have, there's, I guess there's less rules around it, and it's

0: just a way to, I guess, explore the things that you can't say. The things, it just helps you get in touch, I guess, with how you're feeling and all kinds of things that are not always that easy to articulate.
1: Is that easier with your offspring there on stage with you? Do you share a bit of a sonic connection because you're related?
0: I reckon it is. I have to say this. Well, I always say it's my favourite band of all time, but it is very beautiful sharing it because we are obviously there's a lot of connection there because of our situation, but also sonically, like McLister and I sing together, there's just something nice happens with the way the whole thing blends, and we just. Yeah, it's super special. It's another thing. It's hard to put words on it, but you just when I'm there, it's just there's no place I would rather be.
1: Simon, thank you for joining me. I won't make you put any more words on it because we're going to play a little bit. This is Morning Sunlight on ABC Melbourne and ABC Victoria, the work of Simon Lewis.

0: This is the Hypnos Ensemble. This is the song Morning Sunlight. You can see this performed live by Simon Lewis and his kids Callista and Lazarus on Friday, the 9th of October, between 7:30 and 9:30 p.m. Head to burundara.vic.gov.au for more information. Plenty more to come after the news at 9 o'clock. Going to ask you, do you still eat Chico rolls?
1: ABC News with Satyam Weinstein. Larissa Waters has announced she's stepping down as the leader of the Greens due to ill health. Here's political reporter Jack Mackay.
2: The Queensland senator has revealed she has chronic kidney disease, which has worsened in recent months. She's standing down from the leadership and will take a period of medical leave. Senator Waters took over the leadership of the minor party last year in the wake of the 2025 federal election. She says it's been a tremendous honour to lead the Greens, and she's sad her time helming the party has been cut short. The party will hold a meeting later this week to determine the future of the leadership.
1: Federal Treasurer Jim Chalmers has confirmed a $6 billion improvement to the budget's bottom line. Here's Lexi Junawick.
3: The final budget outcome shows the underlying deficit coming in around $6 billion lower than the $28.3 billion deficit initially forecast in May. The Treasurer has credited the better-than-expected result to a decrease in payments and an increase in receipts, with higher-than-expected collections from stronger super fund and investment income.
4: The improvement in receipts is not from commodities. In fact, mining profits came in lower than was anticipated.
3: Mr. Chalmers says the government's responsible fiscal management has significantly reduced the level of gross debt, which was $971.4 billion at the end of the financial year that's just wrapped.
1: The European Union's foreign policy chief says intelligence reports indicate Russia is planning new acts of sabotage across Europe. Kaya Kallas made the statement ahead of a meeting of EU defence ministers in Brussels, but didn't provide details of the intelligence or information about possible locations of the sabotage. She says the bloc has to be ready to stand up to Russian threats.
5: We need to be vigilant because we see in the intelligence that Russia is planning more sabotage acts and actually, you know, attacks against our democracy, to divide our society, to intimidate our societies from refraining to help Ukraine.
1: Three migrants, including a child, have died while attempting to cross the English Channel from France to the UK. French maritime police say they received a distress call from an inflatable dinghy carrying 105 people that had run into trouble in calm seas. Three passengers were treated on board but were later confirmed dead by an emergency medical team flown in by helicopter. Thai authorities say it could take days until floodwaters in Bangkok recede, with some shops in the capital running out of stock. Here's Southeast Asia correspondent Tim Swanston.
6: The low-pressure system has moved on largely west, but officials have said that even if that maintains the case, that the rain is gone, that it could take days for them to try and deal with the floodwaters while canals and drainage systems are still full. A public holiday has been declared for today and tomorrow. Schools are also closed. People have been unable to go to grocery stores and so on, or those that they have been able to go to have been largely out of stock. So people are really increasing their calls to try and get support and food delivered to these neighbourhoods where they're really experiencing the worst of the floodwaters.
1: Queensland police have charged a woman with the murder of her husband, Bradley Bullock, in the Somerset region west of Brisbane. Officers allege the 50-year-old was struck and killed by a vehicle on Stonywood Street at Fernvale about 6 o'clock on Sunday night. His 45-year-old wife has been charged with domestic violence homicide and is due to appear in court tomorrow morning. Detective Inspector Michael Monargo says domestic and family violence has no place in society.
7: This is quite a traumatic incident that's occurred in a public space on a Sunday afternoon in a rural area just outside of Brisbane. So as you can quite rightly imagine, the public are quite distressed by what's occurred there.
1: The poultry chair at the Melbourne Royal Show says it's distressing to have no birds at this year's event, but the right call given the spread of bird flu. The poultry competition was pulled from the lineup last month after the deadly strain of H5 bird flu began spreading in the state. The Royal Show started on Thursday and will run for 11 days. Poultry chair Michael Holmes says it's disappointing, but ultimately the right decision.
8: we sit back after the show and think we could have run this, but you have a drunken seagull wander into the pavilion and you've got to put birds down and, yeah, you just couldn't do it.
1: And Test batting great David Boone has been appointed interim chair of Cricket Australia after former New South Wales Premier Mike Baird stepped down. Cricket Australia announced the changes in a statement this morning. Mr Boone will take the reins at Cricket Australia's annual general meeting on the 28th of October. You're now up to date with the very latest from ABC News.
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0: I don't want to make you uncomfortable, but I am going to get really personal with you in this hour. I am going to get personal with your feet. What's going on down there? Are your toes invading their neighbour's space? Are they getting a bit too friendly? Is one crossing over the other? Are the nails trimmed? Don't make me mention bunions. Are they playing by the rules? I have a high-performance sport podiatrist joining me next here on ABC Melbourne and ABC Victoria, an expert in feet. And if you have a question relating to that important part of the body where much of our other problems stem from, I'd love to hear from you. 1300 222 774 is how you can call. Whether this is about shoes, whether this is about socks, whether it's about should my foot look this way, and how do I get rid of those bunions? Let me know. 0437 774 774 is the text line. We are continuing what has been quite a busy day for ABC Melbourne and ABC Victoria about feet. Because it's been talk in the office, it's been talk on air. Georgie was talking about it on ABC Radio Melbourne and Victoria afternoons earlier, because we all saw how tight those boots were that Kylie Minogue was singing and dancing, wearing during the grand final on Saturday, when it was wet, no less. So how do you make sure that your tight silver boots fit for the occasion that you need, whether you are performing in the middle of the MCG or whether you just are going for a slow walk? So 1300 222 774 is how you can call, and do text as well, 0437 774 774. So that is a conversation that's coming up. Would be delighted to have your company, and here, if you've got any questions or concerns relating to the toes, their nails, or the rest of your foot, or even the heel as well. We will get to the bottom of it very soon. Something else that we are talking about in this hour, and I know you're going to be able to help me out with this, because this is something that is dear to the hearts of many Victorians, is the Chico Roll, which this year in 2026 turns three quarters of a century old. I hope that there is not a Chico Roll out there that remains from 1951 uneaten. But the brand itself, yes, it has now reached three quarters of a century, and joins others in the likes of Yvonne Goolagong Corley and Daryl Summers is turning 75 this year. But why has the Chico Roll endured where other Aussie delicacies have not? We're going to be doing a bit of a poll later in this hour. We're going to be trying to find out whether it's still a yes, or maybe in 2026 it's a no for the Chico Roll. I would love to hear your experiences with one. If it's still a snack that you enjoy, let me know. 1300 222 774. And also, if you know where the Chico Roll is from, because Wagga Wagga has tried to claim it, There's somewhere else in Australia that's tried to claim it as well. But from what I understand, it's from Bendigo. That's its home. And it is part of a Victorian birthright that we get to celebrate the Chico roll as our Australian delicacy. 1300 222 774 is how you can join in with the conversation this evening. We are going to be getting into Chico rolls very soon. So if you know anything about their history, certainly if you think that they're still a good alternative, I know that their founder. It was a way for them to actually eat something that had a bit more sturdiness to it when they were watching the football. Is it too sturdy? Could that actually be a criticism? 0437 774 774 is the number to call. We'll get into all of that very soon here on ABC Radio Mel, ABC Victoria. This is Melissa Etheridge.

0: Melissa Etheridge from her self-titled debut album in 1988. It reached number 3 on the Australian album chart in that year. The song is Similar Features. It has just gone 9:15 here on ABC Radio Melbourne and ABC Victoria. Talking about similar features, are your feet similar one to the other? Well, we're talking a bit about foot health tonight. It's part of our regular Med Chat segment on a Monday evening. You can keep the dial on ABC Radio after 9 o'clock for that. And we are talking shoes. We're talking socks. We're talking nails. We are talking heels. We are talking bunions. We are talking whatever you might need a little bit of advice with on 1300 222 774, and you can also text through as well, 0437 774 774. We'll be getting into that next, but did also want to read this out from Marie from Fitzroy, who was saying, "Hi Matt, how great is Simon Lewis?" Simon was on the radio just about 1/4 hour ago. He is a musician. He's going to be playing with his son and his daughter at the Kew Courthouse next Friday night, and Marie says, "I'll get myself along, see the Hypnos, and support live and local music, as well as the future generation of musical talent. They will love you being there, Marie. Thanks so much for being along for the ride." 1300 222 774. We are getting to the bottom of your soul after this.
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5: I know. Barbie, I don't even have context for this, but my feet, my heels are on the ground. I'm no longer on tiptoes.
7: That's okay. Let me see.

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1: I'm sorry.
2: Pretty standard date there with the podiatrist, I think, when I got my diagnosis with a with flat feet as well. No, there was no retching, and certainly she is here to assist both me, but importantly you, with anything going on with your feet. Emma Poynton is a high-performance sports podiatrist. That's just scratching the surface, though, because she works at Alphington and Pran Sports Medicine, the Western Bulldogs, Melbourne Mustangs, and the Australian Open, just to name a few. Hey, Emma.
3: Good evening, Matt. How are you going?
2: Good to see you again. Last time you were here in this studio chatting with me, you were here with a couple of ice hockey players, Emma.
3: Correct. We brought in the Melbourne Mustangs boys from the Australian Ice Hockey League, and we were talking about our season, and the season went pretty strong this year for the Melbourne Mustangs until the semi-final. And unfortunately, we lost the semi-final and missed the final this year. So onwards and upwards for the 2027 season.
2: Did it have anything to do with the feet? Because I'm sure that those boots are actually quite constraining when you're playing ice hockey.
3: Surprisingly, the boots are actually pretty good. It's a bit like a ski boot. You don't get hit with pucks. You're well protected. So even though I'm a sports podiatrist, I'm down at Melbourne Mustangs as their head of medical, their feet are actually in tip-top shape because they're not getting injured in their feet necessarily. Often it's, you know, upper body or face or chin lacerations or things like that that go wrong. So their feet are definitely in good nick at the Melbourne Mustangs.
2: Well, yeah, that's the Melbourne Mustangs. There's also the Western Bulldogs, and then there's the Australian Open. What's the sport where there is most injury to the feet that you work in?
3: The most disastrous would honestly be the Australian Open because of the hot, hard courts. So, and when I say that disastrous, I mean we're talking the blisters, the calluses, the unsightly things that often the broadcasting team happen to zoom in on us. If you're sitting back on your couch watching the Australian Open, you might see some red, raw blisters being attended to courtside. But it's the nature of the hot weather in January, the hard courts, the stopping, starting, changing direction on court that tends to rip the players' feet up. So the Australian Open's definitely the most unsightly. But having said that, we've just come straight off the AFL season with the Western Bulldogs. You get the same things there. You get what everyday Australians will get. They get the calluses, they get the corns, the blisters. And, of course, we do things like shoe prescription, and we tell the boys what boots to wear, and we tell the boys what runners to wear, the same as we would a weekend warrior that comes into the clinic as well.
2: I want to make everyone feel comfortable talking about the feet because there is something strangely private about the foot. You work with feet, Emma, so I'm sure it might be different for you, but do you have a sense of that there is something that, I mean, more than teeth, more than going to the dentist when you might feel a bit ashamed that you haven't been brushing, is there something that can be a bit guilty? That
3: definitely,
2: sense.
3: Yeah, look, definitely, I could never be a dentist. People ask me, how could I be a podiatrist and touch feet, but I do wear gloves. I could never be a dentist. I just think bad breath versus feet, I could never be a dentist. The number of patients that come in and actually say, oh my gosh, I hate my feet, or they don't like the look of their feet, or they don't like their feet being touched. I've got some patients who genuinely don't like their feet being touched, and they have a real phobia of it. So there is something about the feet, not with me personally, but out there, some people just have a thing about feet.
2: How are your feet, Emma?
3: Hideous. My personal interest in podiatry, my colleague Matt Appleton, who I work with, knows this firsthand. I know he's listening tonight, so I give him a shout out and say hi. But my personal interest in podiatry came from being a junior athlete with hideous feet, where mum whisked me off to the local podiatrist. So I learnt what the profession was about and what podiatrists did. And I've had trouble with my feet all my life, hence I became a podiatrist to try and solve some problems.
2: Well, yeah, and you're now solving other people's problems as well, including here on ABC Radio Melbourne and Victoria, 1300 222 774, if you've got a question. Yvonne from Portland has called in. G'day, Yvonne.
4: Hello. Good evening, everybody. I have a question about my hot feet, but other than that, I want to know from the podiatrist why podiatrists don't have shoes in their surgeries, and they measure your foot. Then they expect you to buy off a brochure. They're heavy. There's no give in the shoe whatsoever. There's no room in the toes for my toes to wriggle around and move when I'm standing up. And I cannot wear the heavy podiatry shoes. I said, I can go to a shoe store and buy a pair there that are reasonably comfortable, and my package won't pay for them. The government insists that they have to be professionally fitted, and also they're very buckled up, my big toes point up, and they're hot and horrible, and I'm using peppermint oil and Alavula cream mixed together in an egg cup, and I paint them with that a couple of times a day, and that takes the heat away.
2: Are there any other strategies for taking the heat away, Emma?
3: So, look, if the cream works and the peppermint oil, because peppermint naturally has sort of a cooling sort of effect. It's a bit like that menthol makes your feet feel cool with ice gel and things like that. I guess, so that's things you can obviously try is open the shoes up. If there's an option, you're at home, you're not walking around, it's a clean, safe environment, take your shoes and socks off and breathe the feet, etc. In relation to the shoes and the shoe fit, that is something that's a conversation you'd have to have, I think, one-on-one, face-to-face with your podiatrist. I will throw in a fun fact. I actually did do my placement at Portland in my final year podiatry. So I have been down to Portland and involved with their community health podiatry as part of my final year placement many, many years ago. So I would probably suggest you actually do touch base back with your practitioner, back with your podiatrist. The reason why there's a limited number of shoes is shoes have to be pre-approved on the package. And unfortunately, that's one area I'm actually not an expert in because I don't do the shoe fitting myself at my clinics.
4: Okay, well, that's funny. But they just insist on having them done by you people, and yet they've got no give. The shoes are hard and heavy. They're not suitable for us older people. They're really not. It's a disgrace. And one particular clinic here told me that if I didn't take them, I had to pay for them anyway.
2: I'm sorry, Yvonne. I'm sorry.
4: Thank you.
2: Yeah, well, good luck in Portland. They certainly breed a lot of good quality podiatrists, as we're hearing from Emma tonight. I hope you get better luck.
4: Thank you.
2: Thank
4: Bye.
2: You. That's Yvonne from Portland on 1300 222 774. That's the number to call if you'd like to join in with this conversation. Breathable socks when it comes to heat. I feel like now these days, Emma, pointing, we've got merino wool, you know, you've got camel hair socks. You've got, like, you know, anything under the sun. Is there a go-to for you that might be breathable for walking and for exercise?
3: Yeah, look, if we go back the olden days, so to speak, we're always told to wear natural fibres. You know, at school we were always told, get cotton socks, they breathe better. But the technology and the fibres have advanced now. We've got a lot more advanced technology in the synthetic fibres and the manufactured materials. So a lot of the dry fit materials, they wick the moisture away from the feet. That's what we want to see, etc. Plenty of bamboo fibres are available, etc. as well. There's not one sock fits all model. So it's not like I can say this one fabric or this one material or this one brand of socks the best. If athletes are finding they get the hot, sweaty feet, it is a case of often trying a few different models, few different brands of socks, and finding out what works best for you as the individual.
2: Jeannie has texted to say, hi there, my podiatrist told me I've plantar fibromatosis, but didn't explain it to me very well. Can you help? I'm 70 years of age.
3: Yeah, so something along the lines of that is a thickening in through the plantar aspects of the sole of the foot. We generally don't go and do things like cortisones, etc., into them. That would be something where you want to try and offload it. So that would be where you go back to your podiatrist. You have a conversation with the podiatrist about the shoes you're wearing and or consider adding an orthotic to the shoe. And the orthotic potentially can have some padding and accommodations in it, like built into it, to offload that thickening, and hopefully that relieves some pressure. And then if that fails, then you start having conversations about potential surgical removal of it. But that's unlikely and rare.
2: So unlikely? I'd say
3: unlikely. Start conservative. I practice with a motto, do all the conservative options first. Don't die wondering. You don't want to go straight to the worst case scenario and think, oh, I never tried that. Try all the conservative options first to resolve the problem, and then you can graduate up the steps if you need to climb them.
2: 26 minutes past nine, join in with the conversation as Andy has on the talkback line. G'day, Andy.
0: Hi, how are you guys?
2: I'm all right. You got a question for Emma?
0: Yeah, look, I'll try and make it quick. You get into the news. I'd live pretty much 24/7 barefoot, no back issues, no complaints, love it. I do everything barefoot. The second I put shoes on, back pain, you name it. So my question is the human body designed to actually be barefoot or wear footwear?
3: Look, if we go back to the ice ages, etc., we're probably designed to be barefoot, and we've evolved and changed over time, Andy. And it just depends what activity you're doing and what your body's accustomed to. So it's like when the barefoot trend started, or the minimalistic shoe trend started sort of around early 2000s, everyone was racing out and buying barefoot.

0: barefoot shoes, barefoot runners, etc. If you adapted to them and slowly accommodated to them, you could use them as a training tool. You wouldn't do 100% of your activity in a minimalistic shoe, but you could adapt to it and use it as a training tool, where it sounds like you're the other end of the spectrum, where you've actually adapted to being barefoot and popping shoes on, actually sort of foreign for your feet and your legs and your body, etc. So it would have to wean you back into a shoe, and you'd also have to be selective about what shoe you're wearing. You wouldn't want to go from being majority barefoot majority of the time into a really stiff, hard, rigid shoe. You might sort of pick a more flexible shoe, slightly lower heel pitch, slightly more flexible sole to accommodate and adapt your body being back in shoes.
1: No, thank you. Thank you. So basically it's what you're generally doing every day that determines your posture.
0: Depends on your biomechanics, which is how you move and how you're positioned. It depends on your posture. Depends what you do. If you said, hey, I'm an accountant, I sit at a desk all day for 12 hours a day and I don't move in front of a computer, that's different to a 19-year-old apprentice Sparky who's on a job site doing 25,000 steps a day. So depends how you move and what you do day to day and what your activities are and what you're doing.
1: Yeah, thank you very much. Because I know in my time with the CFA down in Victoria, our Kevlar boots used to weigh 2.5 kilo each.
2: Mm.
1: And like they were firm and solid. And I know we've got them on for protection, but I'd much rather be barefoot fighting a fire than those on, because I'm literally lugging around 5 kilos.
0: I think you're tougher than me, Andy. I don't think I'll go fighting fires in bare feet just quietly.
2: Yeah. Few embers, Andy.
1: Yeah, have a good evening, guys.
2: Thank you. You as well. Thanks so much for calling. That's Andy calling through on 1300 222 774. The wonderful Emma Poynton is my guest, high-performance sport pathologist working with sport institutions like the Western Bulldogs, the Melbourne Mustangs with the ice hockey and the Australian Open. 0437 774 774 if you'd like to text through a question or comment about feet. We've got Rosalind who says, hey, guys, my niece does those ultra marathons, 100 mile for fun. 100 miles for fun. Repeat that. Participants never have any toenails. It is occupational hazard. It is just gone 9:30 here on ABC Radio Melbourne and Victoria. Matt Tribe is my name, filling in for David Astle this week. We'll find out what's happening on Nightlife with Philip Clark shortly. We are talking the history of the Chico roll later, but let's keep moving with feet. We've got this question from a texter, Emma, who says, what's the best advice for a pinky toenail that points up as it grows and is split up the middle? Oh, that sounds painful.
0: Doesn't sound attractive, but it does sound painful. So, look, if a nail wants to grow rogue, sometimes our nails grow in different directions, sometimes our nails grow thickened, sometimes they grow a bit rough. They can, unfortunately, split as well. So you can almost train a nail or try and tame a nail through filing it. So my first advice would be use an emery board, use a nail file to reduce some of the thickness down and try and file it back to where it would look a bit more normal, I guess. And then, of course, failing that, if you can't tame it yourself, then that's where you actually touch base with your local podiatrist who might be able to use some more advanced tools to control it and tame it and or give you some more advice. But filing it's the first thing you try, then you actually touch base with a podiatrist.
2: And Joe, pointing out just with our previous texter about plantar fascia, Joe says, I used a nippled rubber dog toy filled with pebbles. Rolling it on the floor has been great relief for my plantar fascia.
0: Surprisingly, that's a pretty good idea, because we often recommend you massage or roll the plantar fascia out with either a golf ball or a spiky, spiky physio ball, as I call them. So, you know what, if the dog toy or dog bone is spiky as well and that works, keep on keeping on.
2: We'll go to Joy from Dalesford. G'day, Joy.
3: Oh, good evening. I have a recurring corn that occurs between my little toe on my right foot and the next toe along. I'm wondering how I can prevent corns, because they're painful, from appearing.
0: Yeah, look, Joy, corns can be very, very painful. When they sort of thicken up, they start to feel like there's a needle digging into the side of that toe. So they're definitely painful when they do thicken up. Corns are typically formed by pressure and friction. So if it's sitting in between your little toe and the toe next door, so in between what we call the fourth and fifth toe, it's probably from the two toes hitting and putting pressure between each other. So things we'd want to look for is

0: double checking your shoe fit, making sure your shoes are wide enough and your shoes aren't being pressed together. So we don't want to see you in pointy-toed stilettos squishing those little toes together. And then obviously once the corn forms, the only real way to get relief is actually to remove it. So that's when you see a podiatrist. And then you could consider wearing something like a little piece of foam in between the toe to try and relieve the pressure from the two toes pushing together, or a little silicone toe divider as well. They're often good to take that pressure off. But once that corn forms, the only way to get rid of the pain is honestly to have it removed by a podiatrist.
1: Thank you very much. Excellent.
2: Joy, hey, do you like Chico rolls, Joy?
1: I think I like all foods.
2: Even a sort of cabbage and questionable meat mush that's been pushed into a tube of pastry?
1: Well, look, I have to admit that I very rarely have a Chico roll because I'm actually very health conscious. So I try to eat the right things most of the time. But I did have a Chico roll, I think, maybe once when I was young.
2: I'm in the same boat. I can't remember the last time I had a Chico roll, but they're still there. So someone's eating them and I want to find out who it is.
1: Well, it's not me because I live a very healthy life.
2: Yeah, good for you, Joy. And good luck with the corns. I'll talk to you soon.
1: Thank you.
2: That is Joy from Daylesford. And thank you very much for everyone who's called through with questions for the wonderful Emma Poynton, who's a high-performance sports podiatrist. Final question for you, Emma. Do you eat Chico rolls? We're about to explore the history of them.
0: I'm a bit like you, Matt. I can't remember the last one I had, and I feel like...
2: But you've definitely had one.
0: I reckon I would have as a kid. Yeah. I feel like they're the truck stop highway, grab and go. I don't know if I... Yeah, no is the answer. I don't eat them. Sorry.
2: Someone does. Please call 1300-222-774. Emma, a pleasure to see you, and all the best as you walk on your way out of the studio.
0: Thank you so much, Matt.
2: That is Emma Poynton joining us to answer your questions on feet. It's 25 minutes to 10. Yes, we're talking Chico roll soon. Someone who I know absolutely loves a Chico roll is Philip Clark, host of Nightlife. G'day, Phil.
3: G'day, Matt. How are you?
2: I've put words in your mouth.
3: That'd be a no. The thing is, they're kind of glorified oversized spring roll, but any Vietnamese place will give you a much better experience than a spring roll than a Chico.
2: Yeah, there's something about a paste in a paste put in a tube.
3: Oh no. You can do better.
2: Yeah, maybe as a nation we can do better.
3: I think we can do better.
2: You know when we can do better is after 10 o'clock.
3: Exactly.
2: Yeah.
3: We've got a talk on kidneys in our first hour. All about kidneys and kidney disease and so on. You might like to join the conversation. We've got terrific experts in. We'll have a chat about all of that. What else are we doing tonight? Science with Charlie Lineweaver. We've got Monday Night Travel. We're going to Madeira, of all places, with Uta Juncker. I don't think many people have probably been to Madeira. I certainly have. Anyway, we'll find out what's going on there. Emily Barrett will lead the Nightlife News Breakdown for us with pretty grim news in the economy and more to come for the economy, for the government this week. So we'll have a chat about that. And after the mighty challenge and issues of the day, another edition of American Insight with Hayley Channer. Towards the end of the program as well. So lots on, Matt.
2: It's the mushed up beef and cabbage version of different radio topics, Phil.
3: I'd like to think we're going to go higher.
2: We will go higher. We'll go much higher. Phil, thank you so much. Have a great show,
3: Matt.
2: Philip Clark on your radio after 10 o'clock tonight. Yes, I'm asking you about Chico rolls. We're starting a poll. 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Yes or no to the Chico roll? 0437-774-774. You can call 1300-222-774. Tell me when was the last time you had one. Yay or nay for the Chico roll? We're going to delve into the history of them. They turned 75 this year.

0: from their second album, Learning to Crawl. That's the Pretenders back on the Chain Gang, taking us to about 20 minutes to 10 o'clock. Of course, Philip Clark with you beyond the news at 10 o'clock. But, oh, I'm really loving these mouthwatering texts coming through. Voting for whether it's yes or no for the Chico role. We have opened a poll and we are deciding whether in 2026 Victorians still love the Chico role. What about you? 1300 222 774. You can call, tell me your thoughts, whether it's in defence or whether you might be a no, like Tony is on the text line. Tony from the Bellarine Peninsula says, Matt, no to the Chico roll, but I do enjoy a spring roll. Or maybe you're more like this texter who says, Matt, my family love a Chico roll now and then, especially if you buy them frozen and heat them in the oven, crusty outside and eaten with soy sauce, our favourite fast food. It's mouthwatering stuff. 0437 774 774 is how you can join our poll. A simple yes or no. And then please elaborate with me. We can have a chat about the Chico roll. 1300 222 774. It turns 75 years young in 2026, and a chance for us to delve into the history of what is a very Victorian delicacy. That's after this.
1: Who knew that the school run could be so funny?
2: I'm Maureen McGillicuddy.
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0: Tima, the producer, and I were just talking and saying it's going to be yes all the way. And then suddenly all of these no's have come through. Oh, which way is Melbourne and Victoria going to go with the Chico roll? 0437 774 774. Well, we have the chance to turn the page back 75 years to 1951, when a disgruntled boilermaker decided to make something that had a little more substance to it that they could watch while they were watching the footy. Nicole Lenoir-Jourdain is an author and PhD candidate at Western Sydney University. Nicole, good evening.
10: Good evening.
0: Chico roll, yes or no?
10: Well, I'm actually a vegetarian now, and they did make a vegetarian one, but unfortunately there weren't enough vegetarians out there. So, but back in the day when I was surfing, for sure I'd go the Chico roll.
0: Well, I'll say, look, I feel like even if you love the Chico roll, you might agree, but with the question of whether it is meat that's in a Chico roll and what kind of meat is it, I mean, it might be straddling the fence between a vegetarian and a meat dish.
10: It could be, but I don't know if you realise, but it was actually started life as the chicken roll, even though there was no chicken in the chicken roll. And typically Australian, just like you called someone with red hair bluey, they called it the chicken roll. But then it became the Chico roll in 1958.
0: Do I have that right, that it was about 1950 and there was a boilermaker who was sick of things falling apart in his hands at the footy?
10: Yes, 1950, he went to Richmond Cricket Ground, and he was actually a boilermaker, but he was also doing some catering, and there was a chop suey roll that he had, but, you know, he could not hold the chop suey roll in one hand and his beer in the other, so he thought, right, something's got to be done about this. I'm going to make a roll that you can hold in one hand while you can drink your beer in the other. And the Chico roll was born a year later.
0: And was it at an ag show that he was showing it off to everyone?
10: Yes, Wagga Wagga in New South Wales, where all the cricketers come from, like Mark Taylor, at the agriculture show in 1951 is where it debuted.
0: So is this where begins the controversy, Nicole, where Wagga Wagga claims it as the place where the Chico or then chicken roll was born, or whether it was a Victorian invention?
10: Yeah, so there's a bit of fighting going on. So Wagga Wagga is claiming it. Bathurst is also claiming it because it's made in Bathurst now. And then obviously the guy's name was McEnroe, the boiler maker, and he was born in Castlemaine. So they're claiming it along with Bendigo because that's where he was when he actually invented the Chico Roll. And members of Parliament have got up in federal Parliament and fought over who owns the Chico Roll.
0: Yeah, well, I remember it was a few years ago we were talking about the fact it was the federal National MP, Andrew Gee. He claimed that the town of Bathurst was the snack's true home. I mean, come on.
10: Yes.
0: Bathurst, please spare me. Make it between somewhere in like Bendigo and, you know, Melbourne.
10: Or Castlemaine.
0: Yeah, Castlemaine, sure, if they want to throw their hat in the ring.
10: Yes. So, but yeah, it's actually they're sponsoring one of the supercars at Bathurst now. But it's quite amazing to think that in the 70s, 40 million Chico Rolls were sold every year in Australia. And now, even in 2025, 17 million Chico Rolls are still sold 75 years later after it started. So.
0: Well, we started this conversation by meeting a few people who had never, couldn't really remember the last time they had them, but someone's obviously eating them. And we're meeting them tonight on the text line, 0437 774 774. You can vote in our poll, yes or no to the Chico Roll. We are crunching the numbers as we speak, and join in with that. This is democracy at its finest, and we will find out whether Australia still has a love affair with the very Victorian invention of the Chico Roll. 1300 222 774. If you would like to tell me and tell Nicole Lenoir Jordan, author and PhD candidate at Deakin University, who's been looking into this, how best to serve Chico Rolls as a delicacy. 13 minutes to 10 here on ABC Radio Melbourne and Victoria. Matt Tribe is my name, filling in for David Astle this week. Rosalind from Dandenong says, hey guys, I used to like Chico Rolls as a teen. I remember the posters. Always a gorgeous girl, usually in shorts, straddling a big motorbike and holding a Chico Roll aloft. Have you been looking into any of these old ads and the way that it's been marketed, Nicole?
10: Well, yes.

0: actually, the Chico Chick was one of the reasons why I think a lot of people liked the Chico role. You know, you often, back in the day, get an attractive girl, put her next to a motorbike or a Harley, give her something that she's never going to eat, and everybody else is going to buy it. But in the 2000s, they tried to bring the Chico Chick back, and they had a lot of complaints from people, and so the ad agency pulled the ads and made her a much less busty, but I doubt it was anything like Sydney Sweeney's.
1: Well, it's, yeah, I dare say I think it's still just attractive people in advertising now. Adam from Gippsland says, although there are some anti-Chico roll vibes, yes to the occasional Chico roll. Some supermarkets sell them in the frozen aisle with the classic Chico packaging, crunchy and not flaky like a spring roll. I'm 30 and could lose a few kilos. Adam, thank you very much for that text. Are they still, I admit I haven't looked, and now I will be next time on my way to the supermarket, but are they still sold wherever you get your frozen meals, Nicole?
0: Well, they're definitely in the supermarkets, and fish and chip shops do still sell them, but obviously not everywhere because there's not, you know, the 40 million people that are eating them anymore. But yes, you still can get them throughout Australia in different fish and chip shops.
1: And this text is saying, hey, guys, yeah, Chico Rolls sold in Wood End at our supermarket. Excellent. Okay, first stop, Wood End. I need to reacquaint myself with the Chico Roll. How many have you consumed through this process of your research, do you reckon, Nicole?
0: Well, research is actually on surfing and puberty blues, so I haven't had to eat a lot of Chico Rolls.
1: Because I would hate for your job to come up against your decision to be a vegetarian. So I'm glad that there's a balance. Hey, Chris has called in from Wilgunya. G'day, Chris.
2: G'day, Matt. How are you?
1: I'm really well. Are you a fan, yes or no, to the Chico Roll?
2: I'm going to say no, and I'll give you a good reason why. Okay. I'm 80 years old. I bought Chico Rolls when I was about 11 or 12 from the local delicatessen. And I also was given by the owner of the shop a poster featuring a girl sitting on a black Vincent Black Shadow motorbike. It was a very famous poster. The third one I bought, unfortunately, contained a heart artery. It was pure white, and it was about 5 inches long, and I haven't bought one since.
1: Wow.
0: Wow.
1: This is a memory that stayed with you, Chris.
2: Well, the fact
0: is... How do we know it's a heart artery?
2: it looked like a small tree with branches. It was definitely a...
1: Oh, damn.
2: It was terrible.
0: That's a bit of bonus.
1: Yeah, wow, you got lucky. You got lucky, Chris.
2: It was obviously boiled because it was pure white.
1: Oh, no. No, Chris.
2: So now I'm buying the competitor that starts with M, and I buy spring rolls.
1: Okay. Well, thanks for watering that down for us. Wow. Because, I mean, things are meant to be pulped that go into a Chico roll. I mean, this is meant to be sort of as close to a paste as you can get, right?
2: Look, the first
0: one. It's like getting the coin in the pudding.
2: Yeah, exactly. Yeah. But I didn't like it much, I'm going to tell you.
1: Yeah, fair enough, Chris.
2: I haven't been near one since, unfortunately.
1: That's all right. We'll add you as a no to our poll.
2: Okay, Matt.
1: All right. Thanks.
2: Thanks a lot.
1: Thank you. Have a good night. That's Chris from Wilgunya. 1300 222 774. If you have ever found something in a Chico roll that does not belong there, or you can join our poll. It wraps up in just a couple of minutes. 0437 774 774. Yes or no to the Chico roll. You'll love this one. Nicole, this is from Nolene, who says, hey guys, I met my husband John when we were working in the Chico roll factory in Keilor Road, North Essendon, in 1965. Wow.
0: Oh, my gosh.
1: Oh. See, Chico Rolls can bring us together. John was the store man in the factory, and I worked on the production line. It's so romantic.
0: Did they have them at their wedding, I wonder?
1: Oh, yeah, surely. Nolene, you got to call us. Tell us, did you have them at the wedding? Surely. Do you still have them on every anniversary? Wow.
0: Yes.
1: That's amazing. And a lot more love coming through. Greg in Geelong says, hi, Matt and Nicole. I was an enthusiastic Chico roll consumer as a child, and then they seemed to disappear until a few years ago when I saw them for sale in the supermarket.

0: I think that's Wayne on the text line. And this from Bev in Richmond says, yes, every Saturday night our family would have fish and chips. The Chico rolls were always a part of that. They don't make them like they used to. Jeff says, 70 years ago I was given a Chico roll. I don't like it, so I gave it to a swan. It didn't like it either, so I never tried another. I think Chris as well agreeing with Jeff there. We better get to the results of our poll. As someone who's been researching this topic, no pressure, Nicole, but do you want to guess on what you think, what percentage of Victorians you reckon have said yes and which have said no?
1: Oh, let's go for 42% said yes, the meaning of life.
0: Oh, okay. So 42% said yes.
1: Yes.
0: So leaving most people saying no. Let's have a look. Let's have a look at the machine that's been crunching the numbers as we work it out. The machine's steaming. It's been having to go through so many votes. And we've got the result. It's 69% say yes to the Chico roll. Well done to the Chico roll. It gets our very short applause. Congratulations. Is this something that you've come across so far, that the nostalgia element, our love for the Chico roll has endured to this extent?
1: Yeah, the nostalgia, I think, is why people keep going back for them. You know, they're always associated with the beach. And as I said, Puberty Blues, that was huge, where, you know, the girls sat on the sand while the boys went surfing, and then they'd be like, you know, your modern style Uber delivery people going and getting the Chico rolls for their boyfriends. So, yeah, people have those wonderful memories.
0: I think Scott from Bendigo agrees. He says, yes, love the Chico rolls at the footy back in the day. AFL, get them back on the menu. That's you've heard it here first. For those at head office that are listening, they need to add those, get rid of the pies, add back the Chico roll. And also Chrissy saying, no Chico rolls, I'm a dim sim girl. And then you
1: have Kylie Minogue as a Chico chick.
0: Oh! I think she's available. You know, she was obviously rehearsing for Saturday, but I'm sure she's got a break in the schedule now. Nicole, thank you so much for chatting. And we can see this has just been a taste of clearly the passion Victorians hold for the Chico roll still. So thank you for allowing us to establish this official poll, and I'm sure it'll feature in your full report when the PhD comes out.
1: Definitely. Thanks for having me on.
0: Thank you. That is Nicole Lenoir-Jourdan, who is an author and PhD candidate at Western Sydney University. Thanks for all of your texts and votes. It's up to 69% have said yes to the Chico roll. Amazing. We weren't necessarily expecting that much, that far for the yes. But still a lot of dim sim and spring roll aficionados also mixed in with the rest, sort of like the fine paste that you find within a Chico roll. It's 4 minutes away from your next bulletin of ABC News at 10 o'clock. Let's find out what's happening in the weather. Peter Stapleton is your senior forecaster on duty at the Weather Bureau. G'day, Peter.
2: Evening. Lovely to speak to you and your listeners tonight.
0: Lovely to speak to you too. It's especially after, it's been an absolutely glorious day here in Victoria. Is that likely to continue?
2: Well, certainly, and certainly if you enjoy the weather on the warmer side, yes, we do have the lovely day delivered to us today, courtesy of the high pressure system that is currently over the state, and that's going to move to the east by tomorrow out to the Tasman. And so we'll get in that northerly arm of that high, that ridge line, and so that will start building up those temperatures a fair bit across the state tomorrow. Just looking at the anomaly map for the maximum temperature tomorrow, temperatures anywhere between 4 to even 10 degrees above average if you're right up in the northwest of the state tomorrow. Temperatures south of the divide tomorrow in the low to mid-20s. And if you're north of the divide, that's more like the mid to high 20s, topping out in the low 30s, as I said, if you're up Mildura way. So, certainly it's a warmer day tomorrow. That'll continue into Wednesday. And then on Thursday, we are tracking a rain band that could be moving across the state over the course of Thursday. So just keep an eye out for that one. But, up until that point, it's going to be a couple of warm days ahead of us. Melbourne tomorrow's looking at a partly cloudy day and 24 degrees.
0: Looking further ahead, is that likely to last? I mean, I did.

0: That's earlier. Yeah. There's some rain on the way, isn't there?
1: Yes. So, yeah, again, kind of looking at a similar kind of temperature day for Wednesday across the state. And then, yeah, on Thursday, we'll see a rain band kind of developed over the western parts of the state, and that will move it, itself eastward over the course of the day. So, yeah, I guess large parts of the state will see some rainfall out of that over the course of Thursday and also Friday if you're more in the east of the state. So, yeah, as I said, a couple of warmer days coming up, and even Thursday will be warm to some degree ahead of the rain, of course. But, yeah, then cooling back down heading into the weekend.
0: Thank you, Peter. Just before you go, are you a Chico? Are you a Chico roll aficionado?
1: No, I must admit, I don't think I've ever had one.
0: Oh, come on!
1: Like, don't get me wrong. I'm very partial to the, you know, the takeaway meal. I'm actually going to be moving house shortly, and one of the sad things about it is we have an awesome chicken and chips place right near us. So we're like, oh no, we're moving away from our beloved, like, chicken and chips, you know, lazy Friday night dinner option. Yeah. So. Anyway, so we're kind of mourning that just a little bit. But,
0: I'm so sorry for your loss, Peter.
1: Never taken it. Oh, thank you. But yeah, never taken on the Chico roll. But from the sounds of the poll, maybe I should give it a try.
0: Thank you, Peter. All the best with the move.
1: Yes, no worries.
0: That is Peter Stapleton, senior forecaster on duty at the Weather Bureau. Hey, thanks so much for all of your company tonight. I'll join you from 6:30 or 7 tomorrow evening, depending on where you are in Victoria. Join me for a big show where we're talking daylight saving. Do you love it or loathe it? We're also talking the greatest pasta. That is our Tuesday greatest tomorrow. Join me and have a great rest of your evening.
2: ABC News with Satyam Weinstein. The federal opposition leader says the government has lost control of the economy despite improvements to the budget's bottom line. The final budget outcome for the 2025-26 financial year shows the underlying deficit is $6 billion lower than what was initially forecast in the May budget. But Angus Taylor says there's little to celebrate.
3: Spending has reached record levels over the last 40 years outside of COVID, 26.9% of GDP, and we haven't seen that outside of COVID in 40 years. We're seeing spending rising at almost double the rate of the overall economy, and this is bad news.
2: The Australian Council of Social Services says interest rate hikes and rising unemployment could lead to disaster for many Australians. The Reserve Bank is widely anticipated to increase the official cash rate tomorrow to its highest level since 2011. ACoS Chief Executive Cassandra Goldie says an interest rate rise would hurt a lot of households.
4: Since interest rates started to go up, already 200,000 more people are out of jobs. If we get unemployment up into the 5%, we will see a human disaster.
2: Larissa Waters has announced she's standing down as leader of the Greens due to ill health. The Queensland senator's revealed she has a pre-existing kidney disease, which has worsened in recent months. She took on the leadership of the Greens after the 2025 federal election, when the party lost 3 seats in the House of Representatives. Senator Waters will take medical leave, but says she intends to return to Parliament in her role as a senator as soon as she can. The US Embassy has posted an alert to American citizens in the UK in response to an incident near an English airbase used by the US military. Police are holding 5 men on suspicion of preparing an act of terrorism and examining suspected explosives found near RAF Fairford, which has been used by the US to strike Iran. The notice urges US citizens in the UK to exercise caution and be mindful of personal security, warning that US-associated events, organizations and facilities may be at heightened risk. Ukrainian officials say a Russian drone attack on a business center in the southeastern city of Dnipro has killed at least 3 people and wounded a dozen others. The governor says the strike damaged an 8-story building, sparking a fire, adding that emergency workers, police and medics are at the scene. Earlier, there were strikes on the northeastern city of Kharkiv and the capital Kyiv. Russian authorities have also reported that Ukrainian drones have hit more oil facilities in the southern region of Krasnodar. Violent protests at a university campus in the state of Punjab in northwestern India have been quelled after more than 2,000 police officers were deployed. Demonstrations began on Saturday after claims circulated on social media that a female student had been raped, as the BBC's Azadeh Moshiri explains.
5: Students are the ones who have come to the police urging for a criminal complaint.

0: Hope Valley Reservoir and Hillbury Aqueduct. Thousands of trees have been removed in the area since it was first detected back in 2023. Forestry SA Chief Executive Nathan Payne says the bug could have serious consequences if it gets into the forestry industry.
1: We're not going to have the timber we need to build the houses. We're not going to have the pallets that we need to move all of the products from the farm gate to the supermarket shelves. We won't have the pine bark that is used to produce compost that is then used in the horticulture sector.
0: And in sport, veteran defender Azeez Bajic says the Socceroos are confident they can compete with the world's best. Australia plays Brazil in a second international friendly in Brisbane tomorrow night following a shock draw in Townsville last week. Bajic says the Socceroos can win, but they need to be brave.
2: We are a young team, a lot of young players, and it's about them believing that we're good enough to do that against any opponent. And I think we showed that the other day, and I think that should give a lot of belief into the playing group that doesn't matter who's against us, we can't shy away from the football we want to play.
0: You're all up to date with the latest on ABC News.
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4: Patchy morning fog in the east. You can expect a dry and sunny day apart from some high cloud at times. Isolated showers developing in the southwest at night. A warm day tending hot in the northwest. Light to moderate northerly winds. Fresh at times in the south. Afternoon sea breezes along the Gippsland coast. Omeo sunny with a high of 21. An Ararat high of 23 degrees.
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3: Patchy morning fog in the east. You can expect a dry and sunny day apart from some high cloud at times. Isolated showers developing in the southwest at night. A warm day tending hot in the northwest. Light to moderate northerly winds. Fresh at times in the south. Afternoon sea breezes along the Gippsland coast. Omeo sunny with a high of 21. An Ararat high of 23 degrees.
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0: loose means like this. 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Maybe Lusitania?
1: No. No, not correct. Mark from Oak Park. G'day, Mark.
2: Hey,
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0: Coming up soon, we'll have a look at the state of the nation at the stories that have been in the news over the last little while. It's 21 to 5 on the East Coast, 9 minutes past 4 in South Australia, and the Northern Territory, 21 to 3 in the West. Now, for years, it's been an issue for those people who've had credit cards. For many, credit cards are not just about paying for things. For years, they've doubled as a rewards machine, handing back points, cashback and perks for everyday spending. Now that's starting to change with banks cutting points and fees as a ban on card surcharges arrives on Thursday. Now Christy Sexton-McGrath from the ABC's really great Top Stories podcast has more.
7: For millions of Australians, credit cards are more than just a way to pay. They can also get frequent flyer points, cashback, and other perks. But with major changes looming for credit cards, banks are cutting points, increasing fees, and stripping back travel insurance. After four decades with Commonwealth Bank, Trevor Vinay is calling it quits. He's switching banks after CBA told customers it would slash its existing rewards program and replace it with a new one.
8: I'd call it a Dear John letter. It's like, you know, you've had a long relationship but it's all over. It was 8 pages and it basically said that the Qantas Frequent Flyer program

0: but maybe next year.
1: Did you go and have a look?
0: Yes, absolutely stunning. How can you not when you've got something from Japan, a Japanese cherry tree that only blossoms for 10 days to 2 weeks? And there was a whole celebration around it as well.
1: And for people who don't know what they look like, give us a bit of a descriptor.
0: Well, they're not as... they just look like small trees with blossom on them, actually. So I want you to imagine kind of a small weepy tree, but not like a little tiny, you know, Japanese weeping willow, with blossom.
1: Beautiful.
0: Yeah, stunning, right?
1: And what's on the program this morning for those listening in the north of Taz?
0: Well, they can expect a fantastic program, as always. We're talking about the Cataract Gorge and the generations of Launceston families that have played on the equipment at the Fairy Dell. Now, that much-loved old playground equipment.
1: Yeah,
0: it's been given a new lease of life. So we'll be asking your playground memories and favourite piece of equipment.
1: Good stuff. Hey, great to chat.
0: Yep, you too, Francis. Cheers.
1: Have a great show. Kim Napier, breakfast presenter with ABC Northern Tasmania. You can listen to her on your local radio. It's news time.
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7: ABC News with Michaela Ortolan. Good morning. The Reserve Bank is widely anticipated to lift interest rates to their highest level in 15 years today. The Treasurer has defended Labor's track record on inflation, saying high petrol prices are to blame rather than government spending. Jim Chalmers has pointed to a budget deficit $6 billion lower than the May forecast as proof the government had been limiting spending growth. Chief Economist at Westpac and a former RBA assistant governor, Lucy Ellis, says the Reserve Bank Board has a tough decision ahead.
8: There are a lot of competing pressures going on affecting the Australian economy at the moment, and many of them are not sourced from Australia. Remember, we've got an energy price shock coming from the conflict in the Middle East. We've got pressures coming from the El Nino and what that might be doing to food prices.
7: A council representing Australia's largest Jewish population has launched a new plan combating anti-Semitism amid a rise in the number of incidents in recent years. Costa Haritos has the details.
9: Glen Ira Council in Melbourne's southeast recently endorsed its new anti-Semitism strategy, which it's now working on bringing to life with training for staff and security upgrades for high-risk areas. It also includes grants for Jewish events and community awareness campaigns. About 17% of local residents identified as Jewish at the last census. Mayor Simon Schmood says the growing number of anti-Semitic incidents is having an impact on the community.
10: People feel like they don't belong.
9: Victoria Police says it's received more than 580 reports of anti-Semitism in the 3 years since the October 7 attacks.
7: Police are investigating a suspicious fire at an Asian grocer in Melbourne's West overnight. It's believed the unknown offenders gained access to the Asia Lane grocer on Ballarat Road in Deer Park just before 11 o'clock. Firefighters worked quickly to extinguish the blaze. There was no one inside at the time. A police investigation into the cause of the fire remains ongoing. Dozens of people have been killed after days of heavy rain and flooding across India, Thailand and Nepal. ABC correspondent Natalie Whiting has more.
11: Torrential rains, floods and landslides have lashed parts of South and Southeast Asia in recent days. Conditions are easing as a weather system over the Bay of Bengal weakens. In neighbouring Nepal, authorities say 21 people have been killed. Rescuers there are still searching for a dozen people missing after an avalanche in the region killed another four people. In Thailand's capital Bangkok, flooding in low-lying areas persists after more than 300 millimetres fell in 48 hours. Tens of thousands are stranded in their homes and thousands of others have been forced into temporary shelters.
7: The Greens are expected to select a new leader in the coming days after the sudden resignation of Larissa Waters from the top job. Nick Parmeta reports.
12: Senator Larissa Waters has announced she's standing down as party leader due to a chronic kidney condition that's worsened in recent months. The 49-year-old has only been in the role for 16 months, replacing Adam Bandt after he lost his lower house seat in the 2025 federal election. Senator Waters will take a leave of absence to focus on her

0: health before returning to her upper house duties. The Greens party room will now meet to discuss who will replace her as leader. Senator Waters has expressed gratitude for her stint as leader, but admits she needs to go at a slower pace as she focuses on her recovery.
1: Victoria Police will remember those who have lost their lives serving at remembrance ceremonies across the state today. 178 Victoria Police officers have been killed while serving in the force since 1853. A march from Princes Bridge to the Victoria Police Memorial will be held in Melbourne at 10:20 before a formal service. Additional services will be held in regional Victoria as part of National Police Remembrance Day. To the weather now, there's a strong wind warning for the Port Phillip, West Coast and Central Coast. For the state, patchy morning fog in the east, dry and sunny, apart from some high cloud at times, isolated showers developing in the southwest at night. A warm day tending hot in the northwest, light to moderate northerly winds, fresh at times in the south. For Melbourne, partly cloudy, no rain, a top today of 24 degrees. Tomorrow, cloudy, also 24. Thursday, rain and 23 degrees. Friday, showers 16. Right now, it's 9 degrees. ABC News.
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2: 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Don't delay. You might know these warnings for bushfire, but across Australia, the same system will cover floods, storms and extreme heat. For warnings near you, go to abc.net.au/emergency.
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5: Welcome to your Tuesday. It's coming up to 24 to 6 on the East Coast. It's 6 past 5 in South Australia and the Northern Territory, 24 to 4 in the West. In a little while, Professor Steve Worthington at Swinburne University is going to talk to us about the issue that will be certainly relevant to you when you use your credit card next, because from Thursday, businesses won't be able to add credit card charges to your bill. So will that change the way we pay for things? Well, we're going to talk to him about that and how that will also change other aspects of whether we're buying, spending, but also how we use our credit cards and how our banks treat us as well. So that's coming up. Matt Bass is our person at the Bureau of Meteorology this morning to give us an understanding of what the weather is going to do for us on this Tuesday. Good morning, Matt.
6: Good morning, Francis.
5: How is the weather picture across the country?
6: Yeah, look, not too bad across most of the country today. We've got a ridge of high pressure that's just sitting off the coastline of southern New South Wales there. That's basically keeping conditions mostly stable across Tassie, Vic and New South Wales this morning. So under that, look, we do have some clear skies with some fog patches and, some pretty, I guess, a bit of a chilly morning. We are seeing some temperatures down to as low as -3.5 around the central plateau of Tasmania. We do have a frost warning this morning for some parts of Tasmania. But away from that ridge, look, we've got a trough pushing northwards around southeast Queensland at the moment. It's just sitting around the Harvey Bay area, and just to the south of that we are seeing relatively showery conditions around parts of the Sunshine Coast, and has been a little bit wet in Brisbane overnight. A little bit further to the west, look, Adelaide's going to see northerly temperatures or northerly winds come down with warm temperatures up to around about potentially 12 or 13 degrees above average for this time of year. And Perth, a bit more stable under a ridge as well. In terms of the actual temperatures around the traps, we're looking at 22 and partly cloudy in Sydney, Melbourne partly cloudy 24, Brisbane that morning shower or two 23. Hopefully those showers should be cleared by the middle of the day. Perth showers increasing later on, 20 degrees. Adelaide partly cloudy, top of 33. Hobart partly cloudy, 22. Canberra mostly sunny, 21. And Darwin possible shower, 34.
5: Thank you, Matt. Matt Bass there at the Bureau of Meteorology with that look at today's weather across Australia. Oh, this is Vance Joy.

0: Still sounds grouse, as we'd say where I grew up. It was grouse. Skyhooks and horror movie here on ABC Radio Overnights.
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0: Thanks for being with me this morning. Some good texts coming through from Richard in Forestville. Hey, Francis, I got a 10% discount for cash at a cafe in the entrance last Sunday. There you go. Pay cash, get the discount. Maybe that's the way forward if you're out there spending and trying to avoid those surcharges, which are disappearing off the map. But also, this is in a more serious note from Shay on Kangaroo Island, ending up spending cash, that's all well and good. But if you live in a rural area where there are no longer banking services, like where he might be, people in the regions are the losers again. We're not going to get the discounts if they've got no bank in the neighbourhood, which is perfectly reasonable observation. Hey, I'm going to leave you with this bright moment from the great man, Louis Armstrong.
7: This is Overnight.
0: Have a great day. I'll catch you tomorrow.

colors of the rainbow, so pretty in the sky, are also on the faces of

0: Satchmo, as his friends called him. The great, great
1: Louis Armstrong.
0: And wonderful world. Have a wonderful Tuesday. Wherever you are around the country, it's time for your ABC News.
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4: ABC News with Michaela Ortolan. Good morning. The Reserve Bank is highly tipped to raise interest rates when it meets today to what would be the highest level in 15 years. Nick Parmeta reports.
5: After six board meetings and four rate hikes so far this year, the official cash rate is sitting at 4.35%. And if both financial markets and economists are right in predicting another quarter of a percentage rise today, it'll take that up to 4.6%. As the federal government continues trying to curb inflation, Treasurer Jim Chalmers has pushed back on suggestions the government could do more to help households, instead directing blame towards global economic pressures and war in the Middle East. However, the silver lining for mortgage borrowers is that three out of Australia's four major banks are expecting the RBA to be done with rate hikes after today.
4: Foster care experts say there needs to be more support for families reuniting with their biological children in Victoria. Mackenzie Archer has more.
6: Support for foster carers and families in Victoria is in the spotlight following the death of an eight-month-old girl just days after she was returned to her biological parents. Advocate Heather Baird founded A Better Life for Foster Kids after growing up in the foster care system and says reunification can be difficult and distressing for children.
7: I know of many children who are forced to attend access with parents.
6: Recent legislation changes mean there's now no time limit for biological parents to regain custody of their children. Children and Family Services Chief Executive Wendy Sturgis says parents need more support if the changes are to be effective in the long term.
4: A council in Melbourne's southeast has launched a new plan to combat anti-Semitism. Glen Eira Council is home to Australia's largest Jewish population and has seen an increase in reported anti-Semitic incidents since the October 7 attacks. Nearly 3 years on, the council is developing anti-Semitism training for staff and working with high-risk areas to upgrade security. Mayor Simone Zmud says many residents continue to be targeted.
8: It's making people feel like they don't belong. It's starting to make some people feel like they don't want to go out in public, don't want to go to events, don't want to have Jewish events, don't want to be able to live a Jewish life in Australia.
4: Rescue teams in Nepal are searching for a dozen missing people after an avalanche that has killed at least four people during severe weather in the region. ABC correspondent Natalie Whiting reports.
9: Four bodies have been found after an avalanche struck the base camp of Mount Hamlung in Nepal. Rescuers are still searching for another 12 people who are missing. 10 have been rescued. The dead and missing are Nepali who were there preparing for international visitors set to arrive for the climbing season. Flooding and landslides in the same region were also caused by heavy rainfall. Conditions are easing as a weather system over the Bay of Bengal weakens. In Thailand's capital Bangkok, thousands remain stranded in their homes after flooding there. Natalie Whiting, ABC News.
4: Counter-terrorism police in the UK say they're not ruling out the possibility of foreign involvement after five men were arrested on suspicion of terrorism and explosives charges near an airbase. The five British nationals have now been released from custody, but police insist they remain under heavy surveillance. The Fairford base is used by the US military to launch strikes on Iran, but it's denied any role in the incident. Head of counter-terrorism policing in the UK, Lawrence Taylor, says all possible lines of inquiry are being explored.
10: But be assured, we are considering this from every possible angle, including that this may be actively committed by proxies or individuals either knowingly or unknowingly working on behalf of a foreign state.
4: To sport, Brisbane Lions fans are expected to pack the city's River Stage today to mark the team's AFL Grand Final victory. The celebrations are continuing after the club beat

0: Fremantle at the MCG on Saturday to secure a three-peat. Fans will gather at River Stage from 11 o'clock this morning to meet the team and show their support. To the weather now, there's a strong wind warning for the Port Phillip, West Coast and Central Coast. For the state, patchy morning fog in the east, dry and sunny apart from some high cloud at times. For Melbourne, partly cloudy, no rain, a top today of 24 degrees. Tomorrow, cloudy, also 24 degrees. Right now, in Melbourne, it's 9 degrees. ABC News.
1: Good morning, welcome to AM. I'm Rachel Mealy, coming to you from the lands of the Turrbal and Yuggera people in Brisbane. The Reserve Bank is widely tipped to raise the cash rate this afternoon to its highest level in almost 15 years. Economists say because inflation remains stubbornly high and energy prices are elevated due to the war in the Middle East, the central bank has little choice but to move. Rachel Hayter reports.
2: Up and down.
3: A trip to Perth's Kings Park keeps school holidays fun and low cost for this young family.
2: Everything's just so expensive. And with a daughter that's in kindy and then having a son that's in daycare as well, me working part-time to accommodate the school rush and everything like that, can't afford to do anything else.
3: Three interest rate hikes this year are already taking a toll. And another rise today would make balancing the household budget harder still.
2: You're sort of just paying your mortgage, paying your rates, paying your utilities. There's no space to really put money aside.
3: Markets and economists expect the Reserve Bank to raise the cash rate this afternoon from 4.35 to 4.6%, its highest level since November 2011.
4: It's really almost a bit of a perfect storm for inflation.
3: Chief economist at the National Australia Bank, Sally Auld, believes higher than expected consumer price index data for July, combined with global inflationary pressures, have left the central bank with little choice but to move.
4: Things like a continuation of elevated energy prices because of the Middle East conflict, and then also the build-out of infrastructure associated with artificial intelligence putting upward pressure on demand for skilled labour and possibly materials, also adding to inflation. Those things feel like they are being realised possibly more quickly than the Reserve Bank thought would be the case.
3: If today's predicted rate rise eventuates, it will be sooner than was tipped by analysts just a few months ago. And ahead of the release of quarterly data used to inform monetary policy decisions.
4: My sense is that they just feel like there's a cost to waiting, and that cost might be that you get even further behind the curve in terms of dealing with the inflation challenge.
3: Markets and economists will be closely watching August's inflation data published tomorrow, as well as whether today's RBA board decision is unanimous or split, before making predictions for any move at the next meeting in November. As for the impact of this rate-raising cycle on the housing market, senior economist with realestate.com.au, Angus Moore, explains it's hurting borrowing capacity more than it's lowering the growth of house prices.
5: Well, we are seeing home prices declining. The declines that we've seen to date, about 2.5%, a little bit more than that nationally, is nowhere near enough to offset the increase in borrowing costs that we've seen already.
3: And it's first home buyers who feel that the most.
5: They're particularly credit constrained, so reduced borrowing capacity can really put a handbrake on first home buyer activity.
3: The RBA will announce its interest rate decision this afternoon.
1: Rachel Hayter reporting with Isabel Musali. For decades, the body that runs Australia's biggest electricity market has taken a conservative view about how much power the country needs to keep the lights on almost all the time. But a growing number of experts say the market operator has become too rose-tinted in its approach and is now counting on big numbers of what are called zombie projects that may never be built. Energy reporter Daniel Mercer has the story.
6: Since unveiling the federal government's flagship energy policy 3 years ago, Climate Change and Energy Minister Chris Bowen has kept the good news flowing.
7: Today we are opening the first round of our expanded capacity investment scheme, 6 gigawatts. And today we're pleased to announce that the auction results have led to more than a gigawatt.
8: But this is the capacity investment scheme continuing to work to roll out cheaper renewable energy for all Australians.
6: That signature policy is known as the Capacity Investment Scheme, or CIS. It works by using taxpayer money to help underwrite new large-scale wind, solar and battery projects, which compete for government backing by offering their electricity at the lowest viable price. There's just one big problem, according to Dylan McConnell, a senior research associate at the University of New South Wales. Rising costs mean many of the wind projects that have won contracts through the scheme are now unviable and may never be built.
9: The CIS wasn't designed to solve that problem. It doesn't solve that problem. So, yeah, there's just a fundamental mismatch between the cost and the value.
6: The high costs of wind projects are not just a problem for the government's green ambitions. Dylan McConnell says they're also a problem for the reliability of the grid itself. That's because projects selected through the Capacity Investment Scheme are increasingly being counted in the 10-year power supply outlook known as the Electricity Statement of Opportunities.
9: It's essentially supposed to provide guidance to the market on where reliability issues may emerge in the future to suggest where new projects would be valuable to ensure that system reliability is maintained.
6: The outlook is compiled every year by the Australian Energy Market Operator. From arguably too conservative, Dylan McConnell says AEMO has become too permissive in its approach.
9: So now we have projects that are included in this reliability assessment that are relatively uncertain. And that means that the picture that the current reliability assessment sort of paints is rather rosy.
6: Others agree. Tristan Edis runs research and advisory firm Green Energy Markets, and he says the reliability outlook and AEMO are victims of the highly politicised nature of energy debate in Australia.
10: They've been put on the pedestal as the ultimate arbiter of what is and isn't right, and that has, I think, made politicians very sensitive to wanting to make sure that whatever they say is reflects their political priorities to some degree.
6: In a statement, a spokesman for Chris Bowen said the minister had confidence in AEMO and its forecasts. The spokesman noted the most recent reliability outlook identified no shortfalls in supplies this decade. Dylan McConnell is sceptical, but he says the government and AEMO are unlikely to stand by if power supplies are threatened, and that may mean extending coal-fired power plants or other expensive options.
1: Daniel Mercer. Tens of thousands of Ukrainian children have been stolen by Russia since the war began. Most haven't returned. Some have ended up on adoption websites. Now, kids living under Russian occupation are being indoctrinated on a mass scale and risk being conscripted into Moscow's army to fight their own people. Europe correspondent Catherine Diz has been embedded with the rescue teams for Foreign Correspondent and filed this report from Ukraine.
11: So we've just woken up to multiple booms. It's just after 1 o'clock in the morning. We're just going to head to the shelter now.
12: Russia's been ramping up attacks on civilian targets in Ukraine's capital, but there's another battle being waged in parallel, the battle for Ukraine's stolen kids. I'm heading out of the city on a mission to rescue Ukrainian children trapped in Russian-occupied territory. Four teenage boys are at risk of being drafted into the Russian army. Katerina Fedosenko is the linchpin of the operation run by NGO Save Ukraine. At any moment, the Russian army can come and just take them away, she tells me, saying they constantly live in fear. Tens of thousands of Ukrainian children have been stolen, abducted, forcibly transferred or deported since the war began. The 1.6 million kids living under Russian occupation are now the target. The team at Save Ukraine has rescued more than 1,700 children from Russia and occupied territory. What they've uncovered is chilling. Hundreds of missing Ukrainian kids advertised on Russian adoption websites. And they're being indoctrinated and exposed to military training on a mass scale. I've come to meet Ukrainian orphan Denis Kostiv. He was moulded into Russia's poster child for its propaganda machine. His two-year ordeal all started with a youth camp in Russian-annexed Crimea.
13: Ukrainian symbols, Ukrainian music, the Ukrainian language. Everything that in principle relates to Ukraine is forbidden here.
12: He appeared in multiple pro-Russian propaganda videos, but it all became very real when a conscription letter arrived on his 18th birthday.
13: It's a system that breaks children's minds and ideology over many years. Russia knows how to do this. They have manuals for this.
12: Ukraine's First Lady, Elena Zelenska, wife to President Volodymyr Zelensky, is on her own mission to get the kids back.
14: Mrs. Zelenska, it's so nice to meet you.
15: How are you?
14: Good, good. How

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6: G'day, Angus Furley here with the Rural Report. On this morning's show, you'll hear from a self-serve fruit and veg shop owner who says he's fed up with people stealing his produce. We'll also head to the Melbourne show. We'll have a chat with a sheep producer who's collected a bag of ribbons. The weather today, fairly warm in most areas, 33 and sunny for Mildura, Swan Hill and Oyen sunny and 31, Bendigo mostly sunny and 24, and for Horsham, Hamilton and Warrnambool, a partly cloudy day, a top of 26. For more than 20 years, Mildura fruit and veg grower Charlie Campisi and his family have run a self-serve fruit and veg shop just off the Calder at Irimple. But last week, two would-be customers were caught on camera rummaging through the refrigerated mini store and stealing almost $100 worth of produce. Petra Oates spoke with Charlie about how the business is dealing with rising theft and whether grower storefronts are still a viable way to sell produce.
7: Yeah, it's becoming quite regular. They just grab stuff, don't pay, take off, all the rest of it. Yeah, it gets a bit frustrating.
8: So this week, how much produce did you get stolen?
7: Anywhere from $70 to $90 worth, I reckon.
8: Is that a fairly large sale for you?
7: Yeah, that is, yeah.
8: And do you think it's become more common?
7: Yeah, I reckon. Yeah, I think it's becoming more and more. Yeah, well, we caught a few people in the app probably a week, 10 days before that as well.
8: What do you do when you catch people that are actively stealing from you?
7: I confront them. Yeah, I confront them if I see it. Otherwise, if I don't, we just report it, give the footage to the police.
8: And what do they say to you when you're confronting them? Is it a cost of living issue?
7: They don't say anything. You know, when they're in the wrong, you know, they don't really have an excuse, really. But it's good when you confront them because they don't normally come back.
8: If this is a semi-regular occurrence, how much money do you think it would take away from your business in a year?
7: Oh, it's hard to say.
8: A couple of $100?
7: Oh, it'd be more.
8: More like a grand?
7: Yeah, $1,000 or more a year. Yeah, just on theft, yeah.
8: Is that still a good business model for you now? I know the storefront was started about 20 or 25 years ago.
7: Yeah.
8: Has it made you consider whether it's worthwhile?
7: Oh, it's worthwhile, still worthwhile. Otherwise you wouldn't do it. You've got to expect it. It's a self-serve store. You know, not everyone's honest. Like 95% of our customers are great, you know what I mean? But you get the odd one or two that think they're entitled to free stuff.
8: Do you think it is a cost of living issue? Have you noticed that the two are tied?
7: I don't know. You look back at footage or when you catch people, they've got McDonald's in the car, you know, they've got alcohol. I just think they spend their money elsewhere and then they realise they've got nothing left to eat, so they do this sort of stuff. Probably that, and cost of living, but I don't know, cost of living is very high, but I don't think the genuine people come and pinch stuff because of that, you know what I mean?
8: So that storefront that you've got, obviously you sell wholesale as well. What percentage of your produce is going to the storefront?
7: Mainly just wholesale and the grapes. The rest is just for the store, for commercial, I guess.
8: So the rest you're talking about your avocado crop?
7: We normally do peas, we haven't done this year, just because the cost of labour, fuel costs, freight and stuff is going up because of the price of fuel. And sometimes it's not worth commercially growing for that aspect.
8: So that's made you chop out peas from the rotation this year?
7: Yeah, I didn't do peas because I sort of, when I normally do the peas, we do, to make it worthwhile to get people in to pick them and stuff, we keep some for the shop and send some for market. But this year I thought I just wanted to have a rest from it because I just thought the costs would be way too high.
8: And how do you find the margins work with selling to a supermarket or doing your own storefront? What's the attraction to have your own store?
7: The stuff you get, sometimes there's a profit, sometimes there's always a profit. Sometimes it's not real big, but when you're selling your own produce that you've grown, your profit's a lot higher, and it makes it...
8: I guess you're not taking out the freight and the packaging.
7: That's right.
8: And all the rest of that. So would you say that in terms of the costs between you putting it in a storefront and you sending it, say, to, you know, supermarket down in Melbourne or selling it wholesale, is it an extra 10%, 20% profit?
7: Probably a bit more. Yeah, probably you sort of work on a price on what you get out of the market and you minus your expenses. So say a box of peas was $50. We could say 60 returned out of the market. Just talking figures here. Freight, box, all the rest of it might be $50. So it's $5 a kilo. So we just sell it in the store for $5 a kilo. It's a lot cheaper than supermarket and it's still reasonable profit for us.
8: And are your prices comparable to supermarket prices for fruit and veg?
7: Yeah, I reckon 90% of the time it's cheaper, yeah.
8: And you can afford to offer that because you're not paying for freight and packaging.
7: That's right, yeah. And if you're growing yourself, that margin that the supermarket takes is cheaper.
6: That was Mildura fruit and veg grower Charlie Campese speaking with Petra Oates. 21 past 6 on the Rural Report. And BlazeAid has been overwhelmed by huge interest in its 2026 grants program. The farmer grants fund up to half the cost of private firefighting units. But BlazeAid President Kevin Butler says not all applicants will receive what they've asked for this year.
0: We've got about 1,400 applications as we speak with 2 days to go. So they're coming in around about 60 to 70 per day. We're going to be pushing towards the 2,000 applications before the close on September the 30th. Last year we had 185, so certainly the promotion has worked itself extremely well. What I'm concerned about is that there's going to be a number of people who won't get what they want. So it's probably best for me to explain where our priorities are. So those farmers and property owners in regional areas that have very close links with their local fire brigade, we certainly will be looking at them. Of course, it's far more pragmatic for a member of the fire brigade to have their own farm fire unit and invariably will be there at the fire within 5 or 10 minutes of ignition rather than driving miles into their local brigade and waiting for a crew to gather and then turning up, you know, half an hour later. The other criteria is that if that those applicants that always seem to be there, ready to go and there.
6: And Kevin, as you said, you've got limited funds, so you can't give everyone what they want, but you have got $1 million. Where has that money come from?
0: Oh, donations. Yeah, fortuitously, there's a lot of good companies and kind people, families, individuals who see the work that BlazeAid does. And we're looked at favourably and we're very austere. I know in some camps it only costs us $4 to feed the army a night per person because of the kind donations of egg farms, of, you know, double yolker eggs and everything else. So, yeah, look, and the other thing with this, Angus, is we want to try and prevent the massive workload that comes after a fire and this terrible stress of a fire. Now, the Longwood camp is still going. And this is 9 months. You know, that's 7 days a week and will go for another few more months. I think Skipton is still going. We're certainly up at Carnarvon. If we can have multiple units, as in farm fire units, at the point of ignition that spirit in, it's going to limit the size of these terrible fires that cause such catastrophic impacts on farmers and their fencing and their livelihoods and indeed their homes. So I'm a great believer in farm fire units.
6: Do you think that government, whether it's state governments or the federal government, should be coming to the party, Kevin, and supporting people to set up their own private firefighting units?
0: Well, I know you've brought up this before, Angus, and you had a flat no for an answer last year, but there's no doubt in my mind that the bang for the buck and the reduction in stress is, well, it would be a phenomenal investment. Fortuitously, we've got very giving, thoughtful farmers who are willing to put

0: in their time and their money and get set up for themselves and their neighbours and their communities with farm fire units. I know about 30, 40 years ago, I can remember the Victorian government, and I think it might have been a Liberal government at the time, and I can still see the advertisement in the Weekly Times, that if you wanted to get a state-of-the-art engine and pump unit, then you could apply for one. And I can still see the advertisement, and I thought, wow, isn't that a great idea? That would be very minimal cost for the government.
1: That was Kevin Butler, the president of BlazeAid.
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1: A Mount Moriac sheep breeder has won both Best Interbreed Ram and Ewe at this year's Melbourne Show. Bron Ellis, who farms just west of Geelong, runs the Sweetfield Corridale Stud. Emma Field had a chat with her about the bag full of ribbons that she's collected.
3: It was very breathtaking and overwhelming, but we won the Interbreed in the Sire's Progeny, Interbreed Breeders Group, Interbreed Champion Ram, Interbreed Champion Ewe, and Interbreed Reserve Champion Lamb, which was just amazing.
4: That's quite a list. That is quite a list.
3: It is a list.
4: And that's the first time you've managed to achieve that many ribbons in just one show?
3: Yes. Last year we got Interbreed Breeders Group and Sire's Progeny, and we won with the Ram. So I've actually won 3 years in a row with the Interbreed Ram.
4: Right.
3: But to get both is quite a coup, I guess you could say.
4: Yes, because you won the Interbreed for your Ram and also for your ewe that you selected.
3: Yeah, with triplets, yeah.
4: With triplets. Now tell me about this ewe, because when I heard that, I couldn't believe it. But so this ewe just had three lambs just recently.
3: No, they were born start of June, so they've got a bit of size on them, and they were all born very even, and that's why they've done so well. And she's been a big frame carcass ewe, milked tremendously well, so she's produced very good lambs.
4: And having triplets is not a bad, that's going beyond the twins. You know, you always want twins.
3: But that's correct. And to keep them in such good condition like she has. And as I said, they're very even. Like there's two little ewes and a ram, and the ram is slightly better, which is normal. But there's not a lot of difference when you look at them in the lineup, because I've seen some photos since.
4: Now, Corriedale is your type of sheep. Tell us a little bit about that breed.
3: The Corriedale is a dual-purpose breed, so you're looking at the wool and you're looking at the carcass, and that's what I've tried to concentrate on, because at the end of the day, you don't keep all your lambs. Some will go into the market, so you need them to have a very good carcass and have a bit of weight in them, which, as I said, I've tried to breed. And you also need to have nice, soft, good character wool. So it's a bit of a fine balance to get that right. Sometimes you can go too fine, I think, but I've sort of stayed around the 27, 28 micron to keep that wool soft and a little bit finer, but not go right the other way.
4: Now, why did you choose to go into Corriedales, and how long have you been doing that?
3: We started in 1998. My son was a bit over 10, and we went to the Melbourne show when it was at, the sheep show, which was actually down in Melbourne at the old sheep show, you know, with all the sheds and that sort of thing. And he was very interested in the sheep, and we were looking around, and he said, "I really like those, Mum." Well, I grew up with Corriedales. My dad always had commercial Corriedales, so I knew about them, and so it was easy to sort of slip into them, and we started that way because he showed an interest. I mean, only got a small little farm of 100 acres, so we couldn't go, you know, hugely big with our numbers. So I started off from Lake Bolac to a very nice couple who had Warringah Park back then. They had beautiful white wool with beautiful crimp definition, and it was very soft, had a lot of character. And I also got some of the Stanbury blood, which is famous for its sheep. So that's how I started my stud. I had 20 ewes from them and 20 ewes from the Mortons, who owned Lake Bolac.
4: Now, you farm at Mount Moriac, which is west of Geelong. What are conditions, seasonal conditions, like for you at the moment?
3: Look, we're not too bad. We're just hanging in there, but we could do with an inch of rain at least, because we seem to be

0: missing the rain. We haven't got a lot of growth. So if we get some rain this week, it would be good to keep the season, you know, going along. But, you know, the garden and those sort of things are feeling it because we're not getting the rain that up north are getting.
1: That was Bron Ellis from the Sweetfield Corridale Stud at Mount Moriac, speaking with Emma Field about her success at the Royal Melbourne Show this week. Just about it for the program this morning. Don't forget the rural website, abc.net.au/rural, and the country hour at midday with Fiona Broome this week. News time.

0: morning, this is ABC Ballarat in Southwest Victoria News. I'm Charlotte Wilkes. Teenage volleyballer Tanisha Fieldsend has been identified as the third person to lose their life after Sunday evening's three-vehicle crash on the Western Highway at Ledcourt near the Grampians. The 14-year-old was flown to the Royal Children's Hospital, where she later died. She and her family were returning to the Latrobe Valley after her under-17s team won a bronze medal at the Junior Country Volleyball Championships in Horsham. The cause of the crash is being investigated. Foster care experts say there needs to be more support for families reuniting with their biological children in Victoria. Mackenzie Archer reports.
1: Support for foster carers and families in Victoria is in the spotlight following the death of an 8-month-old girl just days after she was returned to her biological parents. Advocate Heather Baird founded A Better Life for Foster Kids after growing up in the foster care system and says reunification can be difficult and distressing for children.
2: I know of many children who are forced to attend access with parents.
1: Recent legislation changes mean there's now no time limit for biological parents to regain custody of their children. Children and Family Services Chief Executive Wendy Sturgis says parents need more support if the changes are to be effective in the long term.
0: VicTrack and V-Line are investigating whether the attempted vandalism of fibre cables caused a rail equipment fault near Warren Heap yesterday, delaying passengers on Central Victorian lines by up to 80 minutes. Ashley Aldridge reports.
3: The fault occurred just before 5 a.m. yesterday near Warren Heap, and crews worked throughout the morning to fix the fault, with trains resuming in the afternoon. A V-Line spokesperson says it apologises to passengers for the delays on the Ballarat, Ararat and Maryborough lines. VicTrack and V-Line are investigating whether attempted vandalism of fibre cables in the area is the cause of the fault. It's urging passengers to check the V-Line website for the latest updates.
0: And police have released an image of a car of interest as part of their investigation into a suspicious fire in Cobden earlier this year. Coco Valcamp reports.
4: Emergency services were called to the Mitchell Street scene following reports the front of a home was on fire on February 5 at about 6 in the morning. A man and two children at home at the time escaped injury. Detectives are now appealing for information about a silver Mazda 3, which was seen on Cobden Stonyford Road shortly after the incident. Detectives have released an image of the vehicle in the hope someone within the community will come forward with information. The car of interest has an external sunshade and damage to the back left bumper. Police are urging anyone with information to contact Crime Stoppers.
0: The Invasive Species Council is calling on the state government to increase funding for deer eradication in line with what its South Australian counterpart is rolling out. South Australian government is funding a 14-month pilot program to control deer in Western Victoria, which includes an on-ground coordinator to help landholders, land care groups and government agencies coordinate pest surveillance and control. Invasive Species Council conservation advocate John Kelly says the trial shows what Victoria could be doing.
5: So it's a ridiculous situation where we're having to get other people in other jurisdictions to fund our deer control because of the way we've set up the system in Victoria.
0: Agriculture Victoria says farm drought support grants are still available for farmers across the state. Grants of up to $5,000 are eligible for primary producers and up to $10,000 for farmers in the southwest. Agriculture Victoria says the money is to help pay for improvements to farm and water infrastructure. Applications are open until the end of the month. The Moyneshire Council has announced 15 local businesses and property owners receive funding through its Business Facade Improvement Program. The council says the program has been designed to improve Moyne streetscapes, though upgrades such as painting and restoration works. Mayor Jordan Lockett says the improvements will help make town centres more appealing for visitors and help stimulate the local economy. And now to the weather. It's partly cloudy with a slight chance of showers near the coast and near zero chance elsewhere. Ballarat 21 and Warrnambool 24. 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
7: And a very good morning to you wherever you're listening, whether it be in central or northern Victoria, whether it be in the southern Grampians or along the southwest coast, maybe a little bit inland from there or near the South Australian border. Morning, Portland. We might be driving along the Western Highway if we go further in a bit, but still in the west. Between Ballarat and Ararat, hello and welcome on your local ABC. Fiona Parker with you through until the news at 9 o'clock on this Tuesday morning. And in just a moment, the Reserve Bank's decision on interest rates today. More details on what most are predicting there. And just a couple of sleeps to go until those pesky bank surcharges end at a shop near you. When you go to pay for anything, really anything, from a coffee to a coat with a card, how's that 1-point-whatever-percent surcharge that the machine puts on as your card goes through to pay? I call it pesky. It also costs you, but no longer the case from Thursday. An end to you paying that little bit extra if you pay by card. And I do wonder what's going to happen here, because we have been moving to a cashless society, haven't we?
8: Cash.
9: There's no cash here. Here, there's no cash, all right? Cash, no. Robbo?
10: No cash.
7: Indeed. It seems to be that's what we have been moving towards, no cash here. But it seems like that's going to be lost to the ages as businesses want to accept cash more so they don't have to wear the cost of your credit card transaction. Because if the business has to pay the cost of the surcharge, they could, well, prefer cash, obviously, but offer you a discount if you pay by cash. And they are allowed to, according to the legislation. We're going to unpack that one after 7:30 this morning. But I'm wondering, if it is cheaper to buy something if you pay in cash, would you start carrying cash again if there was a discount? Or did you never stop carrying cash? Tell me today.
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7: Coming to you from Jajabarang Country in Bendigo, this is Breakfast on ABC Central Victoria, ABC Ballarat and ABC Southwest Vic. Lovely to have your company. If you are just tuning in from Ballarat and Southwest Vic and you weren't with us yesterday, we've got Steve Martin off and Jeremy Lee as well. He is, they're both taking what I described yesterday as a well-earned break, and you're with us for the next couple of weeks. So thank you for being here. Do you like a bit of Rod Stewart? I've got a treat for you in a moment. A bit of a Rod Stewart song. The reason I play it is because just hours ago, he announced a farewell tour. It's going to be next year. It's called his The Final Encore Tour. It's going to head to mainland Europe, as well as scheduled concerts in Belfast, Dublin, London, Glasgow, then a handful of stops in the US. But according to the tour schedule, no Australia. Rod Stewart has said, "My dear friends, the time has come to say farewell to life on the road. After more than six decades, the final encore will most definitely be my last." So he's released the dates and Australia's not there. He's not heading across the ocean to say farewell to us. What a shame. He's on a downtown train this morning, though, on ABC Victoria. It is 20 minutes to 7. Rise and shine. Good morning.

Rod Stewart, downtown train. Text message says, thank you, Rod, for not travelling to Australia. Thank you, not to you, Fiona, for making me suffer through a Rod Stewart song this morning. Goodness, it's a bit harsh. He's had a very long career. I must say, his farewell tour not stopping in Australia, I'm already feeling a bit of FOMO. Not that I would have gone. It's just, you know, would have made the news and there would have been a bit of hype, a certain age bracket. Thoroughly enjoying Rod Stewart one last time. If you're just tuning in, he has announced the final encore tour as he hangs up the mic and as he decides not to get that hair going just so for the big stage. And that'll be it from him performing live on tour on ABC Central Victoria, ABC Ballarat and ABC Southwest Vic. Coming up on the show after the 7 o'clock news, we're talking English language skills at school.

0: You'll meet a Warrnambool woman from Vietnam who felt there wasn't enough English as an additional language support for her children at school in Warrnambool. So she's now gone on to do a PhD on the lack of EAL support in regional schools. So kind of using that personal experience to explore the experience of moving to the country, trying to learn a heap of things, including English, and those who are young not being provided enough support at school. More on that after 7 o'clock. What else is making news? Well, the RBA is going to announce its latest interest rate decision. ABC producer Anna McGuinness has more on that one. Hello.
1: Morning, Fee. Yes, we are expecting from financial markets and economists that the Reserve Bank is almost certain to raise interest rates for the fourth time this year when they meet today. It'll mean if it's just a standard quarter of a percentage increase, that would take the official cash rate 4.6%, which is actually the highest level in 15 years. And it would mean only Iceland would have a higher central bank policy rate than us.
0: Wow. Iceland. So a 15-year high. Wildly tipped,
1: that's right. I mean, we still have to wait and see this afternoon when they do meet, but Treasurer Jim Chalmers is already getting ahead of that expected decision, blaming stubborn petrol prices for high inflation rather than government spending, which is also at quite a high level. He says the war in the Middle East is pushing up global oil prices, which is being passed on to us drivers and consumers at the fuel bowser.
0: So the war in the Middle East pushing up inflation. I'm hearing as well some economists talking about the AI boom. That's sort of partly to blame for the inflation thing. So hence the Reserve Bank deciding to up the rates. Not good, of course, for those homeowners paying off a mortgage. We have seen house prices come down generally, though, over the last little while. So we'll wait to see what happens with that as well. And the government's saying that they've got a better than expected budget, you know, at the moment. So they're saying not all bad, but some of us have got to wear it.
1: Exactly. If you're, you know, looking at your mortgage repayments, then you're probably thinking, well, I don't really care what the budget looks like if I'm being stung more each month, and that's not going to go down super well, I would think.
0: No. Anything else before we move on to no cash here? No cash here. In my wallet says a text, no cash here. I might have to rethink that though if shops do start offering discounts if you pay in cash. Thank you for your text. So that person not carrying cash, but if they decide, if the merchant, the retailer decides to start charging less for people to pay in cash, then that person who texts it in might start carrying cash around. And the reason shops and retailers might decide to give a discount to people who pay in cash from Thursday is because those pesky credit and debit card surcharges are going to go, this new legislation coming into effect.
1: Yeah, so from Thursday, businesses will pay a reduced interchange fee to the banks for processing credit card payments, and they're unable to pass that on to the customer, meaning banks are going to be making less money. But some small businesses have flagged that if they can't pass on those surcharges, then they may have to increase their prices either across the board or just on credit card payments to cover banking costs, as they can no longer pass them on to customers. It's also seeing some changes fee to credit card rewards programs. If you have a credit card, the annual fee might increase. You might be making less points from your transactions, and you may no longer get perks like free travel insurance for as long or with as many, you know, bonuses along the way through those credit card rewards programs, because banks are going to be making less from us using them.
0: From, and also from the surcharge itself. So they're kind of making up that, if you like, by changing the structure of things. I was hearing Commonwealth Bank doing away with Qantas frequent flyers, for example, and there was a report on PM, I think it was yesterday, talking to a guy who wasn't eligible for the new reward scheme. And so the bank was saying, oh, you can change that into, quote, cash. And then that's that for him. So he's looking at other banks now. So it's a real shake-up. I mean, it might seem like a little thing, but in the end,

0: it's going to have quite a big impact.
1: Mm, and it's different across the banks. ANZ are keeping the points earn rate high but cutting sign-up bonuses. Westpac is having a reduced earn rate. So I think people may start looking at what they want from their credit card if they want to keep them. And if they're looking at bonuses or they're looking at points, then they might be shopping around to different banks and seeing what's still on offer once this changes on Thursday. The Reserve Bank, on its part, says surcharges on credit and debit cards costs Australians $1.6 billion a year. So maybe that's a good thing for customers, but not if businesses put up their prices to cover some of those...
0: The cost fees of the transaction that they're not supposed to pass on, but they might just drive prices up generally across the shop. Or the other thing that they're saying that merchants slash retail, I don't know, the merchant, the word merchant sounds quite old fashioned, doesn't it?
1: It does.
0: But retailers, let's call them shops. If they decide to instead offer a discount to pay in cash, would you carry cash, more cash around, Anna?
1: Well, I currently carry zero cash. I don't carry a wallet. I just have my phone to tap and pay. So I think it would take a fair bit to get me back into cash. It actually kind of stresses me out a little bit when I do have cash now because I'm so not used to having it.
0: Goodness. I always have cash in my wallet. Not much.
1: Mm.
0: But like...
1: Just in case.
0: Just in case. That's the thing. I'm a bit old school though in that regard, am I?
1: Oh, I think it's probably common, but I just don't even need the wallet anymore because with your smartphone, you just tap and go.
0: You tap and go.
1: It's that easy. So the wallet doesn't even travel with me.
0: So I'm looking at your phone. You've got the case. You could slip $20 in the back and like my son does. Yeah, you got a little card. You got your license.
1: Got my license in the back. I wouldn't. Oh, that would stress me out. Just having. I think it's something about the visible cash. It just feels like it can flutter away at any moment. It feels a bit safer.
0: But the EFTPOS machine at the shop can break at any time.
1: I've never had an EFTPOS machine fail. Never had a card fail, so...
0: Oh, dude, I was at Chemist Warehouse the other week. Let me tell you, the line went all the way back because their FPOS was down, and then they kept coming down the line going, anyone got cash? I'm like, yes, I do.
1: Here I come to the
0: front. Yes, here's my Panamax. Thank you. Bye. Whereas everyone else was just standing there, being able to move forward in the queue.
1: Mm. If there was a big discrepancy between what businesses were charging for card payments versus cash payments, it might get me to start thinking about carrying cash. But it'd have to be pretty good savings to...
0: Okay.
1: The convenience is just too good. What about you, Fee?
0: I always carry cash. As I say, I mainly pay with card. But there's things like the nail salon, like they'll offer a certain percentage off if you pay with cash already.
1: Mm.
0: I won't ask why they do that. but there's a number of different places where I might pay with cash if I have that spare $5. If I have paid with cash for something else, I've got some change and I'll just go. But it's funny because you start to say, oh, is cash okay? That's what it's come down to. But now I think it's going to change. You'll see a lot more shops offering discounts if you pay with cash, which I think is a good thing. And after 7:30 this morning, we are going to speak to a bloke who loves paying in cash. He's campaign manager for Cash Welcome, which is a group that has been lobbying for years for us not to give up cash, for cash to be more in our circulation in Australia rather than moving to a completely cashless society. So this might change things for them. So I'm sure he's happy, but we'll find out after 7:30. I did ask my husband last night. I said, if they started, because he doesn't carry cash ever. He never has cash, which annoys me greatly because, you know, Mr. Year 8 will want to go to the shops to get some chips because his friends are coming over and I'll, you know, chuck him $10. And I've always said to my husband, do you have any cash? So can you give some money? No, don't have any cash. So then I'm the one that wears that.
1: So it's
0: right.
1: The bank of mum. It's not the bank of mum and dad.
0: Exactly. It's the bank of mum because I'm the only one with cash. So I said to him, would you start carrying cash if they were offering a discount for cash? And he goes, no, I'm not going to start carrying cash around. I said, yeah, but what if something was cheaper because you paid in cash? He goes, I just wouldn't buy it. I'm like, so if something was more expensive –

0: like that little bit more expensive and you only had a card because you're refusing to carry cash, you would simply walk out of the shop. He goes, yep, I'd walk out of the shop. I'm thinking, that really is going a bit too far.
1: Because, that's a hard line.
0: Yeah, it's a very hard line. Because say you wanted that bag of twisties and you've been hanging out for it all day. Not that that ever happens to me. And you went in there and then it was like a little bit more. He's saying he just wouldn't buy it.
1: Walk out.
0: I don't know. I think that's too hard a line.
1: Maybe it'll do wonders for his diet then.
0: What about a widget? He might be needing a widget, and there's one hardware store with the widget, and then it's a bit more expensive. If he pays by card, what's he going to do? Jump in his car, drive to another hardware store? I mean, that just defeats the purpose.
1: Because the cost of petrol at the moment.
0: The petrol, you might have to pay for parking. what's your time worth? We'll see. We'll see how it goes after Thursday.
1: We'll report back.
0: Whether his hard line stance remains. Thank you, Anna.
1: Thanks, V.
0: Text message says, I always have cash. It's so convenient and budgeting is fantastic. Interesting. Thank you very much for your text. 0467 842 722 is the text line, or you can call in on 1300 813 911.
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0: Having a look at today's weather, what can we expect? Well, a warm day, tending to hot if you're in the northwestern part of Victoria. A partly cloudy and dry day, apart from light evening showers in the far southwest. So what, we're talking Portland, maybe Warrnambool? Cross to the Weather Bureau just before 7:30 and find out more about that. Moderate north to northeasterly winds, tending fresh at times about the divide in the west. And if you're heading east, there's some afternoon coastal sea breezes expected over Gippsland. Having a look at some top temperatures as we head in through our day together, we have got Ballarat expecting a mostly sunny one and a top of 21 degrees today. Kyneton, a top of 19 degrees. Meanwhile, around the Castlemaine area, a partly cloudy day and a top of 22. Maryborough, 24. Bendigo, expecting a mostly sunny one and a top of 24 degrees. Echuca Moama, a top of 26 degrees today. Around the Ararat area, 24. Hamilton, also expecting a top today of 24 degrees. Portland, 25. And Warrnambool, a top today of 24. Here's Harry Styles to get us to the 7 o'clock news on ABC Victoria. Fiona Parker with you through until the news at 9.

0: national day to remember fallen police officers, a suspicious fire at an Asian grocer in Melbourne's West, and a new medical cannabis qualification driven by industry needs. ABC News, good morning. I'm Michaela Ortolan. The family of a Melbourne man missing in Cambodia fears he was targeted for his political advocacy. Hip Tran flew to Phnom Penh with a colleague to meet with Vietnamese human rights activists and has not been heard for nearly 2 weeks. Mr. Tran, who is in his early 50s, is a member of pro-democracy group Viet Tan, which the Vietnamese government considers a terrorist organisation. The Department of Foreign Affairs and Trade has confirmed it is providing consular assistance to the family of an Australian man in Cambodia. Four more fallen officers will be added to a national memorial in Canberra today as part of Police Remembrance Day honours. Ethan Seideman reports.
1: Today's service will see the addition of four fallen officers, including Victoria Police Senior Constable Vadim Devar Hotar and Detective Leading Senior Constable Neil Thompson, who were shot dead by Desi Freeman in Porepunkah last year. The memorial service will also honour 20-year-old Constable Mia Lay, who died in a Sydney car crash last week. A march from Princes Bridge to the Victoria Police Memorial will be held in Melbourne at 10:20 this morning before a formal service. 178 Victoria police officers have been killed while serving in the force since 1853.
0: The Reserve Bank is highly tipped to raise interest rates when it meets today to what would be the highest level in 15 years. Nick Parmeta reports.
2: After six board meetings and three rate hikes so far this year, the official cash rate is sitting at 4.35%. And if both financial markets and economists are right in predicting another quarter of a percentage rise today, it'll take that to 4.6%. As the federal government continues trying to curb inflation, Treasurer Jim Chalmers has pushed back on suggestions the government could do more to help households, instead directing blame towards global economic pressures and war in the Middle East. However, the silver lining for mortgage borrowers is that three out of Australia's four major banks are expecting the RBA to be done with rate hikes after today.
0: The OpenAI hack has hardened the federal government's resolve to mandate strict reporting rules for artificial intelligence companies. Claire Armstrong reports from Parliament House.
3: Australia was left in the dark for months before OpenAI notified the government of the Medicare statistics breach, with Labor now considering tough notification requirements for rogue AI incidents. The ABC understands this will include making tech companies immediately alert both the impacted organisation as well as Australia's cybersecurity agency. But Monash University researcher Dr. Chetan Arora says mandated reporting can only go so far.
4: What we also need to build is our own defence systems.
3: He recommends stronger cybersecurity for all public-facing government websites.
0: Five men accused of being involved in an alleged terror plot at a UK airbase have been released on bail. Here's Europe correspondent Elias Kluwer in London.
5: UK counter-terror police say the five men suspected of being involved in an alleged terror plot targeting the Fairford Air Base in southwest England were all British nationals in their 20s. The men have been released on bail under strict conditions and police are investigating whether they had links to any foreign governments, including Iran. The airbase that was allegedly targeted is occasionally used by American long-range bombers, and Tehran has previously threatened the UK if it continued to aid the US war effort. But the Iranian government has denied any involvement and says claims linking the country to the Foyward plot are a Western conspiracy.
0: Dozens of people have been killed after days of heavy rain and flooding across India, Thailand and Nepal. ABC correspondent Natalie Whiting has more.
6: Torrential rains, floods and landslides have lashed parts of South and Southeast Asia in recent days. Conditions are easing as a weather system over the Bay of Bengal weakens. In neighbouring Nepal, authorities say 21 people have been killed. Rescuers there are still searching for a dozen people missing after an avalanche in the region killed another four people. In Thailand's capital Bangkok, flooding in low-lying areas persists after more than 300 millimetres fell in 48 hours. Tens of thousands are stranded in their homes and thousands of others have been forced into temporary shelters.
0: The President of the United Arab Emirates has confirmed

0: Confirmed a visit by the Israeli Prime Minister Benjamin Netanyahu over the weekend. The Emirati state news agency WAM reported that the pair discussed bilateral relations. It comes amid uproar over a report that the UAE had warned Mr. Netanyahu that Hamas was planning a major operation shortly before the 7th of October attack, which the Israeli Prime Minister denies. A grocery store in Melbourne's West has been the target of a firebombing overnight. Ethan White is there.
1: Police say several unknown offenders broke into an Asian grocery store on Ballarat Road in Deer Park just before 11 o'clock last night. The building then caught ablaze, with fire crews and police attending the scene. The shop next door is a convenience store, and a notice posted on its door says it was closed last Friday for 90 days for reasonably being suspected of selling illicit tobacco. Police say nobody was inside the property at the time, and investigations remain ongoing.
0: Foster care experts say there needs to be more support for families reuniting with their biological children in Victoria. Mackenzie Archer has the details.
2: Support for foster carers and families in Victoria is in the spotlight following the death of an 8-month-old girl just days after she was returned to her biological parents. Advocate Heather Baird founded A Better Life for Foster Kids after growing up in the foster care system and says reunification can be difficult and distressing for children.
3: I know of many children who are forced to attend access with parents.
2: Recent legislation changes mean there's now no time limit for biological parents to regain custody of their children. Children and Family Services Chief Executive Wendy Sturgis says parents need more support if the changes are to be effective in the long term.
0: A council in Melbourne's southeast has launched a new plan to combat anti-Semitism. Glen Eira Council is home to Australia's largest Jewish population and has seen an increase in reported anti-Semitic incidents since the October 7 attacks. Nearly 3 years on, the council is developing anti-Semitism training for staff and working with high-risk areas to upgrade security. Mayor Simon Zmud says many residents continue to be targeted.
4: It's making people feel like they don't belong. It's starting to make some people feel like they don't want to go out in public, don't want to go to events, don't want to have Jewish events, don't want to be able to live a Jewish life in Australia.
0: Federation TAFE says its new medicinal cannabis qualification has been driven by industry need. The Victorian TAFE is the first to launch a nationally recognised Certificate 3 qualification in medicinal cannabis cultivation and production. Federation TAFE teacher Nick Spur says the industry was crying out for a qualification of this nature.
5: Everyone from industry, from growers to manufacturers, every aspect really have offered their time to be involved or support however they can. This is something that the industry is crying out for and are really happy to get behind and support.
0: With sport, here's Fraser Fife.
6: Three-time Premiership coach Chris Fagan says he wants to stay involved in AFL football regardless of whether he walks away from the Brisbane Lions. Despite being contracted for 2027, the 65-year-old is taking time to determine his next move after 10 seasons in charge at the club. Fagan has told Fox Sports he's still working out whether he has the energy to coach at the top level for another year.
7: If I don't continue with Brisbane, I think I'll move back to Melbourne to be around my daughters and son-in-laws and the grandkids.
6: Nathan Ellis and Joel Davies will miss the final one-day international of Australia's cricket tour off South Africa through injury. Both will return home to Australia for further assessment. The Socceroos are expecting to face a fired-up Brazil in tonight's international friendly in Brisbane. The Brazilians have a point to prove after scoring an equaliser in the dying seconds of Friday's first match in Townsville. And the 2026 Australian Short Course Swimming Championships get underway in Sydney from today.
0: To the weather now, there's a strong wind warning for the Port Phillip, West Coast and Central Coast. For the state, patchy morning fog in the east, dry and sunny, apart from some high cloud at times, isolated showers developing in the southwest at night, a warm day tending hot in the northwest. For Melbourne, partly cloudy, no rain today, a top of 24 degrees. Tomorrow, cloudy, also 24 degrees. Thursday, rain, 23. Friday, showers, a top of 16 degrees. Right now, it's 12 degrees. ABC News.
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9: On ABC Central Victoria, ABC Ballarat and ABC South West Victoria. This is Breakfast. Welcome if you're just joining us. We're about to head to Warrnambool, where a Warrnambool woman who came out from Vietnam felt there wasn't enough English as an additional language support for her children when they started school in Warrnambool. So she's actually gone on to do a PhD on that issue of English language skills. The lack of the help you get at schools in regional and rural Victoria. So more on that in just a moment. We're also talking about the fact that credit card and bank card surcharges are going to be done away with at the shops come Thursday, so only a couple of sleeps to go, until many are saying shops might start offering discounts if you pay in cash. So no longer will we be in a Chopper Reed situation.
10: Cash. There's no cash here. Here, there's no cash, all right? Cash, no. Robbo?
11: No cash.
9: Instead of no cash, it'll be please, cash. Come on down with your cash so the shop doesn't have to wear your credit card transaction fee. What do you make of that? And will it mean that you start carrying more cash around? If you don't pay in cash much. And look, on producer Anna McGuinness saying she doesn't pay in cash much. In fact, she doesn't even carry cash because she said something like it might fly off or something like that. So she pays and goes on her phone. Marty on the text says, but if you drop your phone and it breaks, you're stuffed. So there are two sides to that coin. Boom, boom, as we talk about paying in cash. Jeff in Bendigo says no cash. We can see which one of you two ladies doesn't purchase raffle tickets at the pub on a Friday night. Yeah, good on you, Jeff. That'd be Anna McGuinness. Unless, of course, they're coming around with the FPOS machine. I'm sure she's in for the meat tray. And Catherine's texted in, just wondering if you rarely pay in cash, do you get a surprise at how much you've spent each month when you check your bank statement? Thanks, Catherine. Yes, that goes back to the text saying that carrying cash is better for budgeting because you're physically seeing what's in your wallet, aren't you? But then again, it is easy to open your bank app on your phone at any time and see what's in there through the numbers, not through the actual physical money. But I do get your point, and there are some who get their cash out every week or every 2 weeks, and then that's what they're allowed to spend, and they don't pay by card at all. There are still people who do that. How about you? Let me know this morning.
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9: And I did play a Harry Styles song before the news. Someone's texted in, Fiona, did Steve Martin ask you to play Harry to annoy me? Now, look, I don't know what's gone on between you two in the past, but no, Steve Martin and I have not had any conversations about music choice over the next 2 weeks on your breakfast show here on ABC Central Victoria, ABC Ballarat and ABC South West Victoria. Fiona Parker's my name with the eclectic music choices on your breakfast program through until the news at 9 o'clock. And as Australia gradually becomes more multicultural, of course, our schools are supposed to be adapting to more children needing support to learn English as a second or even third language. For one Warrnambool-based mother of two, moving to Australia from Vietnam was really difficult for her children. And it did inspire her to study and do a PhD on what's missing from English as another language for them in their lives, and that support specifically in regional and rural areas. Tao Mai is presenting her findings at the Australian Council for Teaching English to Speakers of Other Languages conference. That's in Sydney this week. Tao, a very good morning to you. Xin chào.
11: Hello. I'm Thap from Vietnam. Nice to meet you.
9: Lovely to have a chat with you this morning. So EAL, or English is sort of another language. Tell us about your experience when you first came to Australia and enrolled your children in a Warrnambool primary school.
11: So, a PhD can be very, like, wonderful experience for me. But bringing my family's members here, including my two children, can be a very different experience. You know, when they have no English or very little English during the first time they arrive here, quite be a very daunting experience for me. Because when they came to the schools, they just want to keep at the end of the school, they wanted to go back to me and told me that, Mom, I want to go back to Vietnam. Or before going out of the house to go to school, they just told me that, Mom, I don't want to go to school. So that is quite normal emotions during the first several months of their arrival in Australia.
9: So they didn't feel, you know, like they fit in, I suppose, because they didn't have a handle on the language. Would that have been the main reason, do you think?
11: Yes, they have no English at all at that time. Besides, you know, they are educated. They were educated in the Asian lifestyle, so they are quite shy. Shy because of they cannot communicate with each other. They can see very different skin colors, different people, different food lifestyle. Everything is different, so they're quite overwhelmed with such things. So they just came back with a very negative attitude towards living and studying here.
9: I'm so sorry for that experience for them and for you as a mother. What support were they given, if any?
11: Yeah. So I was really excited when their school leaders told me that they were eligible for the virtual new arrival programs for the children when they first came to Australia in the first 6 months. But, you know, they need to wait until 1 year later. Can they attend that program?
9: So there was a wait on the virtual new arrival program for them, a wait of a year.
11: Yes.
9: When you're not really a new arrival anymore, are you? in the country.
11: Yeah.
9: Goodness. So what happened then?
11: So, you know, they are children, and I know that they can pick up the language very quickly. So after several months, they can communicate with each other in English. And when even I communicate with them in Vietnamese because I want to maintain the heritage language or the home language when they study and they live here. But when I ask them in Vietnamese, they just get back to me in English. So that is the progress that I think they can pick up the language very quickly. And after several months later, they showed their initiating in making friends with other classmates as well. And the teachers can reflect back to me that they make a great improvement and progress during that time. So I think the progress that they met through this time, not only didn't get from the support from that program, but they get support from the classroom teachers or their classmates as well. The environment that involves them in the total Australian language. So that's what they met progress during that time.
9: So that's good to hear. But the teachers kind of went over and above to help your children rather than there being a specific program available.
11: Yes, during that time it is.
9: Mm-hmm. And you've gone on to actually research this. I'm sure that, you know, that realisation for you probably had a big impact, that there wasn't this immediate help there. So you have researched English as an additional language and the approach in various schools in regional and rural areas. Tell us more about that.
11: Yeah. So the situation for my children made me interested in in the fighting how the rural and regional school in Victoria to support the children from immigrant and refugee backgrounds so that they are able to immerse into Australian study and life. You can imagine this. Two students arrive in Australia on the same day, right? So one enrolls in major schools, major cities, a school with specialist teachers, dedicated English language programs, and established support system. But the other enrolls in a regional school with smaller staff, fewer resources, and no English specialist program aside. So both students have the same right to education, but the postcode may decide the future. So my research explored this inequality through the lens of the English policy for the immigrant and refugee students.
9: And how big was that gap?
11: No ways that get more visible than rural and regional schools. You know, what I felt was not failure. I felt tensions. You know, the tension between the English policy expectation and the practical realities. The teachers were deeply committed to their students, but they are often asked to teach more curriculum content and academic English. But because most schools do not have the English specialist on site, so classroom teachers would be the person who support to develop these students' English capacity besides the academic learning. But the tension is these teachers have no proper specialist knowledge, so they don't know how to teach these students with very limited or no English at all. And they don't know how to support those with trauma-related backgrounds. For example, they transition to Australia due to the fact that they have a war in their country. So these teachers felt uncertain about how to support these immigrant and refugee students. And, you know, when it comes to school leaders, they valued inclusion and diversity. So some of them even have a multilingual background. They understood the feelings and the situation of these students, but they often struggle with other competing priorities. And when their students have, when their schools have only a small number of these students, they receive very limited funding from the government to hire an English specialist on site. So besides, the cost for substitute the teachers who do the professional learning or the travel is a lot, also a lot. So they need to choose the online PD training, which is not really a sustainable way. But they can only do so in their school context. There is another tension as well. You know, we have a regional specialist support. You know about the regional English cluster who provides the PD training for school staff in rural and regional Australia?
9: No, tell us about that.
11: So it means that when the funding from the government is not enough for this, that can reach directly to school, they will go to the EAL cluster so that they can provide the PD training for the school staff in the region.
9: So professional development for the teacher to teach English as an additional language. Because even though they might have the best intentions, if they're not trained in how to actually do that for students, then that means that they might have the best intentions but be unable to kind of teach in a way that does take in that life experience of that student and that takes in what they need to learn in order to then excel academically as well as in a new language. Look, thank you very much for joining us, Tao. I know you're speaking in Sydney at a conference, sharing your experiences in Sydney later this week. Really appreciate you joining us this morning. That's Tao Mai, who is a Warrnambool-based PhD candidate, talking about regional schools and more support for students needing English learning support. It is 25 minutes past 7. Weather shortly.
8: Fiona Parker on ABC Radio Victoria.
9: We've also been talking about paying in cash this morning, given the bank surcharges are on the way out from Thursday for the customer, at least. Paul has called in from near Casterton. Morning, Paul.
13: Morning. How are you?
9: Yeah, not too bad. What's your experience here?
13: I have run a small trucking company where I can use to cart firewood. I can still do it. But before COVID, I used to cart firewood back from the southeast of South Australia and southwest Victoria back to Adelaide, and I was always paid in cash. In fact, I demanded cash for doing it. And not only that, friends of mine who used to, they used to buy small general stores in country towns and do them up, and takeaway stores sort of like in bigger towns and do them up. And they always looked at the income of that store before they bought it, and it was recognised that 6 to 7%, the income was 6 to 7% better because you always skimmed 6 to 7% off the top, put it in your pocket, and didn't pay tax on it.
9: Yeah, so is that why you demanded cash in your business?
13: Well, I demanded cash because I just wanted cash, because I still carry cash. I've got $70, $80 in my pocket right now.
9: Yeah. That's about how much I've got in my wallet.
13: Yeah, it just comes in handy all the time. You know, if you go into a store and you want to buy something, it's just easier to pull out cash than what it is to carry a card. Mm. And every time you use a card, you're paying a surcharge. And unlike another use that I always look up your bank details on your phone, well, I don't. I haven't got anything on my phone that I can look up bank details. I don't have any apps or anything like that, so I do it. And I've got an expensive phone, but it's a flip phone, but I only use it for making phone calls.
9: Yeah, right. And just very quickly, because we've got to get to the weather, but do you think things are going to change when it comes to that move away from cash once Thursday hits us and more retailers realise it's cheaper for them to receive cash from the customer?
13: Well, I think it's up to the small business, and since COVID, the whole thing's fallen in a hole since COVID, and my cash income since COVID's just dropped completely. But the younger business person seems to be quite acceptable to not to handle cash. They're quite happy for the government, because as soon as you start doing everything on a card, the government knows exactly how much you earn, how much you spend. You know, they've got a copy of everything you do, whereas while you're doing cash, You've got that, I don't know, you call privacy or...
9: Yeah. You know. You're off the radar more. This is very true. And if you pay by card all the time, the supermarket knows exactly how much you're spending and where. Thanks, Paul, for the chat.
14: 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Weather.
9: Jonathan Howe on duty at the Bureau with just a couple of minutes until the 7:30 news. What have you got for us today, Jonathan, across central and northern Victoria, plus the southwest and Ballarat?
15: Yeah, good morning. A warm day with northerly winds moving down. Plenty of sunshine this morning, but cloud will pick up and thicken into the afternoon. And there is, even though it will be a dry day, very slight chance of a light shower over towards the Portland way, over towards sort of Mount Gambier. Otherwise, looking like a mild day. Bendigo 24, Echuca 26, Seymour 22, Reedsdale 23, Castlemaine 22, Maryborough 24, Kyneton going for 19, Gisborne 20 degrees. And looking further afield to Ballarat and the southwest, Ballarat 21 degrees today, Ararat 24, Stawell also 24, Maryborough 24, Corlake 23, Cape Otway 22, Mortlake 23. Tomorrow we'll see showers picking up during the day, about 2 to 5 millimetres is expected. Another warm day, temperatures reaching the low to mid-20s. Thursday looks to be the wettest day of the outlook, though, as the surface trough moves through. Generally looking between 5 to 15 millimetres of rainfall, but we could see some higher isolated falls with thunderstorms on Thursday itself. Temperatures dropping back to sort of 19, 20 degrees.
9: So whereabouts would most of that rain be falling if it starts coming through tomorrow through Thursday?
15: Yeah, so tomorrow we'll start off in the southwest of the state and very gradually move across the region. Probably see a light shower or two getting to Ballarat and Bendigo late tomorrow night. Not much in it. But then Thursday we will see the rain thickening up from the southwest and then gradually slide across the rest of the state. So on Thursday, most of the rain will be across the southwest of the state. That's where we could see sort of 15 to 25 millimetres and 5 to 15 millimetres for more central parts of Victoria. We do see that rainfall continuing to Friday, gradually clearing up. Another sort of 5 to 10 millimetres is possible, and temperatures dropping back into the weekend, quite chilly, back to 14, 15 degrees by Saturday.
9: Oh, stop it. Oh, darn it. Thanks, Jonathan. Not news time now on ABC Victoria. It's 7:30.
16: morning. This is ABC Ballarat and Southwest Victoria News. I'm Charlotte Wilkes. Teenage volleyballer Tanisha Fieldson has been identified as the third person to lose their life after Sunday evening's three-vehicle crash on the Western Highway at Ledcourt near the Grampians. The 14-year-old was flown to the Royal Children's Hospital, where she later died. She and her family were returning to the Latrobe Valley after her under-17s team won a bronze medal at the Junior Country Volleyball Championships in Horsham. The cause of the crash is being investigated. A woman's rights advocate says the Victorian government needs to offer more support to biological parents reuniting with children who've been living in out-of-home care. Mackenzie Archer reports.
2: Previous Victorian legislation stated that once a child is put into out-of-home care, biological parents had a two-year window to regain custody of their child. But in May this year, new laws came into effect, removing the time limit. Women's Legal Service Director Roj Ahmedi says the issue is not about the amount of time, but the lack of support.
17: Most of the clients that we support at Women's Legal are often grappling and trying to survive family violence.
2: The issue is in the spotlight again following the death of a baby girl just days after she was returned to her biological parents. The state government did not answer the ABC's specific questions.
16: VicTrack and V-Line are investigating whether the attempted vandalism of fibre cables caused a rail equipment fault near Warren Heap yesterday, delaying passengers on Central Victorian lines by up to 80 minutes. Ashley Aldridge reports.
18: The fault occurred just before 5am yesterday near Warren Heap, and crews worked throughout the morning to fix the fault, with trains resuming in the afternoon. A V-Line spokesperson says it apologises to passengers for the delays on the Ballarat, Ararat and Maryborough lines. VicTrack and V-Line are investigating whether attempted vandalism of fibre cables in the area is the cause of the fault. It's urging passengers to check the V-Line website for the latest updates.
16: Police have released an image of a car of interest as part of their investigation into a suspicious fire in Cobden earlier this year. Coco Velkamp reports.
19: Emergency services were called to the Mitchell Street scene following reports the front of a home was on fire on February 5 at about 6 in the morning. A man and two children at home at the time escaped injury. Detectives are now appealing for information about a silver Mazda 3, which was seen on Cobden Stonyford Road shortly after the incident. Detectives have released an image of the vehicle in the hope someone within the community will come forward with information. The car of interest has an external sunshade and damage to the back left bumper. Police are urging anyone with information to contact Crime Stoppers.
16: The Invasive Species Council is calling on the state government to increase funding for deer eradication, in line with what its South Australian counterpart is rolling out. South Australian government is funding a 14-month pilot program to control deer in Western Victoria, which includes an on-ground coordinator to help landholders, landcare groups and government agencies coordinate pest surveillance and control. Invasive Species Council conservation advocate John Kelly says the trial shows what Victoria could be doing.
20: So it's a ridiculous situation where we're having to get other people in other jurisdictions to fund our deer control because of the way we've set up the system in Victoria.
16: One Nation has pledged to revive native timber harvesting in Victoria if elected to government. One Nation says it would provide resources for care of the state's forest, incentivise use of Australian timber in construction through a local wood first policy, and provide training and education for support for workers. One Nation says forest practice plans would be used based on sustainable selective harvesting models seen interstate and overseas, whilst working to protect old growth forest and native habitats. And now to the weather. It's partly cloudy with a slight chance of showers near the coast and near zero chance elsewhere. Ballarat 21 and mostly sunny. Warrnambool 24 and partly cloudy. Ararat 24, Hamilton 24 and Portland 25. For more news, search for your local ABC station online. 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

0: Here, already stretched households prepare for more financial pain as persistent inflation leaves the RBA with little choice other than to hike rates.
1: You're sort of just paying your mortgage, paying your rates, paying your utilities, and then it's just living off what you've got left. There's no space to really put money aside or anything like that.
0: The Middle East conflict is fueling inflation. Donald Trump's now calling Iran's leaders crazy, yet says the US will win the war very soon. And the mission to save Ukrainian children from the clutches of Vladimir Putin's war machine. 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
3: And we're talking cash. Is it no cash here? Or given the fact that the retailer is going to have to wear the cost of your card surcharge, might there be more cash circulating in our economy? From Thursday, that rule comes in that you can't be charged. You can't be having to pay that surcharge when you buy something while paying by card at the shops. You might be thinking, yay, I can use my card and not pay that surcharge, so it'll be cheaper and it'll be the same cost as paying in cash. Some are saying shops will offer discounts if you pay in cash, but as a text message says, others are also saying that shops will just put their prices up to cover the surcharge in another way. You are going to hear in a moment about how banks are dealing with the fact that you won't be charged that surcharge, that transaction fee as such. And you will also hear from the campaign manager of Cash Welcome, which is a lobby group that wants cash to keep circulating in our economy. So more on that as we head on through our morning. But I would like to know from you as to whether you are planning on maybe carrying more cash in your wallet, if it does end up being cheaper for you to pay for something in cash. Graham in Bendigo says with very few ATMs available today in and around Bendigo and a lack of actual banks, will it be a default to get cash? Thank you, Graham. I mean, that's the thing. Where do you get cash? You've got to think ahead there. Just get it out when you're paid by card at the supermarket. Another text from Andy at Ocean Grove says, if you want to confuse a young person in retail, pay cash. They can't add up anymore. It'll be good for them to get used to adding and subtracting. Thanks for your text. Yeah, I was talking to our producer for the morning, Anna McGuinness, earlier on about this, and I was talking about how when I pay by cash these days, I say, oh, is cash okay? I mean, I don't know why. It just feels that I just am paying in cash less and less, as many are, and so they're not used to cash, as Andy in Ocean Grove makes that point as well. Thank you for your text. Keep them coming. 0467 842 722 is the text message number. Or if you'd like to call in, it's a different number if you're calling from ABC Ballarat or ABC Southwest Victoria. Different number than usual for you for today and the next couple of weeks. 1-300-813-911 is our phone number. And don't forget, you can also get that through the ABC Listen app. If you download ABC Listen, seek up ABC Central Victoria and click on that button, then you'll be able to, it'll prompt you to either call or text, and so you don't have to remember that number. But if you are just simply dialing in, 1-300-813-911, that is the phone number. Fiona Parker is my name. Thank you for joining me this morning. Here's the Black Sorrows, Harley and Rose, 7:40. Good morning.

0: The Black Sorrows from 1990, that song, Harley and Rose from their album of the same name at 17 minutes to 8.
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0: As we talk about the fact you may well not be paying with as much at the shops with your credit card or your debit card, given this rule that's coming in from Thursday where you don't have to wear the costs of the transaction, so the retailer does and the bank as well may well have to. So they're thinking about different ways of doing things so they are able to keep their billions of dollars worth of profits in check. For years, credit cards have doubled as a rewards machine, handing back points, cash back, perks for everyday spending. I know people who pay for everything on credit card and then pay off that credit card at the end of the week just to get the points, right? So that's starting to change with banks cutting back points and fees as this ban on card surcharges arrives on Thursday. Christy Sexton-McGrath from the Top Stories podcast has more.
2: For millions of Australians, credit cards are more than just a way to pay. They can also get frequent flyer points, cash back and other perks. But with major changes looming for credit cards, banks are cutting points, increasing fees and stripping back travel insurance. After 4 decades with Commonwealth Bank, Trevor Vinay is calling it quits. He's switching banks after CBA told customers it would slash its existing rewards program and replace it with a new one.
3: I'd call it a Dear John letter. It's like, you know, you've had a long relationship but it's all over. It was 8 pages and it basically said that the Qantas Frequent Flyer program is ending and they've come up with a new system called Yellow.
2: CBA has wound up its association with

0: the Qantas Frequent Flyer program, ahead of the credit and debit card surcharge ban announced by the Reserve Bank of Australia. From Thursday, the RBA is banning card surcharges, which it says costs Australians about $1.6 billion a year. Major banks are responding to the changing credit card market by increasing some fees, reducing rewards, and cutting back some insurance perks. That's having a flow-on effect for rewards cards, which are big business, with Australians using them to turn everyday spending into frequent flyer points, cashback, and other perks. Here's Daniel Sabaris from Points Hack.
1: Each bank has sort of gone down a different strategy. So you've got banks like ANZ that have focused more on keeping the earn rate just as high as it was before, but their welcome bonuses have gone down. And then you've got a bank like Westpac that's sort of gone the other way, that really reduced their earn rate.
0: Canstar Sally Tindall says it's not just the big four that are cutting perks.
2: Bank of Queensland, Bank SA, Bank of Melbourne, St George, Bank West. There's so many banks coming out there now announcing that they're going to be completely restructuring their rewards programs ahead of the October 1 RBA ban on credit and debit card surcharges.
0: The Australian Banking Association's Simon Birmingham says changes to loyalty programs were always on the cards.
3: That was one of the things that the Reserve Bank called out as basically wanting to see, as well as potentially other changes to terms, conditions, interest rates, interest-free periods, etc., attached to cards.
0: But Canstar Sally Tindall says banks may eventually find themselves under pressure to offer more.
2: If customers start turning their backs on these credit cards in droves, the banks will change whatever's on offer, whatever's on the table, in order to get new customers back in the door. So the months ahead, time will tell to see whether customers are willing to wear the reeling in of these rewards points and perks that come with their credit card.
0: The RBA says credit card rewards and fees are ultimately commercial decisions made by individual banks. CommBank says customers who aren't eligible for their yellow program can have their remaining awards points converted to cash.
4: 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Christy Sexton McGrath from the Top Stories podcast there, and you can find that podcast, give it a follow, on the ABC Listen app. They do little few minutes kind of explainers on things like what you just heard and things that are making news and things that we should all be understanding. So now that you've got a grip on that one, what about your credit card? If you want to use a credit card and you do that so you can use your reward points, if they change the rewards structure so that it's not as beneficial to use a credit card, might you be not as happy to pay that small fee for the transaction and therefore start paying by cash? Or is it still for you?
5: Cash.
6: There's no cash here. 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
9: Matt O'Kine, disruptive in class. Whoa. Becky Lucas, too clever for her own good.
10: Okay, blow up.
9: Dave Hughes, won't sit still in maths. Ron Lewis, made her teacher cry. Luke McGregor, permanent detention.
11: That's the one you know you're in trouble.
9: Nina Oyama, every day is muck-up day. Principal Julia Morris. 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
4: Mary in Newstead's texted in, I haven't used cash for years and I won't be changing because of changes to card surcharges. So Mary is sticking with no cash, no cash here. Only reason I would even consider using cash, says Mary, would be a guarantee that all men wash their hands after using the toilet. Oh, Mary. Now I'm thinking about the cash in my wallet in a completely different way. How germy. Mind you, your phone's pretty germy. So if you're paying a pay and go, you know, the tap and go thing. Anyway, I don't know. Mary, thank you for making us understand why you don't use cash. 1-300-813-911 is the phone number if you'd like to buy into this one. 1-300-813-911.

0: 911. You can give us a bell or you can text in on 0467 842 722. We had arranged to have a chat with Jason Bryce, the campaign manager for Cash Welcome, who has been urging us for years not to give up cash. He's just not answering his phone at the moment, so it's a bit of a shame. I know that he says that the ban on card surcharging will create more incentives for small businesses to prefer cash payments. And according to the legislation, they are allowed to offer discounts for cash payments. And he reckons that they will do that, as well as maybe raise prices, as the text message earlier was saying, to cover the card costs if they're having to wear it, the retailer slash shop slash merchant is having to pay that cost for the transaction. In the meantime, we're going to hear about the changes to what the banks are going to be doing and how they're going to be wearing it. 1300 813 911 is the phone number here on ABC Central Victoria, ABC Ballarat and ABC Southwest Victoria. As we have a look at the forecast for the 29th of September on this Tuesday, a warm day on the way. If you're heading into the northwestern part of the state, it is going to be tending to hot in the northwest. Otherwise, pretty warm everywhere else, a partly cloudy and dry day, apart from light evening showers in the far southwest, moderate north to northeasterly winds, turning fresh at times about the divide in the west. For some top temperatures as we head on through our day, you can expect a top temperature in Ballarat of 21 degrees and a mostly sunny one on the way for the Rat. We have got a top temperature for Gisborne of 20 with a mostly sunny day. For Kyneton, mostly sunny and a top of 19 degrees. So that's the ranges. If you're heading into Melbourne, a partly cloudy day and a top for you of 24 once you reach the Big Smoke, top of 24 degrees. Castlemaine, partly cloudy and a top today of 22. Meanwhile, in Maryborough, partly cloudy and a top for you of 24 degrees. In Bendigo, a mostly sunny one and a top of 24. Meanwhile, further north, at Echuca Moama, a mostly sunny day and a top of 26 degrees today. If you're in Reedsdale, good morning. Mostly sunny for you, a top of 23. We've got a top temperature for Casterton of 26 degrees. Might get a bit blowy Casterton way. A partly cloudy day for you. And as I said, 26. Colac, partly cloudy, 23. Hamilton, partly cloudy, a top of 24 degrees for Hamilton. In Port Ferry, a partly cloudy day and a top of 24. If you're in Portland today, you can expect to reach a top of 25 degrees. In Warrnambool, a top of 24 and a partly cloudy day. So that is the weather for your Tuesday, the 29th of September.
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0: And just to let you know, if you are catching public transport this morning, there's good services on the V line at the moment, right across the Bendigo, Ballarat and Warrnambool lines. As we head to the news in around 6 minutes or so here on ABC Victoria, Fiona Parker keeping you company through until then. We do have news for you at 8 though, and then we have AM, and I'll be back with you after 8:30.
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0: And earlier on, Anna McGuinness and I were talking about what's making news today, and certainly the Reserve Bank of Australia announcing their rates decision widely tipped to lift the cash rate. To its highest level, might I say, in nearly 15 years, when it reveals its decision at around 2:30 this afternoon. So what is

0: driving both inflation and, might I say, as Jim Chalmers was talking up yesterday, a better federal budget. Here's David Sparks.
1: The Treasurer, Jim Chalmers, is spruiking new data which shows the latest federal budget came in $6 billion better than expected.
2: The bottom line is better than we inherited, better than it was at the election, and better than it was forecast to be in May.
1: Most of that $6 billion improvement came from higher than expected tax revenue, and its source is noteworthy.
2: I want to be really clear that the improvement in receipts is not from commodities. In fact, mining profits came in lower than was anticipated. It's also not from wage earners.
1: The extra tax revenue from superannuation and investors came because they performed better than expected. Independent economist Chris Richardson from Rich Insights explains.
3: Both of those are pushed up by strength in share markets and notably the artificial intelligence boom.
1: Meanwhile, Australians are waiting on a much bigger economic news story. The board of the Reserve Bank of Australia will announce its latest decision on interest rates on Tuesday at 2:30 p.m. Australian Eastern Standard Time. And there's near universal agreement among analysts that it'll raise the cash rate. Sherelle Murphy is chief economist for Oceania EY. She expects the Reserve Bank to raise it again.
4: And that's reflecting the fact that they can see some inflation dangers on the horizon, as well as the fact that inflation is just, of course, not yet in its target band and hasn't been for some time. The headline inflation rate sitting at 3.5%, and they would rather it was closer to 2.5%.
1: Chris Richardson says the budget figures will not be relevant to the decision on interest rates, but the two stories do have something in common.
3: The rise of artificial intelligence, the war in the Middle East, and what we are seeing with inflation in general. That combination has pushed up inflation here and around the world. That's a problem for the Reserve Bank. What's happening with AI and the amount of spending that those big tech companies are now doing suggests that pressure on the world's money market is not going to go away anytime soon. That combination, I think, might have driven a better than expected budget today, but it's going to be key to driving higher interest rates tomorrow.
1: The cash rate is currently at 4.35%. Many economists are predicting the RBA will raise it by 25 basis points, which would take it up to 4.6%. If that happens, it'll be at its highest rate in nearly 15 years.
0: Yes, brace yourself for that one. More in AM after the 8 o'clock news, and I'll be back with you after 8:30. We're going to focus in on the ibis at Lake Waroona in Bendigo. Yesterday, certainly not immune to an outbreak of bird flu. But as the weather warms up, if you're walking around Bendigo's Lake Waroona, you may have noted that, look, there's no other way to put it, they're getting a bit whiffy, you know, the ibis, as they've taken over that island. It's kind of on, it's in the lake, but near the edge of the lake. So you're going to hear about the lifestyle of the ibis in just over half an hour. Why have they settled on that small patch of land and stripped the trees and soiled the walking path? Tell me if you've been enjoying the ibis, the majesty that is the ibis, or if you're unthrilled with the olfactory experience as you're walking around Lake Waroona or wherever there's an ibis flock nesting in your neck of the woods, do let me know how you're feeling about the ibis. I think it's the ibis, not the ibises. Just the ibis, like platypus, right? I might actually double check that with our expert after 8:30 this morning as well, here on ABC Central Victoria, ABC Ballarat and ABC South West Vic. It has been a pleasure keeping you company for the last hour and a half or so. I'll be back with you in just over half an hour. So talking ibis, let me know how you're feeling about them if you're around Bendigo and you do walk around Lake Waroona, and keep your thoughts coming through on cash as well as that bank card surcharge ends for you in the shops on Thursday.
5: I get all the information about what's happening in the state.
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0: His family say they're worried he's been targeted for being a dissident, though there's no evidence of who is responsible.
1: The Department of Foreign Affairs and Trade says it's providing consular assistance to the family of an Australian reported missing in Cambodia. The AI boom is being partly credited for a $6 billion improvement to the federal budget's bottom line. It had been forecast that the budget would finish up in a deficit of $28 billion, but the final budget outcome for the 25-26 financial year shows it was only $22 billion. Independent economist Chris Richardson from Rich Insight says the extra tax revenue was driven by better than expected returns on superannuation and other investments.
2: Part of that is because Australian superannuation now invest a lot of money overseas as well, and the US markets in particular are buoyed by the rise of artificial intelligence. They made bigger bucks, which means the tax man earns bigger bucks as well.
1: Maston Rangers Shire Council says it's too soon to comment on what specific measures may be taken at Hanging Rock after a man fell and died at the popular tourism spot on Friday. Wade Stevens has more.
3: A man died at the summit on Friday when he fell while climbing the rock just before 1 o'clock in the afternoon. The council says it will review the circumstances surrounding Friday's death, including whether any changes to procedures, signage or infrastructure should be considered. It says it will await the findings of the coroner's investigation before carefully considering any recommendations and before determining whether further action is required. The death on Friday prompted the council to close the summit walk over the long weekend, but the reserve remains open.
1: US President Donald Trump has confirmed US negotiators have spoken with Iranian officials today. Mr. Trump rejected Iran's latest peace proposal over the weekend, and Tehran has since said that it's ready for the war to resume, but also open for diplomacy. Mr. Trump has told reporters at the Oval Office that his team has spoken with the Iranians, and he's doubled down on claims that the US has the upper hand.
4: As far as I'm concerned, it's going to be one way or the other. It's going to go pretty quickly.
1: To sport, AFL coach Chris Fagan says he'll move back to Melbourne if he doesn't decide to stay on with the Brisbane Lions for another year. The 65-year-old has been weighing up his future after leading the club to a third straight premiership in last Saturday's 7-point win over Fremantle. Fagan has considered stepping down from the role for the past few seasons, but says he still wants to stay involved in the game.
5: The club's very, very keen to keep me going. If I don't coach again, I do want to stay involved in footy in some way, shape or form. It's more just the being the head coach and having all that responsibility all the time that is the thing that weighs on you.
1: And France have claimed a 1-0 win over Belgium in their UEFA Nations League soccer clash in Brussels. Both sides had their chances throughout the match, but it was a late solo strike from French substitute Michael Elise in the 88th minute that secured victory for the visitors. Elsewhere, Italy picked up their first points with a 4-1 win away to Turkey, while Sweden secured a 3-1 win at home over Poland. Montenegro and Bosnia and Herzegovina also recorded victories over Armenia and Romania, respectively. To the weather now, there's a strong wind warning for the Port Phillip West Coast and Central Coast for the state. Patchy morning fog in the east for Melbourne, partly cloudy, a top today of 24 degrees. Tomorrow, cloudy, also 24 degrees. Right now, it's 15 degrees. ABC News.
0: Good morning, welcome to AM. I'm Rachel Mealy, coming to you from the lands of the Turrbal and Yuggera people in Brisbane. On today's program, Middle East conflict is fueling inflation. Donald Trump's now calling Iran's leaders crazy, yet says the US will win the war very soon. And the test flight of a giant rocket Elon Musk is planning to one day send to the moon.
6: This is the largest spacecraft ever sent into orbit, a very powerful rocket. All this morning, we have been abuzz over here at the excitement that this test flight has brought to us.
0: More financial pain is on the way for Australian households, with the Reserve Bank widely tipped to raise interest rates this afternoon. A quarter of a percentage hike would take the official

0: official cash rate to 4.6%, the highest level in 15 years. Economists say the central bank has little choice because inflation remains stubbornly high and energy prices are still high due to the war in the Middle East. Rachel Hayter reports.
1: Up and down!
2: A trip to Perth's King's Park keeps school holidays fun and low cost for this young family.
3: Everything's just so expensive. And with a daughter that's in kindy and then having a son that's in daycare as well, me working part-time to accommodate the school rush and everything like that, can't afford to do anything else.
2: Three interest rate hikes this year are already taking a toll. And another rise today would make balancing the household budget harder still.
3: You're sort of just paying your mortgage, paying your rates, paying your utilities. There's no space to really put money aside.
2: Markets and economists expect the Reserve Bank to raise the cash rate this afternoon from 4.35 to 4.6%, its highest level since November 2011.
4: It's really almost a bit of a perfect storm for inflation.
2: Chief economist at the National Australia Bank, Sally Auld, believes higher than expected consumer price index data for July, combined with global inflationary pressures, have left the central bank with little choice but to move.
4: Things like a continuation of elevated energy prices because of the Middle East conflict, and then also the build-out of infrastructure associated with artificial intelligence putting upward pressure on demand for skilled labour and possibly materials, also adding to inflation. Those things feel like they are being realised possibly more quickly than the Reserve Bank thought would be the case.
2: If today's predicted rate rise eventuates, it will be sooner than was tipped by analysts just a few months ago. And ahead of the release of quarterly data used to inform monetary policy decisions.
4: My sense is that they just feel like there's a cost to waiting, and that cost might be that you get even further behind the curve in terms of dealing with the inflation challenge.
2: Markets and economists will be closely watching August's inflation data published tomorrow, as well as whether today's RBA board decision is unanimous or split, before making predictions for any move at the next meeting in November. As for the impact of this rate-raising cycle on the housing market, senior economist with realestate.com.au, Angus Moore, explains it's hurting borrowing capacity more than it's lowering the growth of house prices.
5: While we are seeing home prices declining, the declines that we've seen to date, about 2.5%, a little bit more than that nationally, is nowhere near enough to offset the increase in borrowing costs that we've seen already.
2: And it's first home buyers who feel that the most.
5: They're particularly credit constrained, so reduced borrowing capacity can really put a handbrake on first home buyer activity.
2: The RBA will announce its interest rate decision this afternoon.
0: Rachel Hayter reporting with Isabel Musali. Shadow Treasurer Tim Wilson says the government needs to cut spending if it's serious about cutting inflation.
6: Well, the most important thing is to get a lot of the large government programs that are open honeypots for people to raid, like the National Disability Insurance Scheme, home aged care packages, and other schemes like we've got phantom children enrolled in childcare. Those schemes need to be controlled. We need to make sure we're getting value for buck for the Australian taxpayer. But more importantly, we've got to stop the fraud and corruption that's existing in these schemes, which both obviously leads to money being honest, taxpayers' money being taken out of these schemes for dishonest means, but is also stoking inflation.
0: The Shadow Treasurer Tim Wilson. This morning, the Treasurer Jim Chalmers has blamed Australia's inflationary problems on conflict in the Middle East restricting oil supplies.
7: I don't want to see Australian workers carry the can for decisions which are being taken on the other side of the world to prolong a war which has been absolutely disastrous from a cost of living point of view and from an economic point of view.
0: Fresh efforts to end the US-Iran war are underway, with mediators pushing ahead with talks in New York despite President Donald Trump's public rejection of Iran's latest proposal. But Donald Trump is declaring the US will win the war soon, as Stephanie Smale reports.
8: With the US midterm elections looming, Donald Trump is trying to reassure voters the end of his war with Iran is in sight.
9: Iran will never have a nuclear weapon. We're going to win that war very soon. That'll be over. And the gas prices will come tumbling down. So nobody else could have done that. Nobody else.
8: While the behind-the-scenes push to end the conflict continues, President Trump isn't holding back publicly.
9: And they are crazy. There's no question about it. They are very crazy people. I tell them that all the time. I said, you're crazy, man.
8: Iran and the US made little progress during talks on the sidelines of the United Nations General Assembly in New York. President Trump has rejected the latest ceasefire proposal from Tehran, and Iran says it has no plans to negotiate with Washington. But Qatari mediators are due to hold separate talks with Iran's foreign minister and US representatives in New York in the coming days. And President Trump has confirmed the US negotiating team has spoken with Iranian officials through mediators today.
9: We're going to win. As far as I'm concerned, it's going to be one way or the other. It's going to go pretty quickly.
8: It's likely the New York talks will be focused on an amended version of Iran's seven-day diplomatic plan to end the war, lift economic sanctions, and reopen the Strait of Hormuz. As those efforts continue, President Trump is standing firm.
9: If you want to see turmoil and a travesty, let them take out a city with a nuclear weapon. I'm not only talking about Israel and big parts of the Middle East, but let them hit us with a nuclear weapon.
8: The war that sent the world's oil markets into chaos is entering its eighth month. And Joshua Runciman from the Institute for Energy Economics and Financial Analysis says Australia will keep feeling the impact.
10: The oil prices have gone up on the back of Trump rejecting Iran's peace offer. The markets are already starting to price in a bit more uncertainty. What does that mean for Australia? Well, again, it means prices for our refined fuel products, so petrol, diesel, and jet fuel, are likely to increase. The other key issue with the Reserve Bank meeting today, it's a very good reminder that actually when oil prices go up, so does our inflation. It's a key exposure. While the war continues, we remain exposed.
0: Analyst Joshua Runciman ending that report by Stephanie Smale. Tens of thousands of Ukrainian children have been stolen by Russia since the war began. Most haven't returned. Some have ended up on adoption websites. Now, kids living under Russian occupation are being indoctrinated on a mass scale and risk being conscripted into Moscow's army to fight their own people. Europe correspondent Catherine Diss reports.
11: So we've just woken up to multiple booms. It's just after 1 o'clock in the morning. We're just going to head to the shelter now.
12: Russia's been ramping up attacks on civilian targets in Ukraine's capital, but there's another battle being waged in parallel, the battle for Ukraine's stolen kids. I'm heading out of the city on a mission to rescue Ukrainian children trapped in Russian-occupied territory. Four teenage boys are at risk of being drafted into the Russian army. Katerina Fedosenko is the linchpin of the operation run by NGO Save Ukraine. At any moment, the Russian army can come and just take them away, she tells me, saying they constantly live in fear. Tens of thousands of Ukrainian children have been stolen, abducted, forcibly transferred or deported since the war began. The 1.6 million kids living under Russian occupation are now the target. The team at Save Ukraine has rescued more than 1,700 children from Russia and occupied territory. What they've uncovered is chilling. Hundreds of missing Ukrainian kids advertised on Russian adoption websites. And they're being indoctrinated and exposed to military training on a mass scale. I've come to meet Ukrainian orphan Denis Kostiv. He was moulded into Russia's poster child for its propaganda machine. His two-year ordeal all started with a youth camp in Russian-annexed Crimea.
13: Ukrainian symbols, Ukrainian music, the Ukrainian language. Everything that in principle relates to Ukraine is forbidden here.
12: He appeared in multiple pro-Russian propaganda videos, but it all became very real when a conscription letter arrived on his 18th birthday.
13: It's a system that breaks children's minds and ideology over many years.
12: Ukraine's First Lady, Elena Zelenska, wife to President Volodymyr Zelensky, is on her own mission to get the kids back. She's become the international face of the country's fight.
14: You cannot imagine that the kidnapping of children can actually be this systemic. We need help so that we are not fighting this battle alone.
12: A battle alongside the war being waged on the front lines. This is Catherine Diss in Ukraine, reporting for AM.
0: And for more on that story, you can watch the full report on Foreign Correspondent on ABC TV tonight at 8 o'clock or any time on iView. You're listening to AM, where it's 16 minutes past 8. Rising energy prices appear to be driving more Australians towards rooftop solar and home batteries. Chris O'Keefe from the Clean Energy Council says record numbers of households are taking up the option.
15: Well, Australians have installed in the first 6 months of 2026 more rooftop solar than we ever have in our history. It's a record period from the Clean Energy Council's data. And, you know, that is simply because we are seeing an extraordinary amount of volatility in the world, especially with the war in the Middle East. Petrol prices, diesel prices, fuel prices are front of mind for Australians. So if you've got an electric vehicle, if you bonk rooftop solar onto the roof of your home, if you pair that with a battery, you are taking control of your own energy needs and your own energy future. And I think that's what we're seeing with Australians at the moment. We're talking about approximately 180,000 rooftop solar systems being installed during the first half of 2026. That's a 35% increase on the same period compared to 2025. And the strongest 6 months total since 2021. So, you know, a pretty extraordinary outcome. You're talking a quarter of a million, more than a quarter of a million home batteries were installed. Now that's 52% higher than the prior 6 months. And since January 2019, Australians have installed 21 gigawatts of rooftop solar. And to put that into layman's terms, 21 gigawatts of rooftop solar eclipses the combined capacity of Australia's remaining coal-fired power station fleet. So we are generating, have the ability to generate more electricity on Australian rooftops than currently our coal-fired power stations do, all of them combined right across Australia.
0: Chris O'Keefe from the Clean Energy Council. For decades, the body that runs Australia's biggest electricity market has taken a conservative view about how much power the country needs to keep the lights on almost all the time. But a growing number of experts say the market operator has become too rose-tinted in its approach and is now counting on big numbers of what are called zombie projects that may never be built. Energy reporter Daniel Mercer has the story.
16: Since unveiling the federal government's flagship energy policy 3 years ago, Climate Change and Energy Minister Chris Bowen has kept the good news flowing.
17: Today we are opening the first round of our expanded capacity investment scheme, 6 gigawatts. And today we're pleased to announce that the auction results have led to more than a gigawatt.
18: But this is the capacity investment scheme continuing to work to roll out cheaper renewable energy for all Australians.
16: That signature policy is known as the Capacity Investment Scheme, or CIS. It works by using taxpayer money to help underwrite new large-scale wind, solar and battery projects, which compete for government backing by offering their electricity at the lowest viable price. There's just one big problem, according to Dylan McConnell, a senior research associate at the University of New South Wales. Rising costs mean many of the wind projects that have won contracts through the scheme are now unviable and may never be built.
19: The CIS wasn't designed to solve that problem. It doesn't solve that problem. So, yeah, there's just a fundamental mismatch between the cost and the value.
16: The high costs of wind projects are not just a problem for the government's green ambitions. Dylan McConnell says they're also a problem for the reliability of the grid itself. That's because projects selected through the Capacity Investment Scheme are increasingly being counted in the 10-year power supply outlook known as the Electricity Statement of Opportunities.
19: It's essentially supposed to provide guidance to the market on where reliability issues may emerge in the future to suggest where new projects would be valuable to ensure that system reliability is maintained.
16: The outlook is compiled every year by the Australian Energy Market Operator. From arguably too conservative, Dylan McConnell says AEMO has become too permissive in its approach.
19: So now we have projects that are included in this reliability assessment that are relatively uncertain. And that means that the picture that the current reliability assessment sort of paints is rather rosy.
16: Others agree. Tristan Edis runs research and advisory firm Green Energy Markets, and he says the Reliability Outlook and AEMO are victims of the highly politicised nature of energy debate in Australia.
10: They've been put on the pedestal as the ultimate arbiter of what is and isn't right, and that has, I think, made politicians very sensitive to wanting to make

0: sure that whatever they say is reflects their political priorities to some degree.
1: In a statement, a spokesman for Chris Bowen said the minister had confidence in AEMO and its forecasts. The spokesman noted the most recent reliability outlook identified no shortfalls in supplies this decade.
2: Daniel Mercer reporting. Larissa Waters has stepped down as leader of the Greens because of illness. Senator Waters will take a leave of absence as she focuses on her health before returning to her upper house duties. Her party will now hold a ballot of MPs to choose the next leader. Political reporter Lexi Junawick is in Canberra. She joined me a short time ago. Lexi, what more do we know about Senator Waters' decision?
3: So, Rachel, we've learned that Senator Waters notified her colleagues of her decision to step away from her leadership role during a virtual meeting yesterday evening. Senator Waters then took to social media last night to make her decision public. In a statement, she said that she'd been quietly managing chronic kidney disease, but it had recently taken a downturn, and she said that she has to be honest with herself about not being invincible. She assured that her doctors have been clear that her prospects for recovery are good, but, quote, the best path forward means a slower pace of life than leading a political party allows. Now, the Queensland senator took on the leadership role last year, replacing Adam Bandt after he lost his lower seat at the most recent federal election. Senator Waters, she's the second longest serving member of the Greens party room behind Senator Sarah Hanson-Young. And during her reflections last night, she shared some of her highlights in the leadership role, including last year's deal with Labor to overhaul Australia's environmental laws.
2: And who will lead the party next?
3: So, Rachel, we know that Senator Waters intends to return to her upper house duties as soon as she can. And in terms of who could lead next, I think it's pretty safe to say that the current Deputy Leader of the Greens, Maureen Faruqi, and Manager of Business in the Senate, Sarah Hanson-Young, and perhaps also Senators David Shoebridge and Senator Nick McKim could all be considered contenders. But, of course, we'll have to wait and see what that means. Meeting delivers, and the ABC has been told a decision will be made sooner rather than later, so perhaps not too long to wait.
2: Lexi Junawick reporting. Foster care experts say there needs to be more support given to help children settle when they're reunited with their biological parents. The call follows the death of an 8-month-old girl less than 3 days after she was returned to her biological parents in Ballarat. They say the tragedy has put a spotlight on how the system designed to reunite families is struggling to balance the needs of the parents and the child. Coco Veldkamp has the story.
4: Victorian foster carer Sasha, whose name has been changed and words revoiced by an actor for legal reasons, says a 6-year-old girl under her care since she was a baby has been re-traumatised by court-ordered visits from her biological parent.
5: It takes a couple of weeks to settle her down after. She wets the bed and she sucks her fingers.
4: A reunification order is a court order made by child protection when a child cannot live safely at home, but with the goal of returning the child to their biological parent.
5: She used to see her mum twice a week, but she wouldn't turn up to half those sessions. That really stressed Emma out. I would pick her up from daycare, go and wait, and she wouldn't turn up. She was so distraught.
4: Previous Victorian legislation stated that once a child was put into out-of-home care, biological parents had a 2-year window to regain custody of their child. But in May, that time limit was removed. A Better Life for Foster Kids founder, Heather Baird, grew up in the foster care system. She wants to see the 2-year limit brought back in.
6: The reality is, if you have your children removed and you haven't stood up in 12 months, you're never going to stand up for those children.
4: According to the Australian Institute of Health and Welfare, approximately 4 in 5 children put into care in Victoria return home within 2 years. Rouge Amidi from Women's Legal Services Victoria says the issue is not the amount of time allowed for reunification, but the lack of support for biological parents.
7: Most of the clients that we support at Women's Legal illegal are often grappling and trying to survive family violence. And they're waiting months, sometimes years, for housing, disability support, family violence services and other essential assistance.
4: Most other states and territories have a hard limit on the reunification window, between 1 and 2 years. Former National Children's Commissioner Anne Hollands says policy reform has been stagnant across the sector for over a decade. During her tenure, she commissioned a report looking at 12 years' worth of royal commissions and inquiries in child protection between 2010 and 2022.
8: We found over 3,000 recommendations that were continuously repeated through this time, showing that they hadn't been implemented.
4: The Victorian Department of Families, Fairness and Housing did not respond to specific questions about reunification. The changes to the state's reunification time limits played no role in the death of an 8-month-old in Ballarat last week.
2: Coco Veldkamp, Elon Musk. Elon Musk's company SpaceX is celebrating a triumph this morning after launching the largest and most powerful rocket ever built into orbit. Commentators say it's an incredible feat for a ship that's set to one day travel to the moon. Bridget Fitzgerald prepared this report.
9: 3, 2, 1.
10: In a plume of fire and steam, Starship blasts into a blue sky. And it is enormous. On the launch pad, the SpaceX rocket is as tall as a 40-story building. This is Starship's 14th flight since 2023, but it's the first to go into orbit.
11: And we are go for orbit.
10: Dr. Wendy Whitman Cobb is Deputy Commandant at the School of Advanced Air and Space Studies and Professor of Strategy and Security Studies.
12: To be able to get it into orbit today and demonstrate that not only can you get it into orbit, but you can get it down, is a huge step forward for both SpaceX and what NASA has planned for the near future.
10: It wasn't all smooth sailing. One of the rocket's engines shut down earlier than planned, and the mission was scheduled to run for 10 hours, but was cut short after 3, but not before the ship deployed 26 Starlink satellites into orbit. And Wendy Whitman Cobb says getting a ship of Starship's size into orbit is a feat in itself.
12: So it is the most powerful rocket that we've ever launched, and that surpasses the Saturn V rocket that we used to get to the moon. And I saw one figure today where apparently its carrying capacity is that of the International Space Station.
10: Starship will likely play a key role in future space exploration.
12: SpaceX is also planning missions to the moon and eventually Mars, all using Starship. For NASA, this is going to be the human landing system for the first missions that actually land on the moon.
10: The launch of a super heavy ship into orbit also signals potential research opportunities. Dr. Martin Elvis is a senior astrophysicist at the Center for Astrophysics at Harvard and the Smithsonian.
13: Oh, for me, I think it will enable us to fly James Webb-type class missions, so the cutting-edge flagship missions, as NASA calls them, for much less money. When you built James Webb Space Telescope, the mirrors famously had to fold out in a very intricate series of maneuvers. You could plop the whole mirror in the cargo area of the rocket without any folding at all, making it much simpler to build, to test, to fly.
10: Starship splashed down in the Pacific Ocean off Hawaii in a burst of flame.
14: Starship has landed.
10: But as far as space travel goes, it was still mission complete.
2: Bridget Fitzgerald. Briefly in finance, Wall Street has closed lower amid rising oil prices and uncertainty over the end of the Iran war and the Federal Reserve's rate path. The global benchmark Brent crude is trading at $105.51 US a barrel. That's AM for today. I'm Rachel Mealy. It's 8:30.
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10: Across ABC Central Victoria, ABC Ballarat and ABC South West Vic, good morning. On this National Police Remembrance Day, we know that two Victorian police officers who were shot and killed by Desi Freeman at Porepunkah last year are going to be honoured today. And one of those police officers, Neil Thompson, was from Bendigo. So many from his community in Bendigo, including his soccer mates, will no doubt be remembering him today. Detective Thompson played for the Golden City Soccer Club in North Bendigo in the 90s and early 2000s. So more on that before 9 o'clock. Also coming up,

0: after local news headlines, Ibis. Quite a commanding presence as a feathered friend, aren't they? And when there's a flock of ibis that have made an urban environment home, it'd be easy to be annoyed, especially if you walk around Lake Waroona and the weather gets warmer and let's just say it gets a bit whiffy. Gets a bit whiffy on that side of the lake. Believe you me. Been there, done that. Smelt it. But I think we need to understand the reason that the ibis are there and what their lifestyle's all about. And you are about to find out. Certainly as bird flu threatens all of our birds, ibis is not immune to that either. So more on that in a sec as we continue talking cash as well and whether you are going to be more enticed to use cash, more likely to use cash more from Thursday if a shop starts offering discounts if you pay by cash. So the retailer does not have to wear the cost of the card transaction if you pay by credit card, for example. Let me know on that. Keep your experiences and thoughts coming through. The phone number here, 1300 813 911. Time for local news headlines now with Tyrone Dalton. Morning, Tyrone.
1: Good morning, Fee. Teenage volleyballer Tanisha Fieldsend has been identified as the third person to lose their life after Sunday evening's three-vehicle crash on the Western Highway at Ledcourt near the Grampians. The 14-year-old was flown to the Royal Children's Hospital, where she later died. She and her family were returning to the Latrobe Valley after her under-17s team won a bronze medal at the Junior Country Volleyball Championships in Horsham. The cause of the crash is being investigated. Macedon Rangers Shire Council says it is too soon to comment on what specific measures may be taken at Hanging Rock after a man fell and died there on Friday. The man was climbing a rock at the summit when he fell just before 1 o'clock in the afternoon. The council says it will wait for the coroner's findings before carefully considering any recommendations and deciding whether further safety measures are needed at the rock. VicTrack and V-Line are investigating whether the attempted vandalism of fibre cables caused a rail equipment fault near Warren Heap yesterday, delaying passengers on the Ballarat, Ararat and Maryborough lines by up to 80 minutes. A V-Line spokesperson says it apologises to passengers for the delays. And police have released an image of a car of interest as part of their investigation into a suspicious fire in Cobden earlier this year. Emergency services were called to the Mitchell Street scene following reports the front of a home was on fire on February the 5th at about 6 o'clock in the morning. Detectives are now appealing for information about a silver Mazda 3, which was seen on Cobden Stonyford Road shortly after the incident. It's going to be a mostly sunny day in Bendigo and Ballarat today and a partly cloudy one in Warrnambool. We're on the way to a top of 24 degrees in Bendigo and Warrnambool today and 21 in Ballarat. For more news anytime, visit the website of your nearest local ABC bureau. You can also download the ABC Listen app to stay up to date. And that's what's making news this hour, Fee.
0: Thank you, Tyrone. Thank you. Do you use cash? Do you pay by cash?
1: No, I did try to give it a whirl, you know, for a little bit. But it just required.
0: Just for budgeting purposes.
1: Budgeting kind of thing. I thought, you know, if it was just there, it'd be more tangible, you know, easier to keep a track of. But it just required me to think too far ahead as into what I might actually need to spend the money on, kind of thing. And then I just kept on going, oh, you know, this is just too difficult.
0: So it required you to think more.
1: It did. I'd rather just do the approach that Anna was talking about earlier on, where just tap. Like, I just carry
0: Anna McGuinness, that's how she does it.
1: Yep.
0: Tap and go off your trot.
1: Yep.
0: Whereas I'm there fumbling around in my wallet. Not that often, I must say, but often enough to carry cash around.
1: And I think as well, now that I have my license on my phone as well, the card and the license being there, it's like, do I really need the wallet?
0: Yeah, right. So would you be enticed to pay by cash more if they were offering a discount if you paid by cash?
1: I think it'd have to be a good discount,
0: 10%, okay.
1: I reckon, if I was to, you know, be carrying cash, yeah.
0: All right. Well, thank you, Tyrone.
1: Thank you.
0: And you know where my wallet's kept, but I trust the ABC colleagues here at ABC Central Victoria in Bendigo, because I've already said I keep $80 to $100 in my wallet at all times.
1: Very presumptuous of you.
0: I know. You're all honest people. I really hope so. It is 24 minutes to 9, and Ellen from Portland is on the line about the surcharge, the EFTPOS surcharge. Good morning, Ellen. What would you like to say?
2: Oh, hi, Fiona. I can understand businesses. It's expected of them. But we also have, I'm involved with a couple of not-for-profit organisations. One of them I'm the secretary of, and we're expected to provide EFTPOS facilities for our members to pay their fees and for donors so we get charged by the bank for that, but we thought we can't add that onto our fees really. It just seemed unfair to our members and our supporters.
0: So people, if they donate to you or pay a membership, it would end up costing them more once they kind of pay by card or enter their card in, because there would be that surcharge, but you wear it as a charity.
2: Yes, yes. I mean, I'd like to see the banks, you know, do their bit and reduce their fees, certainly. If the RBA is saying you can't, you're a business or you're a whatever organisation and you can't add a fee on for your surcharge, then it just seems unfair that the banks are still allowed to charge these fees.
0: Banks doing their bit. Is that a bit of an oxymoron?
2: Yeah, probably. I always carry cash. I prefer to pay cash when I can, especially when you know that businesses have to wear these fees. Especially for fuel and that sort of thing. And yeah.
0: And just the odd little purchase.
2: With our internet going down and all that, you just need to have cash, I think.
0: Well, that's right. I was telling Anna McGuinness earlier how I was in the pharmacy and their EFTPOS was down and the line went all the way back. It was a big, Chemist Warehouse style, like it was crowded. There's always people in there. And they were right back. The line went right back down one aisle. And then someone came out and said, oh, has anyone got cash? Can anyone pay by cash? I was like, yes, I can. And I just, sashayed on out of there pretty quickly. Everyone else was just standing there waiting for their EFTPOS machine to come back up. So, yes, there is a good reason to carry cash for that.
2: Yeah, I know. Even I volunteer in an op shop, one of Portland's op shops, and people pay by card for things like 50 cents. And a dollar, and you, it's just, sometimes I just think, look, here, I'll put the money in for you. It's just crazy, just charging 50 cents for something, in it.
0: They don't have any coins on them. They don't have any cash. They don't even have a $5 note. Anna McGuinness, would you do that? Would you be paying a dollar, like a dollar via your phone? She just taps and goes, yes, she's nodding. See, what's with these young people? She just does not carry cash. It's 21 minutes to 9.
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5: Cash. There's no cash here. Here, there's no cash, all right? Cash, no. Robbo?
6: No cash.
0: Can't get enough of that. In a cashless society, says a text, how would the tooth fairy pay? Oof, very good point. Where would the coinage come from? Thank you for your text on 0467 842 722. And thank you to Ellen for the call this morning. Keep your thoughts coming through. Also, you might have thoughts on ibis, because we've been talking about our feathered friends after hearing about how it's breeding season, and with H5N1 bird flu, brolgas, ducks, black swans among the highest risk. The worry is and has been in the southwest of Victoria and also the Gippsland Lakes, as well as northern Victoria now, particularly along the Murray River, where birds are in close proximity to each other and are breeding this time of year in their important breeding areas along the Murray there. And that did get us talking about the ibis, because there's a flock of ibis on that island at Lake Waroona in Bendigo. In just a moment, you'll learn more about

0: purpose. But first, here's Sean Dooley from BirdLife Australia bringing us up to date with H5N1 bird flu outbreaks on this program yesterday here on ABC Victoria.
1: Currently, the outbreaks are still essentially coastal, and that's where the real crisis is, because we're entering breeding season and nesting season for a lot of birds, and in places like southwest Victoria, and we're also very concerned about the Gippsland Lakes, where there are breeding colonies of threatened species like fairy terns and little terns. There's also pelican breeding colonies, and we know that there are cases happening there now. So it's those coastal areas that we've really got to focus on. The spread of the virus is mostly birds that feed together or nest together, and at the moment that is usually the seabirds and the water birds. And so that's why something like a brolga and black swans, we're really concerned if it gets into our waterways.
0: And you've talked about the brolgas. What about ibis? In Bendigo, there's a flock that hang out at the popular Lake Waroona. Are ibis at risk more than other species?
1: They're at risk in terms of being a water bird. So if they come into contact with other birds in feeding areas, they certainly can be a risk at contracting the virus. Overseas, yeah, certainly there have been some cases, but we haven't seen major outbreaks in ibis populations overseas. But having said that, in Australia, we have quite an urbanised population of especially the Australian white ibis. So, you know, that does raise more concerns.
0: Urbanised, I like it. We'll just call them a bin chicken. That's all good. Yes, the bin chicken. Sean Dooley from BirdLife Australia. And my next guest also loves birds and can share more about the ibis, why they just kind of hang out there, and why it's a bit whiffy if you're walking around Lake Waroona or other ibis flocks in your neck of the woods. Dr. Grania Cleary is a wildlife ecologist, ibis expert, author of Your Backyard Birds and Why Do Birds Sing, and joins me now. Grania, good morning.
2: Good morning to you.
0: Now, first up, if you could settle something for us. You've got a flock of ibis, but if you're talking about two or three ibis, is it just two ibis, or can you say ibises?
2: Do you know what? In all my life, I've never been asked that question before. Did I say two ibises? It's like fish, two fish or two fishies.
0: That's good. But like platypus is platypus, right? Because there are some platypus over there, right? There are some ibis over there. I think ibises doesn't sound right to me.
2: No, it doesn't.
0: All right. Now, we just heard how urbanised the ibis has become. But what's the natural habitat for ibis?
2: So initially, they would have lived in inland wetlands, which would have been very important habitat. And with the development of agriculture, we've lost a lot of that habitat. So historically, the current and regional wetlands, floodplains and pastorals would have all served as key habitats for them, and roosting sites as well, because they're very social birds, so you'll often see them in large numbers.
0: Uh-huh. Do keep going, sorry.
2: So that's why, you know, when you do see them, they can be in large numbers and they can be very noisy, and as you said, they can smell a bit, but they're just very social, and the safety in numbers as well.
0: And are they in urban areas so much because their natural habitat's reduced?
2: Exactly. So because they've lost their natural habitat, you had a species that was either going to roll over and die or was going to adapt. And that's what we've seen. They've adapted to the urban areas. And why they will, you know, they're known as the bin chicken and eat rubbish. They will also go to the likes of ovals and pasture areas where they'll feed more on worms and insect larvae, because traditionally their more natural food would be crayfish, mussels and insects that they will gather in the wetland areas. But once they move to urban areas, they have to adapt their diet as well.
0: How interesting. So if they could pick and choose, they'd probably go for a crayfish or a mussel over...
2: Oh, God, yeah. Oh, yeah, over a hot dog, so to speak. Yeah. And do you know, when I was doing a little bit of research over this, I always find it interesting just to learn a little bit about like how the bird breeds. So they when they're getting ready to nest or looking for a mate, they make loud, croaking, grunty calls. So you might hear that, like, loud, kind of like that sound. And they will do wing displays and body movements, and that's to kind of attract a mate or to show that they've got a breeding area, like a bit of nesting space. And when they've found a female, when they want to entice a female, they present the female with a twig. And if the female takes the twig, that means she has accepted his marriage proposal, and they go off and make a nest together and have babies, and both mom and dad incubate and feed. And how they feed the young, which I thought was pretty hilarious, considering, you know, we know that they do like to forage on bin rubbish, is they regurgitate the food into the baby's mouth, which is just lovely.
0: Oh, my goodness. The regurgitate bit, not quite so much, but how cute is that? So a twig. So if you're, say, walking around Lake Waroona and you see one ibis offer another ibis a twig, that's them basically saying, yep, let's go into the trees. So I don't know where they would do it, but anyway, you know my point.
2: So when she accepts it, you know, so she'll accept it and she'll grab it, and that is the indication. And I think it's a twig, because I think that might symbolize, let's make a nest together, let's make a home together. And I wonder if that's why it's a twig, because they do nest high up in trees, and the urban palm tree they've adapted very well to that tree, which is also an introduced tree, and they'll use that because it's high up, it can act as a platform, and there's a, you know, a native species that's been displaced adapting to an introduced tree, which is just amazing. And so that kind of are bringing that tree over and planting it in urban areas has helped the ibis adapt.
0: Mm-hmm. Yeah. Meanwhile, we have got them on a relatively small island near the edge of a lake. Why would they pick that spot, like this island near the edge of a lake that people and dogs are constantly walking around, where there's a lot of activity? Why would they choose that spot and stay there?
2: So is it an inland lake? Inland island? Is the island on the lake?
0: Yes.
2: Yeah, that is an important habitat type. They will use these little islands, and it's because they're away from cats and kind of predators like that, you know, and even foxes to a lesser extent, but especially cats, and they're away from people, so they do feel safe in that island. And a lot of them will come together because they will nest in densities. So, you know, if a few have done well on that island, they've raised successful young, others will come and join them the following year. From the bird's point of view, that's safe, and it's also near where that food resource is. It's also near water, them being naturally a water bird. So it's actually quite, you know, smart for them to choose somewhere like that.
0: They are stripping the foliage of the tree and indeed the grasses on that island, though. Is that just a byproduct of their roosting, or are they deliberately doing that?
2: So that's like, it could be both, and it could be that the carrying capacity, if there's too many in there, it's taking too much a toll on the vegetation, and that might happen just because it's reached too many ibises there, and then they won't do as well, and there won't be that many the following year, hopefully. But that can happen just because of the sheer number of them.
0: Dr. Grainne Cleary is with us, a wildlife ecologist. We're talking ibis. And let's turn our attention now to the bird flu. How concerned are you about the potential impact of this H5N1 bird flu on the ibis population specifically?
2: Yeah, well, as Sean Dooley said, you know, in the rest of the world, the ibises didn't really get hit by it, but we have a different population here that are acting differently. So, yeah, well, unfortunately, it's just one of those things. You kind of just have to wait and see. Hopefully we'll be okay. I mean, they do use a lot of inland areas. You know, we just don't know. We just kind of got to wait and see. But it makes you really appreciate our birds, why we have them. Like, we give out about the ibis because they're adapted too well. There's too many of them. But, you know, the thought of them them suddenly decreasing because of bird flu is horrible. And it's just like our magpies. You know, we give out about them swooping, or we can give out about it because of a poon or the cockatoos. But then the thought about something like bird flu coming and, you know, taking down our numbers is just horrible. So it makes you really appreciate them in the moment as they survive. So fingers crossed they won't be hit too hard. But again, we just kind of have to

0: to see.
1: Mm. And as I walk around Lake Waroona on my break, it's a lovely day here in Bendigo, I will look at the ibis in a different light. And knowing they chose that island because cats can't get there and other predators, that's super interesting.
0: Yep.
1: And the twig thing. I love the twig thing.
0: I know, me too. And the regurgitating the bleeding kebab back into the baby's mouth and a pick up on the street. Oh, stop.
1: Yes, they do like a kebab, even though their natural food is crayfish and mussels. Thank you, Dr. Granier-Cleary. Her books include Why Do Birds Sing and Your Backyard Birds. She's a wildlife ecologist and ibis expert. And if you do see a sick or injured bird, no matter what species, do call the Emergency Animal Helpline. That number, 1-800-675-888. That way it can be collected and disposed of properly. 1-800-675-888 is the Emergency Animal Helpline if you think a bird has been affected by bird flu.
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1: A quick look at the weather before we talk about the fact that today's National Police Remembrance Day. And for today, a warm day across Victoria, tending to hot in the northwest, partly cloudy and dry, apart from light evening showers in the far southwest of Victoria. Top temperatures, Ballarat, a top of 21 on the way with a mostly sunny day. We have got Kyneton expecting 19 and Gisborne a top of 20. Melbourne, partly cloudy and a top of 24. A top temperature around Castlemaine of 22 degrees. A top temperature in Kerang of 28 today and a mostly sunny day Kerangway. For Maryborough, partly cloudy and a top of 24. For Bendigo, mostly sunny and a top of 24. Echuca-Moama heading for a top of 26 degrees, Reedsdale 23, Ararat 24, Casterton might get a bit blowy, otherwise partly cloudy and a top of 26 degrees for Casterton, Colac 23, Hamilton a top today of 24 degrees with a partly cloudy day on the way, 24 if you're in Port Ferry as well, and Portland a top of 25 degrees. Warrnambool, partly cloudy and a top of 24. On ABC Central Victoria, ABC Southwest Victoria and ABC Ballarat, a very good morning to you wherever you are listening. Fiona Parker's my name with you for today and for the next couple of weeks on Breakfast. And today, Victoria Police is honouring officers who've made the ultimate sacrifice in service of your community. Services are being held across Australia for National Police Remembrance Day. And the names of the two officers killed in Porepunkah last year, Detective Leading Senior Constable Neil Thompson, who grew up in Bendigo, and Senior Constable Vadim Devator, will be etched into the National Police Remembrance Wall in Canberra. They're among 178 Victoria Police officers who've been killed since the force was established in 1853. Lisa Johnson is Acting Superintendent for Victoria Police in Bendigo. Hi, Lisa. Thanks for joining us.
3: Good morning, Fiona. Thanks for having me.
1: What does this day mean to you and your colleagues?
3: It's an amazing significance, Fiona. It's just a day to remember those police officers who have made the ultimate sacrifice and gives us the opportunity to express our deepest gratitude for their service. But also we take the time to remember other Victoria Police employees who have passed away over the previous 12 months through illness or through other circumstances.
1: And including Neil Thompson, who, as I mentioned, grew up in Bendigo, so I'm sure there'll be many in the community thinking particularly of him today.
3: That's right, Fiona. So Neil had 38 years of service with Victoria Police, and so sadly, as we've all heard, he was due to retire just days after he was tragically killed on the 25th of August last year. So Neil's connection into Bendigo, he grew up in Bendigo, went to school and still has connections, or had connections to the Golden City Soccer Club. But in addition, we've also got Senior Constable Vadim Devator. And Vadim had 6 years service with Victoria Police. He was stationed at Maryborough as a probationary constable in 2019 to 2020.

0: 20s, which was shortly after he graduated from the Victoria Police Academy. And Fabian still has relatives in the Maryborough area. We've got to remember the impact of this significant and tragic loss to family, friends and colleagues.
1: Yeah, absolutely, in both Maryborough and Bendigo. Does it this kind of thing bring home the risks of the job that you do?
0: I think for the public, it brings home the risks. What we need to remember is that those risks are in the heads of our serving police every single day to every job they attend. So it never goes away.
1: Yeah, right. And I suppose in regional areas, and if you're just a small country station, do you think there is that kind of higher feeling of risk?
0: No, I think it's just a different risk assessment, Fiona. And we look about, like in the area that I cover, we've got some really small communities, but the reliance on our local police on their community is huge. And it's the relationship you build with the community, because they actually are there for you most of the time.
1: Indeed. And there is that feeling of being in a small town and kind of having that local support and local knowledge as well, as opposed to kind of the big city, maybe deployed more to protests and that kind of thing. Really interesting work, of course, but as we're hearing, obviously a big risk that you and your colleagues take every day, hence Police Remembrance Day. Tell us about tomorrow's service at St Paul's Anglican Church in Bendigo.
0: Oh, thanks, Fiona. So a huge shout out to Sandy Gaffey, who has been putting this together. So Central Victoria Police Remembrance Day, although Remembrance Day is tomorrow, our service will be held tomorrow on the 30th of September. And everyone is welcome to attend this service to remember and honour police staff who have died during the course of their duty. We'll be at the St Paul's Anglican Church in Myers Street in Bendigo at 10 a.m. Police will do a short march to the church, which will be followed by a ceremony.
1: And that one's happening tomorrow in Bendigo?
0: Tomorrow in Bendigo, 30th of September. And anyone who is heading to Melbourne today, there is a service at the Police Memorial at King's Domain just after 10 o'clock.
1: Thank you so much for joining us, and thank you of the work you do as well. Thank you for the work you do, I should say. Lisa Johnson, Acting Superintendent with Victoria Police in Bendigo. So the Bendigo service happening tomorrow. Meanwhile, details of some other services around our region today at 10:30 a.m. in Ballarat at St Peter's Anglican Church. So 10:30 a.m. today in Ballarat. Meanwhile, at Bannockburn, 9:30 a.m. today at the Bannockburn Police Station, and in Hamilton at 10 o'clock today at the Hamilton Performing Arts Centre Forecourt. You can go along and remember those who have been killed in the line of duty through the Victoria Police Force, through the job that they do to try and keep us all safe. Here on ABC Victoria, it's time for me to say goodbye. I'll be back with you from just after 6:30 tomorrow morning here on ABC Central Victoria, ABC Ballarat and ABC Southwest Victoria. News time at 9 o'clock.
2: The opening to the news always takes me back to my grandfather's kitchen. Start of the morning, that was always on. He was making porridge. We're going to have a coffee, so it was great.
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4: ABC News with Michaela Ortolan. Good morning. Pro-democracy activists allege a Melbourne man and his Norwegian-Vietnamese colleague, who've been missing in Cambodia for more than a week, may have been abducted by Vietnamese authorities. Australian man Hip Tran and his colleague Duc Tha Nguyen haven't been heard from since September 18, when the pair travelled to Phnom Penh to meet Vietnamese human rights activists. Mr Tran is a member of Viet Tan, a political group that advocates for democracy in Vietnam, and which the Vietnamese government considers a terrorist organisation. His friend Phong Nguyen says while it's early days, he's worried Mr Tran has been targeted for his advocacy work.

0: doesn't explain the previous three rate rises in 2026.
1: This is the strategy the Treasurer likes to use to get himself off the hook, but this will be the fourth potential rise this year. That is not the same as at other advanced economies. What we're facing is a persistent underlying inflation problem, which is the one that the Reserve Bank uses to judge whether they should increase interest rates.
0: Donald Trump says he has not offered sanctions relief to Iran as part of peace negotiations. The US president has turned down Iran's latest offer to end the war, but says negotiators have held more talks today. The media outlet Axios now reports that Washington offered Tehran sanctions relief and to release Iranian frozen funds in return for concrete Iranian steps regarding the nuclear program. But in a social media post, Mr. Trump rebukes that article, saying it's a hoax used only to satisfy Axios's Trump derangement syndrome. The UN says escalating hostilities in Yemen have forced approximately 142,000 people from their homes and pushed the country's fragile health system to the brink. The World Health Organization has also raised alerts over potential cholera outbreaks driven by severe overcrowding, unsafe drinking water, and poor sanitation across displacement camps. UN spokesperson Stefan Dujarric says humanitarian organizations have not been given adequate access.
2: Access remains very difficult due to the ongoing fighting. All parties in Yemen and everywhere else must protect civilians and civilian infrastructure and must grant us unhindered humanitarian access.
0: A grocery store in Melbourne's West has been the target of a suspected firebombing overnight. Ethan White is there.
3: Just before 11 o'clock, police say several offenders broke into an Asian grocery store on Ballarat Road in Deer Park before setting it alight. Fire crews attended the scene and extinguished the blaze, with police saying the suspected firebombing remains under investigation. The shop next door to the grocery store is a convenience store, which was closed last Friday by police for reasonably being suspected of selling illicit tobacco. It comes after the state government introduced new laws earlier this month, giving police and tobacco licensing inspectors the power to temporarily shut down businesses suspected of selling the illicit product.
0: To sport, Nathan Ellis and Joel Davies will miss tomorrow night's final one-day international of Australia's cricket tour of South Africa. Ellis has a left side strain after leaving the field from bowling only four overs in the second game in Johannesburg. He'll return to Australia for further imaging and a period of rehabilitation. Davies sustained a right hamstring strain while fielding and will also return home for further imaging and assessment. To the weather now, there's a strong wind warning for the Port Phillip, West Coast and Central Coast. For Melbourne, partly cloudy, a top today of 24 degrees. Tomorrow, cloudy, also 24 degrees. Right now in Melbourne, it's 17 degrees. ABC News.
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5: And a very good morning to you. It is a little past 9 a.m. It's Tuesday morning. Great to have your company. Sorry to start on such a bum note, but of course, 2:30 this afternoon, we're going to find out the Reserve Bank is putting rates up again. I'm dreading it, to be perfectly honest and candid with you. If they do it, and nearly every expert thinks they will, that means rates will be at their highest in 15 years. At the same time, I don't need to tell you this, but petrol and diesel prices are up. In fact, filling up is now the most expensive it's been since April. And of course, insurance as well. That's home, car, health, what have you. Those premiums have jumped up across the board, harder and harder to make ends meet. Now, according to the Treasurer, Jim Chalmers, people understand why rates are going up. This is him speaking to the media earlier this morning.
6: I think people understand. People who might be bracing for an interest rate rise later today from the Independent Reserve Bank, that there are inflationary challenges in our economy, but when you see what's happening with global oil prices, when you see what's happening with the re-escalation of the war in the Middle East, obviously, factually, that is one of the big drivers of that inflation that people are having to deal with right now.
5: Jim Chalmers talking about the carefully named Independent Reserve Bank. Now, look, later this morning, I'm going to

0: drill down with you into insurance, home insurance particularly. Premiums are up. The majority of Aussies think it's really unfair, and they don't actually understand the reasoning behind the rises. That's its own really big issue. But this morning I want to put those the Treasurer's comments to the pub test. Do you understand why this rates rise is likely to happen, or do you feel like it's a little bit of an added cruelty to already struggling households? Give me a call this morning. This is an open forum. Talk about how we're doing.
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0: Look, while you're grabbing your phone, I do want to start the morning with something pretty serious. Foster care advocates, they're calling for stronger rules around reuniting children with biological parents. And this is unfortunately in the wake the recent death of an eight-month-old baby in Ballarat who died less than 3 days after being returned to biological parents. Now, currently, reunification orders are made with the goal of eventually returning the child to biological parents, but no time limits on how long that parent has to make changes in order to have a child returned to their care. There was previously a 2-year limit on reunification. In May, there was a change to the Act around it that removed that. Now, Heather Baird is based in Gippsland. She's a foster care advocate and founder of A Better Life for Foster Kids. She wants to see some stricter rules and with a bigger focus on the well-being of the child. Heather, good morning to you.
3: Good morning, Nick.
0: Heather, no time limit at the moment on how long a biological parent has to try and regain care of the child. What would you like to see instead?
3: I would like to see the 2-year limit brought back in and this time enforced. When it was in last time, a parent only had to show the slightest bit of interest, and if the caseworker thought that was enough, they could then extend it. I've dealt with a young boy, and this is a classic example. I actually found out about him being on hospital watch. So when he was born, the child protection were there. Within 6 weeks, the child went from a carer back to the parent. And within 3 months, the child was back in out-of-home care. And this kept going on and going on. That little child is 7 years old now. And do you know, that child is still being bounced from carer to parent, from carer to parent. The trauma that has caused that little boy, he can't get over that until he's in a stable, nurturing home. And this is what's happening to 90% of our children in out-of-home care.
0: 90%. So, Heather, to be really clear, you think the current system is very much failing the children in care?
3: The current system totally fails the children in care. I honestly believe that the system is now causing more trauma than what the parents did by neglecting or abusing these children. The children don't know where they belong. They don't know whether they're going to be upheavaled tomorrow morning and sent somewhere to people. Sometimes it's people they've never met in their life. I know a 6-year-old girl who was removed from the only family she'd ever known to be sent to a great uncle in Queensland. 6 years old, didn't even know this man existed. But because it was family, child protection decided that was in her best interest. How is that child ever going to recover from that?
0: Heather, what is the impact you see on the kids, particularly the ones that you deal with? What is the impact of this?
3: The impact is basically they are left not knowing where they belong to start off with. And the impact when a child is expecting to see mum or dad, and mum and dad can't be bothered turning up to visit this child, it just devastates them. It just reinforces the fact that they feel they're not worth anything. And even I knew that growing up in care, when in the orphanage other kids get visitors, I didn't. And every single visiting day it'd be the same thing. You'd beat yourself up and, oh, you're just not worth it. And you grow up thinking that. And this is something these children will carry for the rest of their life.
0: Heather, do you support reunification if the parents are showing, obviously, a genuine change in their circumstances? Within that, as you say, 2-year

0: limit is where you'd like to see it brought back to?
1: I honestly believe that any parent is capable of stepping up and being a parent. Now, whether that parent actually wants to do that or not is a different story. We enable parents now. We enable them to, like, they don't have to come in under a certain level for alcohol use. They don't have to come in clear. They can, so long as they come in under that certain marker, that's acceptable. Why is it acceptable? It shouldn't be acceptable. There's so much help out there now. There is no reason for a parent to fail their child. And the saddest part is I honestly believe that the welfare system is now an industry, and every single thing that is done in the welfare system, it is to reach targets, to get funding, to keep jobs. And that's what the whole system is based on. The child is no longer number one in the pyramid. The child is now down the bottom, and we're taking care of what's best for the parent, what's best for the caseworker, what's best for the agency. No, it's got to get back to what is best for these children.
0: I'm speaking with Heather Baird. She's based out of Gympie. She's a foster care advocate and the founder of A Better Life for Foster Kids. Heather, you talked about parents. I mean, do we not want to see good support for those biological parents as well to make sure they can be in a situation to take their kids back?
1: Oh, look, I agree. They need so much support. But the problem now is we have got thousands of different agencies, thousands of different drug rehabilitation centres. They all eat the funding. But you try and get a parent into one of those centres, it is near on impossible because there's so many of them, the funding's not there anymore, but you can't get in to see anybody. I've dealt with many a parent that, you know, and they just cannot, they want help, but they just cannot get into these places. And that's where the parent needs to be strong and say, well, I'm going to do this on my own. And anybody who's fought addiction knows that it's a long, hard road, but it is possible. And I feel that if the government turn around and look at all these places that they're funding and say, well, hang on a second, if we get one or two good models and get them out there and give them the funding they need, then that would make a huge difference, especially in regional towns. I know here in Sale, it's impossible to get any help, really.
0: Heather, out of all of this, do you think that the views of the foster parents, their concerns, do you think that that is being adequately considered when it comes to the welfare of the child?
1: Nick, carers are the most unheard voice there is in the out-of-home care system. The carers have got absolutely no say in what happens to these children, and yet these carers, these are the people who are looking after these children 24 hours a day, 7 days a week, and most of the times it's without any support from child protection at all. So, no, their voices are not heard. They are the ones who could best say what suits these children and what these children need, but you can't get to speak to anybody. An example, Nick, I had a gathering at Parliament House on March the 4th this year where we had 15, 16 carers come. We sat in question time, and the Minister, Lizzie Blandford, did not even acknowledge those carers. Now, that to me says absolutely everything. We've had 12 years of, or even longer, of ministers for children not wanting their portfolio, so nothing has been done. They just keep flowing until their time is finished. And the system's just getting worse and worse.
0: Heather Baird, a final question, and one that I'm seeing a few people asking on the text line as well. How much does the desires, the wishes of the child come into play? Someone even coming out saying, do we even ever ask the kids?
1: In my experience, no, we don't. I have a 9-year-old girl that I've been advocating for She has been saying for 2 years she does not want to visit the parents because the father sexually abused that child and the mother did nothing. Now she is still saying, I do not want to see them. I do not want to see them. She's old enough to know that, but her little voice just goes unheard. And the only way these children's voices can be heard is via the carer.
0: Heather,
1: so we need to get those children in, carers in with zinc.
0: Heather Baird, we're going to leave it there, but thank you so much for your time this morning. Heather, as I said, is the founder of A Better Life for Foster Kids. She's based out of Sale, spoke about her own experiences within foster care as a child as well, talked about the current rules around reuniting kids with biological parents and some of the significant changes she'd like to see.
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0: You can keep getting in touch on 1300 977 222. Particularly keen to hear from people worried about the rate rise that's possibly coming at 2:30 this afternoon. More on that really soon, but we did just hear from the Treasurer, Jim Chalmers, saying people understand why rates have to go up. Is that true? Do you understand the reasoning behind the rates rises? Or, like we're hearing from some people, do you feel like it's an added cruelty to families already doing it tough? 1300 977 222. Last week, talking to the wonderful Ross Wilson, the absolute legend of Australian music. We were talking about some of his many, many songs that John Farnham had gone on to put his own spin on, how proud Ross was about that connection. This is one of them. This is A Touch of Paradise.

0: John Farnham putting his own spin on that incredible track from Ross Wilson. That's A Touch of Paradise.
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0: I think I've told you this story before, but back in 2008, I had a very unusual chance meeting with Olivia Newton-John. She at the time was the face of Nintendo's brain training games, and I was the editor of Nintendo magazine, and we were seated together at a fairly lavish event at a David Jones in Sydney, both a little bit confused by what the other one was doing there, if I'm being completely honest. But I was a bit blown away by just how lovely she was, an incredible generosity of spirit. And that was always reflected in the charity work that was incredibly important to her. This weekend, end of an era, the end of something that's been genuinely life-changing for so many Aussies, because it's going to be the final ever Olivia Newton-John Walk for Wellness, which is obviously the annual fundraiser for that cancer and wellness centre in her name. Back in 2013, when it kicked off, it's brought thousands of people together, raised millions to support cancer patients and their families. And just to be very clear, don't panic. This will be the final walk, but the centre isn't going anywhere, and there's new plans around fundraising as well. Now, Olivia Newton-John's husband, John Essling, has been a huge part of the success of both the walk and the centre. And John, a really good morning to you.
3: Yeah, great to be with you, Nick. A fabulous morning it is.
0: A final walk for wellness. What's that mean for you and the family?
3: Well, it's a great celebration. You know, I mean, we're grateful for all the successes, for all the thousands of people that have come out and supported this walk the last, you know, 13, 15 years. And so we're going to take it out with a big bang here. I mean, fundraising is already up this year over last year, over record levels. And so we're really excited about that. You know, and it's really about supporting Olivia's dream and her legacy of including wellness programs for those people who are going through a cancer journey. The programs that she had access to, you know, in America many, many years ago, and now those programs are here at the Wellness Center and are actually being proven. I mean, proven not only to really make someone's journey there a lot more joyous and caring. I mean, pain-free. You've got the oncological acupuncture, which is, you know, so many people had told me such great things about the pain relief they got from that, an oncological massage. You know, there's music therapy, art therapy, exercise physiology. And so these things now have been proven to, in fact, kind of initiate a healing response in the patients. They're getting better clinical outcomes. They're having shorter hospital stays and more enjoyable hospital stays. So all of this was part of Olivia's dream.

0: team on the way to putting, cancer in the rearview mirror altogether.
1: It has been amazing to see the rise of that sort of holistic look at treatment and care and what a difference it can make in people's lives. And I know you actually, I think, recently visited the centre. I mean, it must be amazing to see it and to be able to walk through that legacy that Olivia left behind.
0: Oh yeah, it's there, it's active, and I'll be out there again tomorrow. And yeah, the people, I mean, extraordinary people working there too. It all comes down to the people, it's what really makes it real. And these are very dedicated, very caring people, and very skilled professionals in their own crafts, and it's a beautiful facility. So all the way around, it's a fabulous experience for those people. And of course, our objective here is just to continue that, to expand that program, to make it available to more people. And that's all dependent on the generosity of the community here and donating and making that possible.
1: John, I know we focus so much on the fundraising, but I think also the bringing of people together, particularly families of people living with cancer, people living with cancer, going through that cancer journey, knowing you're not alone, understanding that there are people around you and supporting you can make a huge difference.
0: It makes a gigantic difference because, I think when people are first diagnosed, it is, the world just kind of collapses in kind of a myopically on them. They feel very alone, and of course, fortunately and unfortunately, they're not. I mean, there's hundreds of thousands of people dealing with this. So this does provide them a place where they can connect and share and communicate their experiences, and have a cup of tea. And it's a beautiful grounds and garden there where they can come together and recognize, just the social aspect of being with other patients that going through experiences that only they can really understand. That is so important.
1: John, looking back over the years of the walk itself, I've got to ask, have you ever kept a running tally of your steps or your kilometers that you've done over the years? It must be quite a few by now.
0: No, I haven't. But I've walked, and it's been in different places. So we've walked in a lot of different areas around the city, and it's in a gorgeous place now, of course. And I just love being out there hiking around and connecting with people. So many people I meet are people that have had the experience at the center and/or experienced it through their family, and they just come forward with so much thanks and appreciation for these programs, and that's what really embeds in me the real value, and that Olivia's vision is then so successful in the outcomes it's giving to people.
1: John, I know this weekend will be bigger and more bittersweet than ever before, but as you say, the fundraising's up and the centre's not going anywhere. I hope you have an amazing day on Sunday, and thanks for having a chat this morning. It's really appreciated.
0: Righto. Much.
1: John Easterling, he's the, obviously, Olivia Newton-John's husband, but he's the goodwill ambassador for the incredible centre. It is the final Walk for Wellness this Sunday on October 4. And you can still register, you can still find out some more details at onjcancercentre.org.
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1: It is about 29 minutes until 10 o'clock. A bit earlier this morning, Treasurer Jim Chalmers was speaking to the media, talking about the, well, almost in the bag rates rise. We'll see it about 2:30 this afternoon. Nearly every expert agrees that rates will go up, and if and when they do, they'll put them at a 15-year high. And the Treasurer's point was that he thinks Australians understand why it's happening.
10: I think people understand. People who might be bracing for an interest rate rise later today from the Independent Reserve Bank, that there are inflationary challenges in our economy, but when you see what's happening with global oil prices, when you see what's happening

0: happening with the re-escalation of the war in the Middle East. Obviously, factually, that is one of the big drivers of that inflation that people are having to deal with right now.
1: Now, I've been asking you to put that to the pub test. Do you think that's accurate? Do you think Australians understand? Do you understand why this is happening? 1-300-977-222. Text come through saying you raise interest rates when there is demand-driven inflation. This inflation is driven by external factors, i.e. the current world security and, of course, the Donald Trump administration. This federal government is overspending, and with unemployment up, housing values correcting slash crashing and Aussie shares lagging in world markets, we are in for a recession, if not a depression. The texter goes on and says rates should not rise on externally caused inflation. It is madness between the Reserve Bank and the government, with neither admitting to the underlying causes. Thus, we're about to crash our economy. 1-300-977-222. Taking a look at what's happening with the weather today into the rest of the week from the Bureau. Jonathan Howe, good morning to you.
2: Good morning, Nick.
1: What are we seeing today?
2: Yeah, very warm and sunny day right across the state with northerly winds freshening through the day. We will see a bit of high cloud and some cloud also building across the far west of the state and a slight chance of a shower sort of Portland way over towards the South Australian border. Temperatures for Tuesday, though, Warrnambool partly cloudy, 24 degrees, Horsham 26, Mildura warm and sunny, 33, Swan Hill 29, Ballarat mostly sunny, 21, Bendigo 24, Shepparton 24 as well, Albury-Wodonga 23, Wangaratta 23 degrees, and through Gippsland Sale 24, Leongatha 24, Bairnsdale also 24, and temperatures around 11 or 12 degrees across parts of the high country. So beautiful day today, a little bit breezy at times though.
1: From after today, some changes are coming through. What are we looking at, and how serious is some of the rainfall looking later in the week?
2: Yeah, a bit of a change coming through from tomorrow. So we will see a few showers across the far southwest of the state, maybe even a storm across the southwest and the Wimmera. And we will see a few showers also extending across northern and central areas. Thursday, though, is when we are expecting the rain to become more widespread, looking at between sort of 5 to 15 millimetres across the west of the state. That will gradually extend across the rest of Victoria into Thursday afternoon and evening, also further thunderstorms. And Friday looks to be a wet day across the east and also the northeast of the state. So over the sort of 24 to 48 hours from Thursday to Friday, looking at broad totals of 5 to 20 millimetres across the state, but then up to 20 to 50 millimetres across the east and the northeast. And so with that, we might be issuing some flood watches, particularly for some of those northeastern catchments. So we want people to keep an eye on that. And then we are seeing sort of showers continue into the weekend with much colder weather to come. So certainly a lot of weather going on for holidays. Yeah, check the forecast if you are sort of out and about hiking, camping, or whatever you might be up to.
1: Jonathan, you said flood watches, so we are expecting it to not only with the rainfall still maybe get a bit wild and woolly with thunderstorms?
2: Yeah, so really that persistent rain, some of those catchments across the northeast of the state were recently in flood, has been quite dry lately, but it won't take much rainfall. And if we're talking sort of 50 millimetres plus about some of the ranges, that could push some of those catchments back into flood. It does depend on how this sort of trough and low pressure system move across the state later this week, but certainly keep an eye on those flood watches. We could see sort of isolated minor to moderate flooding into the weekend.
1: Jonathan Howe, thank you very much for your time this morning. Jonathan from the Weather Bureau.
3: Get excited. It's Bluey's Sign and Seek. Yeah. 2 whole days of Bluey to watch on ABC Kids with 24 shows signed in Auslan, Australian Sign Language. How do I know? Well, I happen to know the character Jack's dad pretty well. Between the shows, look out for the signs to seek in the next Auslan episode and see how many you can spot. Bluey Sign and Seek. Watch and play all day, October 3rd and 4th on ABC Kids.
1: A text in from Tony saying, Nick, regarding interest rates, I'm a little bit confused. Tony says, I seem to recall that when Liberals and National Party politicians were in, inflation was high, but interest rates were lower. Can someone please explain this? Lynn saying, I'd just like to say, Nick, that it's not only families who do it tough. Our community is made up of many groups of people. Singles don't get to share the financial load. They have to do it on their own. Lynn, an incredibly good point. I do say households, but I do mean, I guess, everyone. And you're right, for individuals, rates rises, the insurance premium rises, we're going to be talking about later this morning. And, of course, those petrol costs, as I said before, petrol and diesel now at a six-month high, the highest they've been since April, if you're looking at the average of it. When you are a single person, that is an incredible impost to your individual.

individual finances. 1300 977 222. Give me a call. I really want to know how people are feeling about this. Are you dreading what's happening with the Reserve Bank? Are you dreading hearing about a potential rates rise at the moment? Do you feel, as I'm hearing from many people, that this just feels like a cruelty on top of everything else that's happening? 1300 977 222. Got some music. This is Things of Stone and Wood. Happy birthday, Helen.

0: Things of Stone and Wood, and happy birthday, Helen. Text in from Spud saying, stop complaining about interest rates. In 1990, the interest rates were 17.5%. Think yourself lucky you weren't paying that. Should we be thinking ourselves lucky? We're about to get another interest rates rise this afternoon. It'll take it up to a 15-year high. What do you think? Jim Chalmers says people understand why rates are going up. Spud pointing out that maybe we shouldn't be complaining at all. It could be much worse than it is right now. 1-300-977-222. That's how you give me a call. If you're going to text me, 0467-842-722.
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0: So earlier this month, the Albanese Labor government brought in some legislation around child support. They want to make the child support system safer and help more kids get the support they are owed. That's what the government are saying. In announcing the bill, they acknowledged that the child support system had been manipulated to cause harm to children and parents. It had left too many children without the financial support they need. How is the child support system impacting kids? And what can we make? What changes can we make so that it is more significantly safe and doing better for the families and children that desperately need it? Our legal expert this week is the family law specialist, Caroline Counsel. And if you do have a question about family law, you can call in on 1-300-997-222. Caroline, good morning to you.
3: Hi, Nick. How are you?
0: It's interesting to come back to this and look at some of the major legislative changes. Is the government right that the child support system has been manipulated for too long, has been causing harm to children and parents?
3: Look, I think there's always a cohort. First of all, the world I work in is one where I collaborate with my clients as much as possible to get them to recognise that children have financial needs that exceed beyond the point when the relationship between the parents broke down. So most of my clients will accept that, yes, the children have legitimate expenses that need to be met. And we'll often negotiate an outcome for those kids that means their actual needs are met by both parents. So we go about that by working out, well, who has the capacity to pay it? Now, that sounds like an ideal world. Unfortunately, for many, many families, there is a less than ideal situation which occurs where one parent says, if you go and make a demand for child support, then, you know, there will be consequences. And they come from a history of having adversely impacted their partner through coercion and violence. So that person who's reluctant to go to child support knows full well that if they go anywhere near the agency, they'll be held to pay. So they don't. They don't make an application for assessment. They don't get child support assessed, nor do they enter, or they might enter into private arrangements, which are never honoured.
0: Never honoured.
3: So there's evidently billions owing in terms of outstanding child support through the child support agency, because it's not a debt owed to the ex-partner.
0: Yeah.
3: It becomes a debt that the liable parent owes to the government. So the government sort of thought, well, how can we get these non-payers to pay? And part of the rationale when they were promoting this piece of legislation, which is yet to go through, they're in consultation mode at the moment. The reasoning was, if somebody can afford a $10,000 trip overseas, they can sure as hell afford to pay outstanding child support. So there's going to be a whole sort of stop at the borders construct whereby parents who have a liability that actually appears in the system. But to get into the system, you need the eligible carer, the person that's looking after the children, to actually go to the agency and make an application for assessment. So the people that slide under the government's radar, I suspect, are going to continue to slide under the government's radar. That's part of the problem.
0: So this may not be targeting the most egregious misuse and manipulation of the system.
3: Yeah, correct. Correct. The people that get away with it will continue to get away with it, basically.
0: Carolyn, is there a way to change it so we can be targeting the right issues or not?
3: I think you need a whole lot of wraparound services in relation to people who are targets of family violence. You also need the same sort of wraparound services for perpetrators. And I know that, you know, why should you care about the perpetrator? We know in family violence parlance that it's better to know where a perpetrator is and what a perpetrator is up to than allowing them free rein and to continue their reign of terror against their target. So once you break down those family violence dynamics and once you have somebody contained in a system identified being either managed or getting access to services, you have a better understanding, particularly for the eligible carer, that they're better off if, in fact, they get the support that they need, both financially, psychologically, physically, in terms of housing, in terms of managing those family violence dynamics, than not. The perpetrator will continue to perpetrate violence whether you apply for child support or whether you don't apply for child support. They don't necessarily conduct themselves in a rational way. In other words, you do what I say and don't go near the agency and we'll be sweet. That's a lie in itself. They're just going to continue the campaign of terror.
0: Carolyn, we'll come back to this. And I said before, if you've got a question about family law, 1-300-977-222, we do actually have someone on the line. Ashley's called in. Ashley, good morning to you.
4: Good morning, Nick. How are you, mate?
0: I'm good. What was your question for Carolyn?
4: My question is, in the family law system, is the rights based around the parents or the children law?
3: Children. It's what's in the best interests of children. Parents have duties and obligations. They don't have rights as such.
0: Duties and obligations, but not rights. Is that answering what you needed to know, Ashley?
4: It actually makes me feel a lot better than heading into where I'm going.
0: All right, Ashley, good luck with yourself, and I hope you're doing okay. Thank you for that. What's the reasoning behind that in that situation, Carolyn?
3: Well, there was a period under John Howard where there was a marginalised group of parents were, how should I put this politically correctly, were promoted, if you will, by virtue of legislative changes. And the legislation became inaccessible because it was so convoluted. The best interest principle has been enshrined in the legislation almost from the get-go. Initially, it was around safety of children, and now we have this concept of both best interests and safety, promoting the safety of children and the safety of adults responsible for the care of children. And that could be either parent, because there's also cross-couple family violence where both people have been equally responsible for what occurs in family violence. More often than not, it's one person using coercion, control and family violence against the other parent. But if you focus on children and what children need and what is in their best interests, the emphasis by one parent about what they're demanding in terms of what their preferred outcome is not seen through the prism of the parent, but is seen through the prism of the children. So it literally takes away from both parents their ideal or what it is that they're trying to achieve or what they want to see happen. And that's where the family report writer comes in, and that's a very vexed area because people assume that the family report writer is all-powerful, all-knowing, and therefore the outcome is guaranteed if the family report writer comes to make a recommendation. That's not true. I've seen family report writers and their reports not followed by the court. I've seen judges consider the evidence and consider what the family report writer has to say under cross-examination, but may make a completely different, if not completely opposite, outcome for the family, driven by the rest of the evidence, each parent being cross-examined and each parent presenting what they say is the best outcome for the children.
0: A question on family law, if you have one. 1300 977 222. A text that's come through, Carlin Council, just saying, how is the amount of child support decided on?
3: Well, that's worked out on a statutory formula, which varies from year to year because it takes into account things like inflation rates, et cetera, and CPI. But there is an amount that the liable parent is has to pay, less their self-support component, multiplied by the number of children, and also by the level of care that that liable parent, whether it's one third or more nights in a given year. So it's a sliding scale, if you will. And it's pretty easy if you've got the figures. So if you've got your taxable income, if you've got the taxable income of the other parent, you can go onto the child support website and there's a calculator there that you can plug in. Now, the devil, of course, is in the detail because not particularly for people that are self-employed, you can hide a lot of benefits in a profit and loss statement. So somebody who puts their car, puts their international travel, puts their, you know, bits and bobs through a profit and loss to reduce their taxable income, that you can have an argument about that. So you can actually go through an appeal process, if you will, through the child support system, and you can eventually go to a tribunal and argue, or if you're in court on other matters, you can then add a child support departure application as part of the construct that the court has to look at. And you can say, look, I know, you know, that my ex's income, taxable income, says ABC, but in fact it's, you know, GHI. So you can argue that the taxable income is not what should govern the outcome, but rather the entirety of money that they have access to and the use of should be taken into account. So there are a number of occasions whereby child support can be challenged. The amount that's being assessed can be challenged. And the variables can be argued about, like, no, in fact, I had the children for equal time and therefore... And this is part of the problem, because where you have somebody who's using coercive control, family violence, they'll often insist on equal time with the children, and bear in mind, equal time is no longer a thing. It's not something you can demand from the get-go. Again, it has to be in the best interests of the children. But they'll often be motivated by money. They'll often be motivated by not wanting to pay as much child support, or they might want a bigger share of the pie between the two parents when they're dividing assets between them, because they say, but I've got the kids equal time. So again, these arguments get sort of all tied in with each other, and the same set of facts, if you will. It's not in the best interest of children to have equal time. That's not what's happened. That's not what should happen. Even if it has been happening, it's not in their best interest, because the evidence suggests they're not coping, that the other parent has fallen short in terms of their duties and responsibilities towards the children, whatever the facts are. So there's no presumption, if you will, of equal time. That's the previous iteration of the Family Law Act under the Howard government.
0: Our legal expert this morning, Caroline Council. She's the principal at Caroline Council Family Lawyers, based out of Kyneton. 1300 977 222. On the text line, from an anonymous texter, saying if the parent, in this case the mother, has care, but is decides to send children to a private school, does the father have to come up with the money for that?
3: No, not necessarily. Again, there's a fair amount of case law around this. It rather depends on what the intention of both parents have been historically. So things like enrolling children and paying a deposit and signatures by both parents would indicate that both parents intended. But intention may not be enough, because as we know, when you can't get blood out of a stone, right? So when people separate, we know that either they need to increase their income by 30% or they need to decrease their expenditure by 30% when you run two households. Just because you separate doesn't mean more money gets freed up for one parent. There's less to go around, not more to go around. So while the intention may have been when they were together, and when they might have been able to call on grandparents. So there's a whole phenomenon of grandparents actually subsidising if not outright paying for private schools. Just because one parent says, oh, I always wanted my kids to go to private school, that doesn't mean they necessarily win that argument. There has to be some evidence of intention. There also has to be evidence of capacity to pay. And the Child Support Agency isn't going to, it's not a quotient when they come across a family. The Child Support Agency isn't going to sit there and say, oh, yeah, we need to plug private schools into this calculation. That's not how it works. So on a departure application to the court, if you're already before the court on other matters, we may often see merit in arguing for child support to be departed from, the formula to be departed from. But I usually say to my clients, look, you really want the other parent to be earning fairly astronomically well to run that argument. So I used to say anything over $170,000 per annum income, maybe you've got a chance. I'm now saying anything over $200,000, you've got a chance. And so who earns that sort of money? Not everybody, right? So
0: no.
3: It's a very small cohort of families that can afford to pay child support, and in terms of the assessment, as well as private health insurance, gap payments, private schools, extracurricular activities. So with the phenomenally wealthy families post-separation, where somebody tries to wind it all back and say, nah, I'm no longer paying for all that, fair enough. No, you've clearly got capacity. You clearly intended to support your children at that level. Just because you've separated doesn't mean you no longer have those obligations. But you actually have to throw the legal hat in the ring, and you've got to be able to argue the case in court for a departure application if you're also arguing the toss around separating out your other assets and liabilities.
0: Caroline, unfortunately, we have run out of time, but as always, thank you so very much. Caroline Counsel, she's the principal at Caroline Counsel Family Lawyers. We'll do this again in a fortnight's time.
5: The deaths of Jesse Baird and Luke Davies shocked Sydney. Their bodies found 200 kilometres from where they were last seen. Now the trial of Beau-Lamar Condon, the former cop charged with their murder, is underway. On the case of Jesse and Luke, we're your eyes and ears inside the courtroom, talking you through the witnesses and evidence that's put before the jury. 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
0: We are, call it a minute or so, away from your 10 o'clock news. People texting in because I've been asking you about rates rises. We heard earlier this morning a little clip of the Treasurer, Jim Chalmers, saying that he thinks Australians understand why rates are very likely to go up this afternoon at 2:30. It'll be the fourth rates rise this year. It'll put it the highest it's been in 15 years. Now, Spud saying stop complaining. It's been a lot worse in the past. You don't have to go through that. This text is saying the number one thing driving inflation is actually the power prices. Everything you buy is touched by power. Just go back and see how much it has increased in 20 years. This is what will tell you the story. 1-300-977-222. After 10 o'clock, we're actually going to talk about house insurance and how much that has gone up and whether you understand the exact pricing behind those premium rises that might have already landed in your mailbox.
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0: ABC News with Michaela Ortolan. Good morning. Pro-democracy group Viet Tan alleges a Melbourne man and his Norwegian-Vietnamese colleague have been abducted by Vietnamese authorities in what it says is an act of transnational repression. Victoria Pengilly has this exclusive report.
1: 50-year-old Hip Tran travelled to Cambodia with his Norwegian-Vietnamese colleague Duc Thun Nguyen earlier this month. The pair flew into Phnom Penh to meet Vietnamese human rights activists but haven't been heard from since the 18th of September when they missed their return flight. Mr Tran is a member of Viet Tan, a political group that advocates for democracy in Vietnam and which the Vietnamese government considers a terrorist organisation. His family say they're worried he's been targeted for being a dissident, though there's no evidence of who is responsible.
0: The Department of Foreign Affairs and Trade says it's providing consular assistance to the family of an Australian reported missing in Cambodia. Treasurer Jim Chalmers insists the budget is stronger now than when Labor came to office as Australians brace for a fourth rate hike this year. The RBA is expected to raise interest rates again today, which would push rates to their highest level in 15 years. Mr Chalmers denies government spending is driving inflation up and says tax as a proportion of GDP is still under record levels.
2: Well, it's still lower than what we saw under Howard and Costello, is the first point. The second point is that we're cutting taxes and there are more